0: we all can't stop exploring. Whether it's dogmen, Sasquatch, or UFOs, the Pacific Northwest is linked to our current understanding of this phenomenon, as there have been events that have shaped our cultural perception and definition of what these things could be, mysteries that still remain. Tonight, we explore one such event. It happened near a small island off of Tacoma, Washington, 75 years ago, and the ensuing investigation was so complex, so dynamic, that we need way more than an hour to even describe it. Its twists and turns illustrate the origin of the modern UFO. You know, two men attempted to encapsulate the mystery of this event and highlight what they felt were some of the most important elements of the case in an award-winning short film, The Maury Island Incident. They're also leading up efforts for a whole series of interactive and commemorative events here in the Pacific Northwest, and one of them will join us tonight to talk about the incident, their film, and the events happening in which I will be present at, actually. It was years ago that I fell down this particular rabbit hole. And since, its mystery has never left me. It's a really important case and study of the witness experience. One shrouded in doubt, paranoia, and unbelievable contact. So, as I am so in the weeds on this thing, I'm actually joined by liminal investigator Bex Atwood for the duration to help sort this out. Bex, welcome back to Night Drift, my friend.
1: Thanks, Jim. Thanks, everybody.
0: Yeah, so Bex, real quick, imagine it's 1947 and the whole world is about to change. The modern UFO era will have kicked off. If you were there in 1947 and knew what would occur, what would you tell people to better prepare themselves for it?
1: Oh my gosh, what would I tell them? First, I guess I would just say, get ready for a lot of cover-ups. Get ready for a lot of people telling you you didn't see what you know you saw.
0: Oh, so good. Yeah, I like that. I like that a lot. A lot of, you didn't see that. That was actually this. You are crazy. And then later, a lot of people corroborating exactly what you saw. And maybe that's you that's listening to this tonight. Have you seen something? 75 years after the summer of the saucers, have you seen a UFO? Have you seen a flying saucer? Do you live on Maury Island and have been witness to something strange? Are you familiar with this case? And what are your thoughts? You can call us right now and share your story. 888-298-5569 or email us at jim@ufamet.com. Use hashtag Nightdrift on Twitter. I'm Jim Perry with Bex Atwood. This is Nightdrift. We'll be right back after this.

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1: This week is the 75th anniversary of the birth of the modern UFO era. With it came flying saucers, conspiracy theories about aliens, and the Men in Black. And it all started right here on a tiny island in the Puget Sound. Before Roswell, there was Maury Island. I'm Jim Perry. Welcome back to Night Drift. I'm with liminal investigator and Night Drift reporter Bex Atwood tonight. Our guest burns flying saucers over the Puget Sound, lurked around small water-hugging communities in a gang dressed as Men in Black, and they are not done yet. On Wednesday, an event to celebrate 75 years of this madness, Steve Edmiston is joining the show tonight. We'll see if we can get some answers to why we're burning UFO effigies now and more. Steve works as an independent feature film screenwriter and producer. He's also an attorney with 25 years of experience practicing business, litigation, intellectual property, and entertainment law. Edmiston is a frequent teacher, advisor, and speaker on film and film industry issues. He has shown his films at a variety of festivals, including Palm Springs, Fort Lauderdale, SIFF, Big Island Film Festival, Ashland, and Port Townsend. Edmiston wrote and directed the award-winning short film, The Day My Parents Became Cool, which was shot entirely in the South Puget Sound area. Steve, welcome so much to Night Drift.
2: Well, hey, thanks for that very nice and very kind introduction. Good to be with you, Jim and Bex.
1: Well, you know, we're really excited to have you. We've met in person a few months ago. You were so kind to have us out to one of the events. But listen, before we get into it, you know, I want to know your relationship to this case. I want to know about how it happened for you and what's in store for some of these events that are going on. But before we get into it, let's just jump right into what we're talking about. June 1947, what was the Maury Island incident?
2: This exciting story, and you're right, it's complicated, so we'll take it in little pieces. We'll take it in little bite sizes.
1: I love it. Perfect.
2: So June 21, the basic Maury, when I give a talk on this, I always say, I'll give you the whole story in one slide, and then you can go home and you'll pass the test. Maury Island, on June 21, 1947, a man named Harold Dahl, who lived in Tacoma, got in his boat, the North Queen, with his son Charles, and they hired

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1: Is shaped like donuts, hollow in the middle. And of the six discs, one of them was appeared to be failing. It wasn't operating like the others. It was much lower. And all of a sudden, a chaff-like material is alleged to have fallen. And it was right above their boat. And the chaff wasn't the problem, but it was followed by an explosion. And the explosion then released what they call like a lava-like material. And it's become shorthanded as slag in all of the historical records. And I, you know, you've got to think about this because we can talk about it, you know, and but if you, let's say we're making a film, this slag was so scary to them. What was falling on them, I think of it like the beach scene of Private Ryan. They took their 50-foot boat, a huge boat, and chose to run it aground, to literally run that boat up on the beach so they could escape what was falling on them.
2: Oh, my gosh.
1: And hide. They got off the boat. They hid in the cliffs that were just on that beach on Maury Island. But, unfortunately, the slag had already allegedly burned Charles Dahl's son's arm and had killed the family dog that was with them, Sparky. So they were frightened. They get off the boat. They're injured. The boat is damaged. They're on the beach. They hide. Then the discs go away. And they're very frightened. They don't understand what they've seen. And they kind of make this private commitment not to talk about it, and they go home. And that's day one. That's June 21st.
2: Oh, my gosh. Yeah, the implications of that, you know, you're in 1947. You've just gone through this state, especially living in the Pacific Northwest, that, you know, the Japanese or someone could be flying through the sky, dropping bombs at you at any minute, and all you're doing is preparing for such things, and maybe you're even in the war. And then you have these anomalous discs that appear, and they're shooting slag at you. There's explosions in the sky. It must have been an incredibly traumatic event for everyone involved.
1: Well, and interestingly enough, we'll talk about this, I'm sure, but this was sort of the first event in 1947 of thousands of sightings across the country and world that ultimately were called the Summer of the Saucers. And this is 1947, and so we finished World War II. But we've just now figured out that, gee, we had this new enemy, and we're going to call it the Soviet Union. And your reference to sort of World War II, it makes a lot of sense, because what was going on now is, well, we have our old enemy, and that's over. But this thing called the Soviet Union, that's really frightening. And maybe things are flying over our heads. So while we can look at this as, you know, what did they see? Was it an alien? We're also thinking about what's flying over our heads. And we're scared of that from a technological standpoint. We don't understand it.
2: So day one is incredibly traumatic for Dahl, for his son, for the allegedly some of the crewmen that were on his ship that day, even though we don't know exactly who they are or if they were really there. But, things get even more dramatic and weird for Dahl as days progress. What happens next for him, and can you detail a little bit about this visitor?
1: Yeah, and it's a fun way to talk about the story. So thanks for letting me do it that way, kind of in this sort of timeline linear fashion. So we just talked about day one. Day two, the next day, June 22nd, 1947, Harold Dahl is at home at his house on Gove Street in Tacoma, and he gets a knock on the door, and it's around 6:37 in the morning. And there's a man at his door, and the man's arrived in a black 1947 Buick. The man's dressed, according to the FBI documents that we've researched, dressed in a dark suit, classic dark suit, black tie, white shirt, the fedora hat, everything that we now would consider a Men in Black. At the door, this man asks Harold, we need to have a discussion about what you saw on the water yesterday. And we probably shouldn't talk about it at your home. Let's go to a diner in Tacoma, and we'll talk about it there. And Harold agreed. They went to a diner in Tacoma. And at that diner, the men in black, the man in the dark suit, proceeded to tell Harold everything that we just talked about that happened on June 21st. The man in black told Harold exactly what had happened on the water the day before, and then did what we have now come, 75 years now.

0: we have come to expect from a man in black. That man delivered a warning to Harold. And the warning was, do not talk about what you've just seen. Bad things could happen to your family, to your business. Just keep it to yourself. That classic men in black warning. And everything that we now know, 75 years later, every piece of the legacy that became the Men in Black film franchise, that became the X-Files, that became Fringe, you know, all of this popular culture that we've developed, and these are multi-billion dollar industries, trace back to the June 22nd visit to Harold Dahl by an unidentified man in black who delivered a warning not to talk about a UFO sighting.
1: Well, what's really interesting about this, too, aside from how captivating that account is and how well that lays the groundwork for the origin of what that phenomenon is that being from the Pacific Northwest, you know, we get an opportunity to kind of like hold this with a little bit of pride, right? Because for the longest time, when this case had nearly been swept under the carpet or forgotten, a lot of people would claim, and still do, actually, frankly, that perhaps the first appearance of the Men in Black were in John Keel's Mothman Prophecies. Or perhaps, no, actually, they're in this Gray Barker book, Albert Bender. Like, you know, these are all things within, you know, sort of years later, decades later, after this account from Harold Dahl and the Maury Island incident.
0: That's spot on. I'm glad you raised that, because there's really a couple things that happened with this Maury Island story. And for those of your listeners who may not be familiar with it, scratching their heads going, this is a pretty amazing story. Why have I never heard about this? One is that folks that later determined to tell an account of an encounter with a Men in Black frequently did not credit Harold Dahl's earlier account of the Men in Black. And probably, you know, and we talk about this a lot as we do our work and have done for the last 10 years and did do with our movie, you know, they want to kick this whole story to the curb because of reporting and a long, long, you know, 50-plus year narrative that Harold Dahl had confessed that this was a hoax. And our research, and this is, you know, this is my soapbox, and I apologize, Jim, but my soapbox.
1: No, don't apologize.
0: The research that we've done, which is all FBI documents and Army Air Force documents that form the basis for our picture, all makes very clear that Harold Dahl's actual invention was this notion that he made the story up. In other words, he felt so he was so upset about bad things that did actually happen to him. A number of bad things happened to him during the summer of 1947, and we can get into those, but they were bad things, and he was being ridiculed about, you know, claiming to have seen something. And by the time some terrible tragedies happened that I'm sure we'll circle back to, and the FBI was investigating actively Maury Island, he told the FBI investigating agents, who are kind of like our agents Mulder, right? They're our X-Files in 1947. Harold Dahl told them, the things I saw actually happened. This is in the FBI reports. The things I saw actually happened. But I'm now going to invent a story that I made it up, because I would rather be accused of being a liar and a hoaxster than have this ongoing set of bad things happen to me. None of that narrative, none of that actual historical, you know, FBI document record was ever known to the general public until after 1997, when, you know, they released the 50-year sealed records from the FBI, and then who would have even bothered to look? Because once you've dismissed something as a hoax, you kind of never return to it. And so it's been really fun for us as, you know, investigators and local historians to really kick the tires and go, wait a minute, everything we ever knew about Maury Island was wrong. It was all wrong, and it's a much more interesting and important story than we thought.
1: Yeah, very much so. And, you know, the story only gets weird, more weird, I should say,
0: yes,
1: in between Harold Dahl's confessions to both, the people around him, his wife that night, and, you know, the FBA later. So let's take a short break from Dahl and, you know, on June 24th, a couple days after he is met by this man in black, something else occurs to a pilot, and this fundamentally changes our relationship to what we now know as the UFO. It presents us with what many still to this day would say is the first of the events of the summer of the saucer. Can you tell us a little bit about Kenneth Arnold on June 24th?
0: Yes. Kenneth Arnold is a really pivotal figure in this early, you know, sort of dawn of the modern UFO era. And, you know, he's a resident of Boise, Idaho. He is a experienced pilot. He's what we would call an incredibly credible witness. And he is flying on June 24th around or near Mount Rainier. And it's during this flight that he sees nine objects in the sky, you know, unexplained flying objects that he has a great difficulty in describing. And Ken Arnold's sighting of these nine objects, which are in subsequent interviews dubbed flying saucers by a reporter, which is how we got the term. A reporter and Arnold are talking, and they're talking about, well, they kind of looked like the way they moved was if you took a saucer and you flung it and it skipped across the water. That flying saucer term was dubbed as a result of Ken Arnold's sighting of these nine objects. So Arnold becomes famous. I mean, in the summer after June 24, he becomes a lead figure in the summer of the saucers because he is so credible. And of course, you know, after Arnold's sighting, you know, thousands of sightings occur, which I'm sure, and I'll let you introduce it. There's one that happens just 2 weeks. So we often, with these things, we talk about them in isolation, in
1: right.
0: silos. But they're not in silos. I mean, they're just not. So, you know, just 2 weeks later, there's something very famous, right, Jim, that happens.
1: Yeah, yeah. And before we get to that, we're actually going to have to jump to a break. But, you know, Ken Arnold, as you said, like, these things are all related, and Ken Arnold is going to become very related to the Maury Island incident. And we're going to go into that right after this break. And then we're also going to explore some of the events and some of the ways that Steve and co. are commemorating this very, very strange series of events. We have to take a short break here on Night Drift. I'm Jim Perry. I'm with Bex Atwood, who we haven't really brought into the show yet. But Bex, we got to get you in this next segment.
2: Okay, sounds good.
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1: I'm Dr. Anthony Lizowitz, and this is Climate Connections. Research shows that electric vehicles are far less likely to catch fire than gas-powered cars, but firefighters must be prepared even for unlikely events. So Jack Foltz of Safety and Security Consultation Specialists provides EV safety training to first responders in his home state of Minnesota and beyond. In his classes, he teaches trainees how EVs work.
2: A lot of the responders don't understand how these vehicles are put together, the amount of safeties that are built into them. They're actually an extremely safe vehicle.
1: Then they learn how to respond to emergencies involving EVs. They're shown how to disable the cars and what to do in the rare case an EV does catch fire.
2: The tactics we need to use to extinguish or control this fire are different than what we're used to using on an internal combustion engine car.
1: For example, he says firefighters must know where an EV battery is housed.
2: Most commonly, it is underneath the car, so just trying to cool that.
1: Volt says that as EVs rapidly gain popularity, first responders need to know how to handle them.
2: If we know the hazards and we know how to control them, we can be very safe when we're working with any incident.
1: Climate Connections is produced by the Yale Center for Environmental Communication. To learn more about climate change, visit climateconnections.org.
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1: Drifting deeper into the night. Somewhere in time, we are searching for saucers in a post-war sky. The northern latitudes revealing nothing but the back of our own heads. I'm Jim Perry, and this is Night Drift. 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I'm also here with Bex Atwood, liminal investigator and Euphemet reporter. We're talking to Steve Edmiston about the Maury Island incident. You know, 1947, it's dubbed the Summer of Saucers, and for good reason. July 7th, 1947, Roswell, New Mexico is graced with an event when unearthed in the mid-90s changed the landscape of ufology in a way I think Maury Island can and will do soon. Okay, now we're back with Steve, and we're talking about the Maury Island incident. When we left off, we were talking about Kenneth Arnold and his breakthrough sighting. The term flying saucer is dubbed based off of a misrepresentation of a description that he had of this object's movement throughout the sky. Very famously, that was later printed in Fate magazine, which was published by a Chicago publisher at the time, Ray Palmer, who factors into this story in a way that directly involves

0: Yeah, absolutely. This is great breaking this down and kind of going this through like a timeline, like we're discovering a cold case here together with everybody listening at the same time. So take me back to that time now. Kenneth Arnold is sitting there. He's one of the most famous people in America overnight based off what he's experiencing and the subsequent hundreds or thousands of reports flooding into newspapers across the country. And one Ray Palmer reaches out, right, and has a proposition for Kenneth Arnold.
1: That is correct. Ray Palmer, actually at the time, he was working on launching Fate magazine, and he was with Amazing Stories. And he's heard about Ken Arnold fighting, but he's also heard about this Maury Island incident, and he thinks that he can, if he's lucky, hire this credible man, Ken Arnold, to investigate the Maury Island story, and then he can have this big exclusive story about the Maury Island incident. So Ray Palmer hires Ken Arnold and says, you know, go find the truth at Maury Island, and that's how Ken Arnold becomes sort of pivotal in the telling of the Maury Island story. And what happens is they set up a series of interviews at the end of July in 1947. And joining them, and this I think really reflects the credibility that Kenneth Arnold had, joining them and agreeing to conduct these interviews as a collective are two Army Air Force intelligence officers, Captain William Davidson and Lieutenant Frank Brown, who have also been asked to investigate Maury Island. And they're being asked to investigate Maury Island because we don't know what's flying over our skies in 1947. Again, it's this sort of Cold War mentality. Something's happening, and we have to know what this something is. And so there's this confluence of interested parties at the end of July 1947. They meet up at the Winthrop Hotel in Tacoma. And you'll see in the documents, they even use the word interrogations. But there's a series of interviews. For some period of time, Harold Dahl is there. For some period of time, his collaborator, colleague, a man named Fred Christman, who's infamous for other reasons, is there. There's a United Airlines pilot, Captain E.J. Smith, is there. And so it's a very serious matter, these interviews. They happen at the last day of July in 1947 at this hotel. And at the end of this interview, the two pilots, the Army Air Force officers, are provided samples of what fell off flying discs. And they take those samples and they return them to the McChord Airfield in Tacoma, where they had flown in for the interviews. And, you know, I guess in 1947, the Uber of 1947 was a B-25 bomber. Because these
0: naturally.
1: Two intelligence officers. Yeah, of course. Of course it was. So they're flying around the country, and their mode of transport is a B-25 bomber, surplus from World War II, obviously. So they return to McChord. They get on the B-25 bomber with the slag samples from Maury Island. They actually, and we've seen the records in the final mission report, they manifest that slag as top secret cargo and place it in what's called the navigator's kit. And they want to leave, and they leave like at 2 in the morning on August 1st. And the reason they do is that it's the day that the Air Force splits from the Army. It's a very historically important day. And so they are going to go celebrate in San Diego, and they want to get out of Dodge. So they want to get out of Tacoma. They have the top secret cargo. They take off from the airfield in Tacoma, and that flight makes it approximately 45 minutes until there is a spontaneous combustion.
0: Mm.
1: The left engine catches on fire. They have two passengers, and the pilots heroically get parachutes on them and get them out of the B-25 bomber. But the time that it takes to get those passengers out and they survive is too long for the pilots. They lose control of the aircraft, and it crashes in the forests east of Kelso, Washington. and the pilots perish. They are the first two fatalities in the history of the United States Air Force. Tragic.
0: And some could say the first two victims of the UFO conspiracy, right? Of the UFO movement. It starts with a bang.
1: In this modern era, unequivocally, two deaths of investigators attached to this story.
0: Now, of course, at that point in time, it's almost sort of like exit stage left for Kenneth Arnold, because as soon as people start dying, it's kind of like, hey, this is too much. I'm over my head. Like, let's get out of here. Some, you know, very interesting events occur to him on his way back home. But real quick, we'll rewind just to tease this a little bit. Some of the things that we did not get into was sort of days of mysterious interactions between Kenneth Arnold and Captain, the captain that was joining him in these investigations and in these interrogations, in these interviews, and the mysterious Fred Chrisman, but also sort of mysterious phone calls, these phone calls where they knew what was happening within the room,
1: right.
0: High strangeness, high paranoia, and what I loved about your film, your film makes the decision to very much focus on some central events while acknowledging how complex the rest of that story is and going, you know what, let's put that over there for later.
1: let's just talk about this stuff. We can't afford to shoot a B-25 bomber crash. That's just out of our budget. So that's got to be a piece of paper on J. Edgar Hoover's desk, right?
0: That's right. And so to wrap up, the pivotal events of this timeline, aside from all the high strangeness elements that one day, listen, we're gonna really break those down for people. The military, the plane crashes, and in comes Special Agent Jack Wilcox with the FBI, correct?
1: Right. And that is, we didn't use his name in the film, didn't need to, and didn't want to, in case there was any just privacy issues.
0: Sure.
1: We used the name Agent Mitchell, but our central character in the film, our film bookends with this notion of an FBI investigation. We thought, why not? It really is the original X-File, right? This is a lowly FBI agent, and I say lowly because you couldn't be farther away from the power center of the FBI in 1947 than Tacoma, Washington, right? I mean, you were in the gulag, right? And so you get on your desk the assignment of investigating the crash of a B-25 bomber domestically and all of the facts relating to the crash, why they were where they were, is a UFO story. I mean, this is an X-File. And so Agent Jack Wilcox is assigned to this investigation. And lucky for us as historians, I mean, set aside ufologists, I mean, just historians. Lucky for us, Agent Wilcox is a brilliant investigator and a prolific writer.
0: Yes.
1: And a fearless, fearless human, because in his investigation, as he is going day by day, and we can track because of the documents every single day from August 6, 1947 to August 27, his investigation and what he's saying and what he's reporting, he is meticulous. And this is the narrative that we've talked about. It appears in these records because he's interviewed Dahl and he's interviewed Chrisman and he's interviewed everybody that's involved in the case. And he's kind of putting this narrative together during this period of time. And what's really important about him and why he's kind of our hero, and if you look at our movie, it opens with Wilcox and Hoover and it ends with Wilcox and Hoover, is that Wilcox has the courage to tell J. Edgar Hoover directly, and this is true, that Hoover is wrong in his conclusions, that Maury Island is not a hoax, and in fact, Harold Dahl did not admit that it was a hoax. They were all misinformed. This is all part of Harold's plan. And he literally has a teletype on August, August 14th, that he responds to Hoover's teletype. And these are not like through a chain of command. These are two men talking directly to each other, which is amazing to me. This lowly field agent telling the director of the FBI at the height of his powers, you're wrong, you can't say that this was a hoax because he never confessed to that. In fact, he told us the opposite. Amazing stuff.
2: Wow. Oh, my goodness. It really is, though. Reconsider it. Oh, my gosh. Well, Steve, I actually have a question for you because you are obviously so knowledgeable about this and you've spent, you know, 10 plus years on this case. I'm curious of how this case came into your life and what that, like, siren call, if you will, was for you.
1: Well, hey, Bex.
2: Hi.
1: I should apologize to Bex because I've been yammering so much. It's good to talk to you. And that's a fun question. That's actually a fun question. You know, how do you, it's like the origin story, right? I mean, everybody, you know, how do you, so I would never consider myself a ufologist. You know, as a pop culture junkie, you know, I love films about science fiction and UFOs and things, but I was never any kind of a investigator. But I literally, like so many of us, you know, sort of, you know, kicked a rock and inadvertently discovered something. I happen to live in a house that looks across Puget Sound, right at Maury Island, right at the East Bay, right where this happened. I had lived there for nearly, 15 years, and I had never heard this story. So I'm going through my life in the, you know, feeling kind of like my house is next to Stonehenge. I didn't know what those rocks were, right? I mean, just crazy that I didn't know this story. And my neighbor, I have a wonderful neighbor, Terry Donahue, and we kind of both learned that this story existed the same day. We were at a coffee shop, and some stranger, we kind of joke and call him our deep throat, this stranger mentions this, and we're both kind of like, well, that's kind of a weird story, and I don't know who you are, and we'll just return to our coffee. It was just kind of a moment. But I went home, got on the internet, started looking at it, and as I peeled it away, I just couldn't believe the story. And as a screenwriter, as someone who likes to discover, you know, stories that maybe have this truth to them, and especially lost stories, you know, a great story that for whatever reason, history just kicked to the curb, just got buried, right?
0: Yeah.
1: And then you start peeling it away. That's a treasure hunt. I mean, for me, I just couldn't let it go. And so the first thing we did was we started this community event because I'm like, if I think it's cool that I live, you know, next to Maury Island, I look at it every day, I think all my neighbors should also think that's cool. Now, maybe that wasn't true, right, but that was how I thought about it. So we threw an annual party called Burn It. We started a party. We throw it outside every year. It's all about telling the tale of Maury Island to people in our neighborhood that didn't know it. And we kind of jokingly started burning an effigy of a flying disc at the end, and we call it Burning Saucer. And, you know, sort of a little bit of a riff on Burning Man. And it just kind of took off. People just loved the history. You know, it wasn't just a party. It wasn't just a burning. But it sort of organically connected a lot of dots. And this party just, you know, we had this party. We're looking at Maury Island. We tell the tale. We do some fun stuff. And then it ends with a burn. And that has really taken off. So the very first one, the very first Burning Saucer, there was a man there that I knew a little bit. And he comes up to me afterwards. His name is Scott Schaefer. And he goes, and he's a director in the Directors Guild. And he goes, this is one of the best stories I never heard before. We got to make a movie. And that's the start, Bex. That's how we got together and decided to raise some money and at least make our short film, our 30-minute short film, The Maury Island Incident.
2: Wow. Oh, hi to Scott, if you're listening. We were hoping he'd join us. We had the pleasure of meeting him as well at the event a couple months ago, and he is a hoot.
1: He's a great interview. He's a hoot. So when you guys do part two, and, you know, the funny part, when we talk about this, you guys, we were always, like, telling the story and then go, and then we always stop and go, okay, but now it gets weird, because every stage has got a level of weirdness. And then you go, okay, but now it gets weird. And what I love about it is everything we do has a historical foundation. You know, the records, we're just so lucky that we have all these records that we can point to and say, we may not know what happened, but we know things happened. People died. Edgar Hoover was personally involved. I mean, just like the stuff that is indisputable is such an amazing story. That's why it's like it can't be forgotten. And that's the mission. You know, Bex, you asked the question. The mission is I'm not trying to personally convince anybody of what it was that happened, but I'm trying to convince people this is a story worth knowing because the story is just so damn good.
0: Wow. Yeah.
2: It's so true, though. And speaking of, like, the historic roots, there's one about the Maury Island incident, or I guess the events after, really, that really boggled my interest. And it would be so historically significant if we were able to find it. But do you personally believe that there is still some slag out there just waiting to be discovered?
1: That's actually a pretty good question. Let me say, in the film, in our actual film, The Maury Island Incident, we had a, you'll see in a scene between Agent Wilcox and J. Edgar Hoover, that they, that Wilcox, the agent, presents a sample of slag recovered at Maury Island. And while that's a highly cinematic, while the actual personal meeting between the two is, a fiction, they actually were communicating, and this piece of slag that we use in the movie was actually a piece of slag allegedly recovered by a man named Elmer Frombach, who lived on Maury Island. And when we were making the film, and this happens when you're making a film and you get some news stories and media coverage, and you know, people will come forward and say, hey, I know something, be interested in something. Elmer came forward, and they used to camp on the beach at Maury Island. They had heard this story. They knew the story. They would go and camp overnight as a family. And he found this piece, and he gave us a declaration, because I'm like a lawyer. and he found this. It's a dark obsidian-like material. So it was clearly once a liquid. And he had come forward and said, we found these in the trees. Wow. So now, here's somebody coming forth, giving a declaration under penalty of perjury that as a kid he's camping, they're finding, hardened slag-like material that they can just pop out of a knot in a tree, which obviously infers it fell from the sky.
0: Right.
1: That's amazing, right? Now, those kind of things are so exciting to sort of play with. And he was very generous. He lent it to the Museum of the Mysteries, Charlotte Lefevre, and Philip Lipson. And that's how we kind of had access to it. And we asked permission. We're like, hey, we can get a prop, but wouldn't it be cool to use Elmer Frombach's slag that was actually found in the trees? So back to your question, Beck, sorry about the big detour there. Would be fun to look. Now, we suspect that, you know, if you're thinking about could you recover things from underwater, anybody that knows Puget Sound tidal action would suggest it could be anywhere and everywhere. You know what I mean? If it was deposited in 1947, the notion of where it would be, it'd be, very difficult. But if I was on that beach, and by the way, it's a great hike. It's well worth doing. Fun hike down from the bluff down to the beach. You know, walk among the magnolia trees and look for slag in the trees. Why not?
0: Yeah, right. I mean, it's fascinating. That was a great detour, by the way. And I'm glad you –
1: Sorry.
0: No, don't apologize. And I'm glad you mentioned Charlotte and Philip. Of course, they're known for a great museum that was up on Capitol Hill for ages and a really awesome book, The Maury Island UFO Incident, The Story Behind the Air Force's First Military Plane Crash. A great book with also incredible photos and timeline. And Steve, you know, we're talking about like ways that we can commemorate and memorialize and spread this story to people that don't quite know of it yet. And you're doing just that with a group of like-minded folks doing all these sorts of events this week. Can you tell us a little bit about what's coming up later this week?
1: Sure. Thank you for asking. Now I feel like I'm a movie person on a late night talk show and I get to plug my project, right?
0: That's right.
1: That moment? I appreciate that very much.
0: This is it.
2: You're a superstar, Steve.
1: Okay. Well, coming up on Wednesday night in Des Moines at a wonderful venue right on the water called the Quarter Deck is the first annual, because we've done this other event, Burning Saucer, 10 years in a row. This is the first annual sort of public event, and it's called 622. How clever. Because what it really is focused on is that day two of the Maury Island story, the Men in Black appearance. So 622 is all about commemorating and remembering and having fun with the notion that this local Pacific Northwest story, that everything that has come since is the legacy of this, you know, June 22nd, 1947 story by Harold Dahl. You know, whether it's true or not, let's just, you know, set aside being excited about the nuance of truth. It is true that he told the story, right?
0: Yeah. Well, listen, yeah. As a couple of people that deal with witness experiencer stories all day, every day, sometimes that is the most important element. Whether the truth we hold is in some sort of 3D reality that is consensus or not, you know, who knows? We all beg that question. But Steve, thank you so much for spending time with us on Night Drift tonight. We look forward to seeing you later this week. And lastly, can you tell everyone where to find you and where to find your work?
1: Sure. I have a company, and all my creative work is at quadrant45.com. So that's one word, quadrant number 45, quadrant45.com. If you open that up, you're going to see all kinds of projects. You're going to find Maury Island Incidental Film. You're going to find Burning Saucer. You're going to find 622. So lots of an easy way to get information there. If you want to watch the film, go to the Maury Island Incident, .com site, and then there's a link to the Vimeo, and that's how you get access to the film. And thank you so much to Bex and to Jim for letting me talk about it. You could tell I have fun talking about this story, and then I get worked up. And we're going to have and 622 is going to be a great party. We sold it out, but next year it's going to be big. I think we're going to get a lot of good interest, and it's going to be much larger, and we'll have to and you two are coming, so you're going to know. You'll be able to tell the truth. You'll be the truth tellers. Is it a good party or not?
0: That's right. That's right. We'll come back on the air. We'll tell the truth about it. 622, it's going to be a fun time, and it was fantastic chopping it up with you. Bex, before we close, tell everybody where to find your stuff.
2: Yes, I am Bex, B-E-X, in the liminal across the board, and I am weirdo number 3 of Liminal Earth. You can find us at liminal.earth.
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Thank you.

0: 广西嗰度嘅事情，因为佢系嗰时海南岛嘅公路局局长，所以佢冇办法即刻要跳个船落去落嚟嘅。咁佢就变咗落到嚟咧，即系真系冇咩家属，冇咩嘢，即系冇咩支持，因为系嘛都要自己搵钱。佢第一间起嗰时系一个亲戚。游一村，佢好有錢嘅，咁就幫佢起屋，咁即係又跟住翻起呢度，咁所以就覺得我可能嗰陣時就啲以佢為對象，我應該學佢咁樣做好多工，揾啲錢翻嚟，等啲屋企享受得好啲啊咁樣。咁你哋咧，你啲爸爸點咧？你嘅細嗰陣時候有冇話？Annie， 你讲朝九晚真系，咁你好。
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7: NBC News Radio, I'm Tammy Trujillo. High-level delegations from the U.S. and Iran met in Switzerland Sunday with Vice President J.D. Vance, joined by mediators from Qatar and Pakistan. The discussions are said to focus on technical details of a memorandum of understanding signed last week. Senator Lindsey Graham says he expects President Trump to take the Strait of Hormuz by force if a deal fails. More on that story from Mark Mayfield.
8: The South Carolina Republican made the comment on CBS Face the Nation, saying that if Iran contests control of the Strait, the U.S. will obliterate them.
9: We'll charge a fee for all those who go through to pay for the operation, and we're going to expand the Abraham Accords in calendar year 2026.
8: Graham's comments come amid uncertainty regarding the vital waterway. Iran says it has shut down the oil shipping lane in protest of Israel attacking Lebanon, which it says is a violation of the ceasefire agreement. The U.S. military claims, however, that Hormuz is open and that traffic continues to flow. I'm Mark Mayfield.
7: McDonald's is bringing back a nostalgic dessert. Rob Martier with the tasty details.
10: Flaky, deep-fried, and sweet. The fast food chain announced that its fried apple pie will return to participating locations on June 23rd for a limited time. It first appeared on McDonald's menu in 1968 after a Tennessee franchise owner developed the recipe. To celebrate the dessert's return, McDonald's plans to unveil a 35-foot fried apple pie display along Route 66 in Joliet, Illinois, near the company's Chicago headquarters. I'm Rob Martier.
7: A former U.S. Olympian's been arrested for vandalizing the Washington, D.C. reflecting pool. David Hearn is a canoeist who competed in three summer games. The Washington Post says he was arrested by U.S. Park police officers for allegedly destroying government property. Hearn told the Post that he was on a bike ride through Washington when he spotted a piece of peeled-off paint in the water in the pool. You're listening to the latest from NBC News Radio. President Trump says Keir Starmer will resign as Prime Minister of the United Kingdom. Lisa Carton reports.
11: The president made the statement in a post on Truth Social Sunday, writing that Starmer failed badly on immigration and energy. His comments come as the BBC reported signs that the prime minister could make a decision to step down as soon as Monday. The outlet cited several government insiders. Some ministers in the Labour Party have reportedly called for Starmer to go following Andy Burnham's election victory. I'm Lisa Carton.
7: Several Democratic senators have urged the FCC to pause the Paramount Warner Brothers Discovery merger. In a joint letter last week to FCC Chairman Brendan Carr, Senators Cory Booker, Adam Schiff, and Elizabeth Warren demanded that he, quote, must foreclose any attempt by Paramount to close this transaction. The lawmakers say the FCC must conduct a review to evaluate a potential national security threat posed by foreign government investment in the $110 billion entity. The senator cited an April financial disclosure in which Paramount acknowledged that foreign ownership in the new corporation will rise to approximately 49%. A new report shows home buying activity is dropping across the U.S. That story from Mark Mayfield.
8: Harvard University's annual State of the Nation's Housing Report found that existing home sales are near the lowest level in 30 years. The report, released last week, said median prices for new and existing homes are over $400,000 and that existing home prices have jumped 54% since 2020. I'm Mark Mayfield.
7: Amazon's Prime Day sales event is almost here. It runs this year from June 23rd through the 26th. It's a little earlier than normal, as the company usually holds Prime Day in July. Amazon says groceries and household items will be a big focus for savings, but that there will be hundreds of thousands of deals across tech, home, and beauty as well. Tammy Trujillo, NBC News Radio.
12: And now for your AM 1150 Alternative Talk weather outlook, I'm David Jay. We'll have sunny skies for Sunday with the high near 77 degrees. Tonight, it'll be mostly clear and the low around 57. Monday will be mostly sunny with the high near 83 degrees and the low around 61 under mostly clear skies. Tuesday will be mostly sunny with the high near 87 degrees.
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14: Do you ever feel overwhelmed by the ever-changing world of technology? Tech It Out can help make some sense of it all. Breaking down geek speak into street speak, technology columnist, author, and TV personality Mark Saltzman covers consumer technology each week for every listener. 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
15: Hey, everyone. Welcome to Tech It Out. It's episode 450. Wow. Time flies when you're having fun. This show's been around for 9 years now, almost 9 years. So, yeah, that tracks 50-odd shows a year. So, with that in mind, thank you for tuning into this show that doesn't just celebrate technology, but as you know, my goal is to help demystify it as well. And a massive thank you to my sponsors, Norton and Visa, two awesome brands that protect you in slightly different ways. I'll tell you more about that shortly. So, just got back from New Jersey. I had the pleasure of attending a FIFA World Cup match on Tuesday. It was France versus Senegal. Fun being in the stadium with 80 plus thousand people at MetLife. The second half of the match was a lot more fun, with France taking it 3-1 over Senegal. And so thank you to Hisense for bringing some journalists to the game. Hisense, if you're not familiar with them, is a brand best known for TVs. They also have other appliances, TVs and projectors primarily. They brought some journalists to the game, either based in the US, some from Canada, from Mexico, from the UK, and so on. Really fun. Speaking of Hisense, we also got a chance to look at their new RGB TVs before the match and the day after as well. And so on Tech It Out this hour, we will kick things off with RGB TVs, mini LED TVs from Hisense, and what that brings to the table exactly, especially if you're into sports. And so my first guest coming up in a couple of minutes from now will be Sarah Larson. She's the chief marketing officer for Hisense USA. Had a chance to sit down with her at an event, so we'll get to that. Also on the show, I'll chat about some Father's Day and graduation gift ideas. It is dads and grads season. Even if you hear this episode after Father's Day, perhaps the man in your life received some gift cards that are burning a hole in his pocket and he wants to put them towards some cool tech. I'll share a half dozen ideas with you this hour. Also on today's Tech It Out, Skyscanner will join us. You're probably familiar with this popular app and website that sniffs out the best deals for you on flights and hotels, rental cars, and so on. But they've now got a partnership with ChatGPT. Their parent company, OpenAI, and Skyscanner have a partnership where, by leveraging AI, you can converse with the tech and get really detailed info on, again, flights, hotels, and so on, to get the best deal and find something very personalized just for you. So Skyscanner will be on the show today. I'll also share some tech tips towards the end of the show, some ways to repurpose your old tech, clever things you can do with it, like set up a free camera in your home, like a nanny cam or a pet cam, using an old phone or tablet, using a device as a TV remote or as a photo frame, a digital photo frame, and a lot more. So a very busy Tech It Out for you. Without further ado, let's officially kick off the show with our first interview.
16: Pleasure to meet you, Sarah. We are joined by Sarah Larson. She's CMO, Chief Marketing Officer for Hisense USA. Thank you for hosting us here in New Jersey.
17: Thanks for coming. It's going to be a big day.
16: Indeed it is. We're going to see France versus Senegal at MetLife Stadium. Hisense is hosting this. I guess first we should acknowledge that for the last, 8 years, Hisense has been an official partner for FIFA.
17: Yep.
16: Not just World Cup, but FIFA all year round. So lots of branding around the pitch. And when the ref looks to the camera and to give a card or something, we'll often see some Hisense branding. So why don't we start there before we talk about soccer and this newer technology that Hisense is really spearheading. Let's talk about Hisense. I'm sure it's a brand that by now many of my listeners would be familiar with, but please give us a high level look at the company.
17: Sure. So Hisense is a Chinese company that has been operating for quite some time. We got our start in laser TV. So we really pioneered color technology when no one else was thinking about color. Mm-hmm. And then from there, it's just taken off with innovation in every different way. Our goal is to make sure that our products are smart enough to make people's lives better, easier, more convenient. Mm-hmm.
16: And often without breaking the bank. I know there's some exceptions when you're talking about 100 plus inch TVs, but I would argue a huge value proposition. I have an 85 inch Hisense TV, by the way, on my wall, and my friends gawk at it whenever they come over. And it was surprisingly affordable given the size. Talking about size, is it true that Hisense is the number one TV manufacturer in the world in the 100 plus inch category?
17: Hisense is number one globally in the 100 plus inch category, as well as number one for laser TVs.
16: Okay, awesome. We're here though to talk about RGB mini LED TV from Hisense. We've heard about RGB red, green, blue TVs. So please tell us about what that is at a high level and then what makes Hisense unique.
17: Sure. So RGB technology is the latest greatest when it comes to TV tech. And what it basically does is it takes red, green, and blue light at the source. And what that means for you is that you get pure, true to life color that's very lifelike and natural. And also you see shades of colors you never saw before and details and contrast. So basically what you're seeing is as close to what the human eye can mm-hmm. see. And it's Pantone color validated, so you can be sure that the color is accurate.
16: And as a comparison, the way TVs generally show color is it's a white or blue pixel or dot that makes up the image with a colored filter in front of it. So you're saying at the source itself, it's red, green, or blue, producing very rich, vibrant colors, great for sports, movies, video games, and even regular TV shows. And you don't need to press a button on your remote to activate this. This is just the way the TV is showing color. No. I'm sure there's modes like Vivid and Cinematic and all that.
17: You can always change your TV mode, but no, the technology is built into the TV. So what you see is what you get, and what you get is the most incredible lifelike experience.
16: All right. So color is the number one advantage to RGB mini LED TVs from Hisense, but there's also, I understand, greater brightness, wide viewing angles, deep contrast. So the blacks, like in movies, it looks really dark and gives you that sense of depth. So there's some ancillary benefits as well.
17: Absolutely.
16: And these are smart TVs, right?
17: Either
16: powered by Amazon Fire TV or Google, depending on the model.
17: Correct.
16: And that's across all the RGB supported TVs at Hisense?
17: Yes. And also Vita is another one of our operating systems.
16: Thanks for that. And how big are some of these TVs, wall size and budget permitting?
17: Our largest TV is all the way to 116 inches.
16: Wow.
17: So you can really impress your family and friends with that in your living room.
16: No doubt. And then what makes it great for sports? I mean, it does support fast motion, which is something that I didn't touch on when I also said great brightness and wide viewing angles and better contrast. So it does support fast action movies, video games, a soccer match, but there's also a lot of color in FIFA World Cup.
17: So when you're watching sports, what we have is something called AI sports mode. And what that does is the TV automatically optimizes the content so that you can see the ball in every frame and you don't miss a moment. You can see all the contrast between the colors of the jerseys to every blade of grass practically.
16: Right.
17: It's just a very vivid, lifelike image that makes the sporting event feel like you're right there in the scene. stadium.
16: Again, more akin to what the human eye would see, as
17: correct.
16: You said.
17: People at home don't need to fiddle with what the different settings are. Mm-hmm. It will do it automatically for you.
16: And then finally, for people to see this in person, I'm assuming all the big box manufacturers have these Hisense RGB mini LED TVs, or should be soon, so we can at least see it, because it's probably hard to gauge online when you buy something like this what it looks like to the human eye.
17: You should definitely go to Best Buy. You can see all of the RGB technology that we have on display, and truly seeing is believing.
16: Okay. Seeing is believing indeed. Thanks for the great presentation today. I'm looking forward to the match, of course, in a few hours from now. And thanks so much for your time.
17: Thank you so much for having me.
16: You're listening to Tech It Out. I'm your host, Mark Saltzman. Thrilled to have you along this hour. We just spoke with Hisense about RGB TVs and why they're great for sports lovers. Also on the show today, I'm going to share some gadget gift ideas for dads and grads. June is Father's Day and graduation season, of course. And so I'll suggest 5 or 6 items in our next block. And then after that, Skyscanner will join us. This is the popular app and website for scoring the best deals on flights and hotels and rental cars. They've now added AI into the mix, a partnership with OpenAI and its ChatGPT platform. So we'll learn how that works. And then at the end of the show, I'm going to share some tech tips to repurposing old gadgets you may have instead of throwing them out or recycling them. I'm going to propose a few ways to get some functionality out of an old iPhone or iPad, even if the screen is broken, by the way. For example, you can turn an old Android or iPhone or iPad or other tablet into a free security camera for your home. The device just needs to be plugged into the wall, but you can leverage its camera, and then you can monitor it all from your everyday phone that you use. I'm going to share how to do that for free. Before we take a short break, though, I do want to give a shout out to Visa, a huge partner on Tech It Out. Did you know that shoppers are 3 times more likely to enter an unfamiliar store if it displays a Visa logo? And customers are 5 times more likely to think a merchant is reputable. This is because Visa has invested billions over the years in fraud prevention, so you don't need to think twice about shopping at retail or online with your Visa card, nor should businesses be concerned about secure payments. Visa is deploying advanced technology to ensure customer data is not vulnerable, no matter where the transactions take place. This includes tokenization, pioneered by Visa, as one part of the solution, which reduces the risk of identity theft, because this technology replaces your actual cardholder info with a random alphanumeric code, so the merchant never sees your real card number, yet it ensures a fast transaction as well. To learn more about Visa's work in protecting you and your purchases, head over to visa.com/security. 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We'll be right back with a lot more Tech It Out. 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
16: 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Visa's Mark Nelson, head of consumer payment products, says Visa recently announced 7 new and exciting technologies. Mark shared a couple with me here.
22: But we've introduced a flexible credential whereby a single card can be what you want it to be depending on the transaction type. We've also introduced this concept of a pass key, and it's all around how do we make payments safer and easier to use online. We also announced this thing called a data token, which allows the customer to get a little bit more control in terms of where they want to share their data. So if they want to share data with a third party, they can enable a better shopping experience all through AI. And it's a way in which the consumers can have a little bit more control over who they share their data with.
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to tech it out. So, as I mentioned earlier in the show, I had a lot of fun on TV this past week talking about gadget gift ideas for dads and grads. Father's Day is coming up June 21st, of course, and it's graduation season. You may have a grad in your home, a loved one. So I thought I'd share a few of the high-tech recommendations that I shared on TV. I did a lot of CTV interviews in particular, as well as a recording for CP24 in Toronto, which will air, I think, on the 20th, just a day before Father's Day, and some other stations as well. And so if you want to make a mental note about any of these, or if you want to reach out on social media and ask me for more details, I'm happy to share them. I first looked at the new Nintendo Switch 2 Choose Your Game Bundle. 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And so it lets you quickly transfer, store, and access photos, videos, documents, and other files without having to, you know, dig through your purse or your bag or your pocket for a memory stick. 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

0: end it. 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There's a convenient remote, 3 brightness settings. 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Again, this is the Ultra Bright Hex Lights from a company called Enbrighten. If you're just joining us now, I'm sharing a few gadget gift ideas ahead of dads and grad season. It's Father's Day coming up on the 21st of June, as well as graduation season for a student in your home. Talking about some suggestions, I know dad will like this next one. 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They use individual red, green, and blue lighting to create brighter color, deeper contrast, and smoother motion for more immersive sports viewing at home. It is a big year for soccer, after all, as well as movies, TV shows, and video games. It's powered by Samsung Vision AI, and these TVs intelligently optimize picture and sound in real time. 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Now, the model I showed on TV, gorgeous, 55 inches for under $1,600, but this model goes all the way up to 115 inches, believe it or not. So budget and wall size permitting, 115 inches for the Samsung micro RGB TVs powered by Samsung Vision AI. Samsung.com has more. Well, there you have it, a look at some gadget gift ideas for dads and grads as June is Father's Day and graduation season. I mentioned that you can ask me additional questions if you like on social media. I'll spell my name in a moment, but you can find me on X, Threads, Instagram, Facebook, Blue Sky, LinkedIn, TikTok, and YouTube. It's Mark Saltzman, MarkSaltzman. Again, Mark with a C, SaltzMan. And of course, you can read the articles that I write on social media. I link to interviews conducted for my radio show and podcast, like what you're listening to right now. Videos that I create either for social media directly or TV interviews. I write a tech tip of the day. So looking forward to saying hi online. Happy Father's Day and happy graduation season. We chat with Skyscanner when we return on Tech It Out.
1: 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Google him. 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
2: NBC News Radio, I'm Tammy Trujillo. Talks between the United States and Iran are over for the day, with mediators from Pakistan and Qatar saying the discussions took place in a positive and constructive atmosphere. A statement from the two countries went on to say the high-stakes discussions brought encouraging progress. The goal is to reach a final agreement within 60 days, with technical talks continuing this week in Switzerland. A new national poll says Americans generally feel that the country has achieved the ideals of the founding fathers. At the same time, the NBC News poll of 3,000 adults nationally found that 80% think the U.S. doesn't emphasize civic education or the teaching of government and democracy enough. The Trump administration's established a new panel to try and resolve unidentified anomalous phenomena sightings. Harvard astrophysicist Avi Loeb will be among the new board's advisors. He'll lead the new board's UAP Science Advisory Council. Tammy Trujillo, NBC News Radio.
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7: 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It's Joey J here with your weekly movie minute, where we're so close to summer on the calendar, we can just let our imaginations go wild.
8: Me and the toys have been working all summer to try and get Bonnie to make friends.
9: Yeah.
8: But then you had to ruin
9: it.
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9: I'm always listening.
10: Yeah, I got dibs on behind the dresser.
7: That's at least the tone with the eagerly anticipated Toy Story 5, in which Buzz, Woody, and cowgirl Jessie all reunite to take a stand against the rise of technology taking over their kids' life. Right when you think Pixar could get away with going autopilot with their best-loved franchise, here they come with another gem that hits the feels while meditating on the pitfalls of digital connection. It can't quite replace real play, but there's still fun to be had in looking for the balance. This five pool very much met the challenge. And so too, to a smaller degree, Hugh Jackman embracing the peak of his method actor era in The Death of Robin Hood.
11: He was not a hero. You are a murderous brigand.
12: We were monsters.
13: I am the outlaw.
12: Robin Hood.
7: He, along with writer-director Michael Sarnowski, forge an alternative spin on the rogue archer, made into more of an anti-hero facing a slow march to redemption. The only issue there is that it's still tough to shake off the concept of Robin Hood being an established action hero. The concentration here, rather front-loaded, so the experience does come off a little sleepy, but still very well-meaning. Jackman and cohorts Bill Skarsgård and Jodie Comer make the biggest of differences in this drama that makes full use of its landscapes and amps up the character depth like no one else could. Both are in theaters this weekend, and this is Joey J for KKNW.
14: Time now for a quick look at our KKNW weather update. Tonight we've got clear skies with a low of 57. For tomorrow, sunny skies to start off the week with a high of 81. On Tuesday, mostly cloudy throughout the day, then a high of 85. For Wednesday, mostly sunny with a high of 86. Thursday, partly sunny with a high of 72. On Friday, we've got rain with mostly cloudy skies and a high of 64. And next weekend, Saturday and Sunday, rain likely and mostly cloudy skies with a high of 64.
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0: Welcome back, everyone. You're listening to Tech It Out. 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It's a free travel-related search engine and price aggregator, comparing billions of real-time prices for flights and hotels and car rentals across hundreds of airlines and online travel agencies as well, all to help you find the best deals. And now they're folding ChatGPT into its platform, as we're going to now hear about with Piero Sierra. He's Chief AI Officer at Skyscanner. Nice to chat with you, Piero. Thanks for your time.
9: Hi, Mark. Great to be here.
0: Yeah, awesome. Now, before we talk about what's new, let's just bring everybody up to speed about Skyscanner. I did mention off the top that you've been around for a while. Very popular platform. Please tell us about it.
9: Skyscanner is the travel app that 160 million travelers rely on every month to find the most relevant prices, especially on airlines. We compare flights, hotels, and rental cars, but we're probably best known for our flights product.
0: Mm-hmm.
9: And when you go to Skyscanner, we're not representing one airline or one online travel agent or reseller. Our point is we search the whole market, and then we help you find options. We make everything super transparent, and hopefully you find better value and a good deal. And that matters a lot because travel is high cost, high emotion, high risk. And among those who are planning to travel, price and affordability are always like the top concerns. And so that's where we come in. We're a trusted comparison site, and we give travelers choice, transparency, and confidence before they book with any given provider.
0: So it's a one-stop shop instead of the alternative, which is going from either airline to airline or through different travel agencies, or even some of the travel airline aggregators don't do the whole market, like they stick with a couple airlines. So yeah, this sounds more efficient, especially with the fuel costs, right? In 2026 so far.
9: Extremely
0: so
9: important right
0: even
9: now,
0: more
9: yes.
0: important than ever. And so Skyscanner, I should let our listeners know, and please correct me if I'm wrong, Piero, it debuted as a website first back in 2003,
9: right.
0: Then the app was 2011, I believe.
9: Yeah, no, you have those right. And so the app is now extremely popular, but obviously we also run a great website, and people find us in many different ways.
0: Awesome. So let's now chat about the ChatGPT integration.
9: Yes. So that's been very interesting for us, because if you zoom out a little bit, what's happening with these chatbots and this AI transformation is that the world is moving from search to answers, where you would maybe get 10 blue links, you now get an answer that sort of gives you what you need directly. And that's really, really great. And it applies especially to travel, because travel is conversational. Travel discovery especially, the future of it is going to be conversational. Travelers increasingly expect technologies to understand what they mean, not just what they type, right? So no two trips are alike, and you might have really complicated criteria for what you're looking for. And so chatbots are really, really good for that. Now, with the Skyscanner app in ChatGPT that we've just launched, you can ask ChatGPT for flights information in plain language. So ChatGPT brings you that conversational interface that you're used to, and then Skyscanner comes in, and we bring you the live prices, the real options, and the trusted travel data. And we find that when you combine those things, when you combine the intelligence of ChatGPT or your favorite AI tool with trusted data, that's when the magic happens.
0: Can you walk us through the process? So is it the ChatGPT app that we use now, or it's like a new reskinned version for Skyscanner?
9: Oh, yes. No, it's the current ChatGPT. There's no complicated setup. You basically just open ChatGPT, and they have a little app store in there. So you find the app store, and you just find Skyscanner, and you tick it on. Once you've ticked it on, you've indicated to ChatGPT that you like Skyscanner and you might want to use it. And then in any conversation, at any point, you can just say, at Skyscanner, and then you ask your question. So, for example, at Skyscanner, find me the cheapest flight to Cancun in December, or something like mm-hmm. that. And you don't have to learn any new forms or do anything. You just have a conversation. You then get back directly in ChatGPT. You get back our answers with a nice little user interface that makes it very simple to see the different options. And then you can keep interacting with it. You can ask refinement questions, and you can go back and forth with it until you find the thing that you want. And then hopefully you'll click through to Skyscanner to see the actual partners and decide which one you want to book with.
0: Is this done as a text prompt? Like you said, at Skyscanner, like the at sign. What about those who use ChatGPT with their voice, as I do? Like when I'm driving, I have through CarPlay, I converse with the AI.
9: Yeah, so that's up to OpenAI itself. In some cases, if you say just Skyscanner, we'll understand what you're saying and call the right thing. If you're on a keyboard, it's better, because when you give the at sign, then it knows for a fact, like, you know, you want the Skyscanner data there. You can definitely use voice if that's what's most natural. You can also, you know, speak at Skyscanner and then ask your question. The important thing is the natural language. You don't need to understand the perfect travel search syntax. You can give very open-ended questions like a human would. You know, you say, find me good a good value flight from Toronto to Vancouver next month, or can I go a day earlier and save money? What if I want to fly from a nearby airport? And we'll figure all that out for you and bring you the answer.
0: Like you can with ChatGPT and other LLMs, large language models, you can follow up with other questions to really sort of tailor what you're looking for. And is Skyscanner any different? So, for example, if I said, find me a flight from New York to London, England, and it gives me a flight, tells me the price, and I say, oh, that's a little too much. Can you find something less expensive? Can I say that as a follow-up? And then ChatGPT may say something like, yes, for $150 less, there's this flight, but there is a layover in Amsterdam or something like that. Is that kind of like how it works?
9: Yes, it's exactly right.
0: We're going to have a few more minutes with Skyscanner, a little bit more on how the AI works, how you can get the most out of it in order to save money. So stick with us. More Tech It Out coming right up after this short break.
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0: Welcome back to Tech It Out. We are chatting with Piero Sierra, Chief AI Officer at Skyscanner, learning about the new integration between Skyscanner and ChatGPT from OpenAI. I'm really curious about using this, so I'm excited to give it a shot. I travel a lot, so I'm definitely going to take it for a spin. What about getting really granular? Like, find me the best flight, but not with hidden charges like paying for a seat or a carry-on bag. Is it that intelligent yet? Like, that's something we may see visually. Like, if I'm logged into a website, like, you know, whatever, KLM or United or Air Canada, it will say, you know, the flex fare offers this, but if you want the basic fare, then everything else is a la carte.
1: Yes. Skyscanner definitely has that information. We pride ourselves on having the most trustworthy data from all of our partners, and we cut through when the partners are giving us inaccurate information. For example, we either remove that inventory or remove them from the site or really escalate with them to make sure that when we're presenting facts around what's included in the fares, for example, that it's all super, super accurate. That will show up in ChatGPT to a degree. But ChatGPT is a little bit higher up in the experience. It's more when you're trying to get inspired about where you want to go. At some point, you want to really dig in. And so in ChatGPT, you'll see the answers from Skyscanner, and you'll see a button that says, for example, let's go check the dates on Skyscanner, and then you can go to our full user experience where we can really let you filter down all of those granular things that you're referring to. So some of that will filter through, but most of that, you probably still want to go to Skyscanner to really get that full picture.
0: Yeah, thanks for that. That leads me perfectly into my next question, Piero. So do you get an email summary so you have all that info when you're done? Like, for that deeper dive that you're talking about, you're on the Skyscanner platform now. That's where you can get really detailed information or look for bundles, like a price discount on booking a flight and a rental car at the same time, that kind of thing. Do you have that in your inbox?
1: Yeah, I see how you're thinking about this. So there's two things. One is on ChatGPT. The results appear directly in the ChatGPT conversation, and as you refine it, the conversation will continue, and you might ask not just about a flight, but you might ask, hey, I also want to, let's say, what are the fun things to do in New York, and it will make you a list. And so you're having the conversation in ChatGPT. You can always ask ChatGPT to summarize that for you, give you, for example, a PDF or write it up for you, summarize the conversation where you're at. You do that in ChatGPT. When you go to Skyscanner, you're going deeper in the tool. So you're like, you know, clicking around and filtering down the results in a deeper way that you might want to find exactly what you're looking for. In that case, there isn't an email summary per se, but what there is price alerts, which allow you to say, because most of the time people don't just have an idea and then book a flight 10 minutes later. What they do is they come back week after week, refining their searches, thinking about like, well, maybe I should go this time, maybe I should go that time, maybe this particular place or that place. And so what you can do with price alerts is you can get an email summary of the destination you want to go to and track the prices. And you can even set targets. So you can say, if the price ever goes below, you know, $200, then just let me know about it and I'll come and I'll follow up on it.
0: Yeah, I like that price alert option. So if it falls below a certain threshold, then you're willing to pull the trigger on it.
1: That's right.
0: Okay, cool. And just like Skyscanner, is the integration with ChatGPT supporting all airlines, all major countries, or only specific partners? It doesn't matter. It's just like the real Skyscanner app or website.
1: It's the full Skyscanner inventory. So we have all of our partners. It's thousands of prices, our partners, and billions of prices that we search daily across flights, hotels, and cars. And again, the thing to remember is that it's not just the suppliers, like it's not just the hotel chain or the airline, but it's also the online travel agents that then resell things. So there's always a deal to be had. And all of those deals are available inside of ChatGPT as much as they are on Skyscanner. In terms of markets, we've rolled it out at this point to 56 countries and languages. So hopefully most of your listeners will be able to find a country and a language that we support. It's a slightly smaller set than what's available on our website, but we're closing that gap quickly.
0: It does sound ambitious. Do you think possibility for support with other LLMs like Google Gemini or Apple Intelligence, Grok, Alexa, Copilot, Cloud, all those other players?
1: Absolutely. Our mission is to be wherever travelers are planning. Wherever the travelers are, we want to be. And so the world, you know, today there's a lot of search happening, but as the world moves from search to answers, whatever those answer platforms are, we want Skyscanner to be there to help our travelers. So our job is to just bring that trusted live data into those experiences. So we're open to smart partnerships where they help travelers. Nothing to announce new today on that front, but watch this space, because that's exactly the direction we're going in.
0: And then I guess finally, Piero, we've been hearing a lot lately about AI agents, where you're not just getting answers, to put it in your words, but it's actually purchasing. Like, there's actually a transaction there. You ultimately have to give the final go ahead, but you're having the AI go out and not just research, but book something. Is that where we're going with this?
1: Yeah, that's a very interesting question. We're definitely interested in this world of agents. We're getting there. Today, this particular ChatGPT app is really about search, compare, and discover. And it tends to orient towards the beginning of your journey when you're thinking about where you might want to go and what the top options are. So it doesn't actually blindly book a trip for you. It's deliberate. As I said earlier, travel is very high stakes. It's high stakes financially. It's high stakes emotionally. There's policy. There's bags. There's times. The suppliers matter. So we definitely want AI to be helpful, but we also need it to be trusted and transparent first.
0: No doubt. All right. And then for call to action, what do you recommend?
1: If you're really interested in having the best experience possible with the deepest set of options, then I would recommend downloading our app or coming to our website directly. But ChatGPT, if you're using ChatGPT and you like to start your travel experiences in ChatGPT, which a lot of people do, then yes, I would say go to the store, tick Skyscanner, and try a simple prompt, you know, like, hey, at Skyscanner, find me the cheapest flight from X to Y, and just see what it looks like. It's really, really easy to use.
0: Piero, thank you so much.
1: Thank you, Mark.
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0: For the few minutes we have left on Tech It Out, I wanted to share a couple of ideas for turning old tech, like old smartphones or tablets that you have in a drawer somewhere, into something that has purpose for your home. I've got a couple of suggestions for you. I'm sure many of you have an old iPhone or an iPad, an old Android device. You can breathe new life into it and not spend a cent. So let me share a couple of examples. One of them is to use a free app like Alfred or Presence to turn an old device into a free Wi-Fi surveillance camera. So even if it has a broken screen, like I mentioned, so long as the camera works, what you do is you download the app. Again, my favorite is called Alfred. There's also another one called Presence by People Power. You create a free account, sign into it, and then also sign into that same account on your existing phone, the one that you use every day. One of them will be the camera. The other one will be the monitor, how you view the camera footage, whether you set up sound or motion alerts, or you can log in at any time. Okay, so with the old phone or tablet, after you've installed the Alfred or the Presence app and you sign into it, you want to plug it into the wall somewhere in your home, maybe in a nursery. It does need power, so it has to be plugged into the wall, but then prop it up, open the app, and point it towards something like a baby crib, for example. Then on your phone that you use all the time, you sign in to the same account, and then you can set up the features that you want, like push notifications if it senses sound or motion. And that's it. So again, one is the camera, the other one is the monitor. I love that. So just look for Alfred or Presence at whatever app store you use, such as the App Store for iOS devices or Google Play for Google. With an app like Sure, S-U-R-E, you can turn your old phone or tablet into a free universal remote that will work with many smart TVs. It does work on Wi-Fi and not Bluetooth in most cases, so you'll read about that in the Sure app. Why not turn an old phone or tablet into a free alarm clock? Well, there are many options out there. One for Apple devices is called Alarm Clock for Me. Another one is for Android called Early Rise Alarm Clock. Again, it's a way to repurpose an old tablet into an alarm clock for your night table, your nightstand that you've got beside you all the time, instead of having to use your existing phone or tablet. And you can choose the font that you want for a digital alarm clock, or you can have an analog one, different colors, all that. And you can have it play podcasts and music and audiobooks, all with the touchscreen. It's super convenient. And one more tip is to turn an old tablet into a free digital photo frame, whether you want to prop it up on a little table, maybe in a family room or in the kitchen, like on a countertop kind of thing. Make sure it's plugged in. And there are lots of free digital photo frame apps, or you can use the built-in photo gallery from iPhone or iPad or Android that's already built in, like Google Photos has a slideshow mode or Apple Photos. And that way you can enjoy your favorite photos and videos and upload new photos to that account to keep things fresh. Love it. Again, just a few suggestions to turn some old tech into something useful for you. If you like tips like that, follow me on social media. I do write a tech tip of the day, and I share videos and radio and podcast interviews like the ones you heard this hour. I link to articles that I write and so on. It's Mark Saltzman, MarkSaltzman for our Canadian friends, Saltzman with a Z. You can find me on X, Instagram, Facebook, Blue Sky, Threads, LinkedIn, TikTok, and YouTube. Again, Mark Saltzman, would love to have you as a follow. Be sure to tell me where you're tuning into Tech It Out from. I always get a kick out of that. And how you're listening. Is it your favorite local talk radio station? 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Thrilled to have you along. 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As we wrap up another episode of Tech It Out, we cover cybersecurity a lot on this program and how you can best protect yourself in the digital age, even if you're not super tech savvy. One part of the solution is securely shopping online. And so I'm thrilled about my partnership with Visa on Tech It Out, as they've made some significant investments in fraud prevention over the past 5 years, as much as $10 billion, yes, that's billion with a B, to support Visa's brand promise to protect the financial information of individuals and businesses. Zero liability means peace of mind when you shop online using your Visa card. There can be no half measures when it comes to cybersecurity, which is why the company takes an aggressive and multi-layered approach to combating the rising threat of malicious software and other threats by well-funded and global criminal enterprises. Read more about Visa and how securing the world's payments is priority one at visa.com/security. That's visa.com/security. And thank you also to Norton and SanDisk, other awesome partners on this program. Most importantly, thank you to you, the listener, for tuning in to Tech It Out, whether you're new to the program or a longtime listener, episode 450 in the can. So thanks again for everything. Hope you enjoyed the show. We chatted with Skyscanner. I shared some gadget gift ideas for dads and grads, Father's Day and graduation. And we kicked things off with Hisense to learn about RGB TVs. All the best, everyone. Looking forward to catching up with you next weekend for another new episode of Tech It Out. Goodbye for now.
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7: I'm Dr. Anthony Lizerwitz, and this is Climate Connections. 3 years ago, devastating wildfires on Maui killed more than 100 people and destroyed much of the town of Lahaina. The flames have long been extinguished, but for many, the crisis is ongoing.
8: Almost 100% of my caseload is wildfire survivors. A lot of them have lost family members. Some of them had to relocate. Some of them have just lost everything.
7: Christopher Knightsbridge is a therapist at a behavioral health clinic in Lahaina. He co-authored a recent study that found that people affected by the Maui fires have higher rates of depression, anxiety, and suicidal thoughts. And the mental health impacts are often greatest for people who lack permanent housing or stable employment. Knightsbridge says for many of his patients, addressing their mental health struggles often takes a back seat to their other urgent recovery needs.
8: What's more important, right? At the moment, it's food and making sure your kids are okay, making sure your kids are going to school. They haven't even begun to be able to really process the traumas that happened because they're too busy trying to just basically survive.
7: So he says the people of Lahaina still need support and resources to help them rebuild their lives and get the mental health care they need. Climate Connections is produced by the Yale Center for Environmental Communication. To learn more about climate change, visit climateconnections.org.
9: NBC News Radio, I'm Tammy Trujillo. Talks between the United States and Iran are over for the day, with mediators Pakistan and Qatar saying the discussions took place in a positive and constructive atmosphere. A statement from the two countries went on to say the high-stakes discussions brought encouraging progress. The goal now is to reach a final agreement within 60 days, with technical talks continuing this week in Switzerland. A new national poll says Americans generally feel that the countries achieved the ideals of the founding fathers. At the same time, the NBC News poll of 3,000 adults nationally found that 80% think the U.S. doesn't emphasize civic education or the teaching of government and democracy enough. The poll found only 12% of adults say they have confidence in Congress, and only 18% have confidence in the federal government. The Trump administration has established a new panel to try and resolve unidentified anomalous phenomena sightings. That story from Rob Martyr.
10: Oh, they're out there. And the Office of the Director of National Intelligence said the new UAP Governance Board met for the first time last week to support the president's directive on UAP transparency. So, little green men, you have been warned. As the agency said, the new council will also assist in the timely coordination and declassification of UAP-related information. Harvard astrophysicist Avi Loeb will lead the new board's UAP Science Advisory Council. I'm Rob Martyr.
11: You'll never find nobody better than me.
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9: The mayor of San Antonio, Texas, is calling for the cancellation of Kanye West's 4th of July concert at the Alamo Dome. Gina Ortiz-Jones shared her stance on the event in a post on X over the weekend, citing the rapper's past anti-Semitic comments as the reason the show should be called off. U.S. Senator Rick Scott of Florida has also called for Kanye's concerts in Tampa on June 26th and 28th to be canceled. You're listening to the latest from NBC News Radio. Several hikers have died recently while hiking the Grand Canyon's inner trails. Lisa Carton has details.
13: The National Park Service said Friday rangers and emergency personnel responded to two separate heat-related incidents on June 12th and June 16th. Park officials said emergency responders arrived to find the hikers dead on the trail. A 72-year-old man was found dead June 12th on the South Kaibab Trail, and a 67-year-old man and a 68-year-old woman were found deceased on the North Kaibab Trail on June 16th. An investigation into their causes of death is ongoing, but they appear to be heat-related. I'm Lisa Carton.
9: A confirmed case of measles has prompted health officials to issue a warning for residents across Washington, D.C., Maryland, and Virginia. The Virginia Department of Health says a Maryland resident infected with the virus traveled through the region last Wednesday, potentially exposing others. Health departments in the affected areas are urging people to stay vigilant. If they were at Dulles International Airport or Mary's Center in Adams Morgan, D.C. What's being called the world's first museum dedicated to AI-generated art has opened in downtown Los Angeles. That story from Mark Mayfield.
14: It's called Dataland, and creators say it's a living museum where art changes in response to the visitors. The first interactive exhibit is Machine Dreams Rainforest, which is said to be inspired by live data signals from 16 unique rainforest locations. As visitors walk around and the art reacts, the museum is meant to feel responsive, adaptive, and alive. Tickets start at $50. Some critics say AI has no place in art and have questioned the kind of power resources that are needed to keep something like Dataland running. I'm Mark Mayfield.
9: The TSA is out with an interesting warning to International World Cup visitors. It's letting travelers know not to pack ranch dressing in their carry-on luggage. In an Instagram post, the agency wrote, quote, "If you're visiting for a very large sporting event and you happen to discover ranch while you're here, please pack it in your checked bag on the way home." It seems a lot of visiting World Cup fans have started a love affair with ranch dressing. Tammy Trujillo, NBC News Radio.
15: Time now for a quick look at our KKNW weather update. Tonight we've got clear skies with a low of 57. For tomorrow, sunny skies to start off the week with a high of 81. On Tuesday, mostly cloudy throughout the day, then a high of 85. For Wednesday, mostly sunny with a high of 86. Thursday, partly sunny with a high of 72. On Friday, we've got rain with mostly cloudy skies and a high of 64. And next weekend, Saturday and Sunday, rain likely and mostly cloudy skies with a high of 64.
16: This Sunday, the price of peace. President Trump strikes a deal with Iran to quickly end the war.
17: Then it's a memorandum of understanding. If it doesn't get done in 60 days, it's all right. We go back to bombing.
16: But as Iran stands to gain access to billions in economic relief, did the president give away too much?
18: Iran's left stronger.
19: I think sending billions of dollars to Iran is a mistake.
17: If it works out, I'm going to take the credit. If it doesn't work out, I'm blaming J.D. You better be careful, J.D.
16: I'll talk to Democratic Senator Cory Booker of New Jersey and former Trump Defense Secretary Mark Esper. Plus, Chicago Hope. President Obama opens his presidential center as former presidents come together in a divided America.
20: I hope this center will serve as an affirmation of just how special, how precious our democracy truly is.
16: Joining me for insight and analysis are Susan Glasser, staff writer for The New Yorker, Nia Malika Henderson, political columnist for Bloomberg Opinion, former Homeland Security Secretary Jay Johnson, and Republican strategist Sarah Fagan. Welcome to Sunday. It's Meet the Press.
21: From NBC News in Washington, the longest-running show in television history, this is Meet the Press with Kristen Welker.
16: Good Sunday morning. I'm Garrett Hake in for Kristen Welker as she recovers from a medical procedure. She's doing well and plans to be back soon. This morning, a fragile peace appears to be holding between the U.S. and Iran just days after President Trump signed a memorandum of understanding to end the conflict, reopen the Strait of Hormuz, and remove the U.S. blockade of Iran.
22: Did you sign the MOU?
23: You signed it.
16: There are conflicting reports about whether the strait is open or closed after Iran accused Israel of breaking the ceasefire agreement by continuing its strikes against southern Lebanon. Overnight, Vice President J.D. Vance arrived in Switzerland to continue talks with Iran. For his part, President Trump says the lesson he's learned from this war, there are no limits to his power.
24: What have you learned about not just the exercise of power, but the limits on your power as a result of the conflict?
25: There are no limits.
24: No limits.
25: No, not. I haven't learned that lesson yet. I know there are, but, you know, there are no limits. We defeated them totally militarily.
16: And joining me now is Democratic Senator Cory Booker of New Jersey. Senator Booker, welcome back to Meet the Press.
26: It's good to see you here on national TV and not the halls of the Senate.
16: I think we can agree on that. Let's start with Iran. You voted 8 times to end this war. The Memorandum of Understanding ends the war. Do you support it?
26: Yeah, I'm proud to be leading the effort to stop Donald Trump from leading our country into further and further disaster. But the way he is trying to bring us out of this war not only speaks to the failures of the war in total, but it also speaks in a bipartisan way to how bad of a leader he is. When you have Democrats and Republicans, conservatives and progressives all coming out talking about capitulation, surrender, catastrophe. You know how bad this deal is. Iran gets all of the benefits, literally billions and billions of dollars, and America continues to hurt and see the losses from the $100 billion we spent in the war to every American citizen seeing their costs skyrocket. Mm-hmm. This has been a cataclysmic failure of his making.
16: But if you support the deal, but you also think it's a capitulation, I guess I'm confused. What's the alternative?
26: No. Let's be clear. I do not support this deal that he made, which was an abject surrender. This is a guy who said he's a great negotiator. But right now, Iran has billions and billions of dollars of benefits. It's almost as if American dollars, American resources are now going to be used to help rebuild Iran while we are continuing to carry the bill for it.
16: So what is the alternative then to ending the war?
26: Well, the alternative is not having a president that led us into this war, that surrendered all of our leverage, that is giving Iran everything they want and achieving none of the specific goals that he said he wanted. We have a disaster for a commander-in-chief who's leaving us with less and less good choices. What the world needs now is leadership. But from our Middle East allies to our NATO allies, I'm hearing over and over again, your president is a danger to the world. And obviously, we at home are paying the cost of that.
16: There has been some Democratic reaction to the president's decision that was a little bit more positive. Democratic strategist James Carville said this week. Listen.
0: We started a war and we surrendered. Let's be very clear about that. And let's give Trump credit where credit's due. He did what Lyndon Johnson did not do in Vietnam. Just get out. I think the best thing Biden ever did was just leave Afghanistan. And I'll give Trump credit. He saw this thing was going the wrong way, and he just quit and got out. And sometimes you got to do that.
16: So there's a lot to chew on there, but does President Trump deserve any credit for trying to end this war now rather than escalate it further?
26: That's like giving somebody credit for literally an arsonist starting a fire and getting credit for running out of the burning building. This president has led this nation into a disaster. We have surrendered our power. We have capitulated to the enemy. And they now are mocking us. Look at everything that's coming out of that country from their internal dialogue all the way to what they're saying publicly. They know that they've won this. And they know Donald Trump is perhaps on the world stage right now the biggest loser with egg on his face. We need to curtail this chaotic, corrupt, and cruel president. We need to have checks and balances on his power. I'm really sorry that congressional Republicans from the start of this war has allowed him to do everything he wanted to do. And now they're crying foul because they don't like the results. Shame on Congress. It's time we get a Congress that will stand up to this president.
16: We've certainly heard a lot more pushback from your Senate Republican colleagues to this deal than I think we're used to hearing to actions the president takes. Do you think this could be a turning point in his relationship with his own party?
26: God, I hope so. Again, this is not left or right for me. It's about stopping a president who has taken health care away from millions of Americans, who's jacked up our prices, who's caused considerable pain letting billionaires continue to be more bigger in polluting and bigger in getting all of the tax breaks while we as Americans as a whole are paying more and more and more. We need an America that stands up to this president. And I don't care if it's a Republican or a Democrat. Congress needs to start being strong. Now, I don't expect that from the kind of leaders in the Republican Party in Congress. That's why this midterm election is so vital. This midterm election is not about left or right. It's about right or wrong. It's about stopping a president that's out of control and hurting Americans.
16: I want to talk about the midterms more in a second, but I have one more question for you about this peace deal. NBC News is reporting that U.S. intelligence officials are warning that Israel could take steps to undermine the emerging Iran agreement. Israel was a U.S. partner in the conflict. Do you see them as a reliable partner in the peace negotiations?
26: Look, between Israel and America, we have two criminal presidents. Ours, who's been convicted over 30 times for criminal convictions, and theirs, who's embroiled in his own corruption, his own trials. These are two failed world leaders, and yes, we should be very worried about both of these leaders continuing to upend any kind of viable pathway to peace in the Middle East. These are both failed leaders that I cannot wait until they're off the world stage.
16: All right, let's talk a little bit about the Democratic Party. I know you and most Democrats would prefer to move on entirely from the 2024 election, but former Secretary of State Hillary Clinton has reopened the debate about what went wrong, weighing in on former President Joe Biden's decision to run for re-election. Listen.
1: He made a terrible mistake. He made a terrible mistake for himself, his legacy, and for the country. I believe if he had kept to that plan and said in, say, the late summer of 23 that he wasn't going to run, that he was going to pass, you know, the torch to the next generation, we would have had a real contest. And very sadly, I believe whoever emerged from that contest, whether it was the vice president or a governor or a senator or anybody else, would have beaten Donald Trump.
16: Do you agree with that assessment, Senator?
26: Look, this is what I believe in, and this is what my unyielding focus will be until November, because we have 5 months left. This week alone, I'm going to be in Texas for Tallarico. I'm going to be in Ohio for Sherrod Brown. My urgency and my focus is not looking at the past. It's doing everything I can in the present to secure a better future for America. And that's getting as many new leaders elected as possible so we can take back the House and the Senate.
16: One of those opportunities to elect a new leader is in Maine, where you have a competitive contest. Democrats just nominated Graham Plattner, despite past offensive comments about a tattoo associated, or past offensive comments. He's got this tattoo that's associated with a Nazi symbol. He also said he didn't understand its meaning. He's covered it up. And he's also faced allegations from former girlfriends of abusive behavior, which he denies. Do you think Graham Plattner has the character to serve in the United States Senate?
26: Well, this is what campaigns are for. He certainly has a lot of issues and a lot of questions to answer and address. And I think the people of Maine are going to give a lot of examination to this going through in this election. For me, I certainly hope we pick up a seat here. For me and people of the state of New Jersey, dear God, we need to get the Senate back so we can start checking this out-of-control president. And that's why, again, I'm going to be doing everything I can all over my state of New Jersey and everywhere I can to help candidates across this country to get to that end, which is Democrats regaining control of the House and the Senate so we can check and balance a president that's chaotic, cruel, and corrupt.
16: Well, you mentioned Texas and Ohio. Will you campaign in Maine?
26: I don't have any plans to campaign there now.
16: All right, fair enough. I want to ask you about one of the issues that will surely come up in this midterm and probably come up again in 2028, and that's the Supreme Court. After the court's recent ruling limiting the Voting Rights Act, some Democrats, including former Vice President Harris, have issued calls to expand the court's 9-seat bench. Listen.
2: I absolutely believe that we should be exploring that. And the idea of 13, I agree, because there are 13 circuit courts, 13 justices.
16: You're on the Judiciary Committee. Do you support the idea of expanding the Supreme Court to 13 justices?
26: So here's what I believe. We in America now have normalized a level of corruption in all three branches of our government that cannot stand. It is a cancer that is corroding our body politic. All three branches of government need massive reforms. The Supreme Court, if municipal court people in New Jersey did what Supreme Court members are doing now, they would be let out in handcuffs. So my plan is very simple. Two things. One is stop Supreme Court members from accepting unlimited gifts from billionaires who have interest in matters before the court. And number two, put term limits on Supreme Court members to 18 years so we normalize a system that is actually fair, that says every time we elect a president, they get two people on the Supreme Court. We stop people hanging on well past their prime and make sure that we have a court that operates with the kind of integrity and fairness that America deserves and should be a fundamental expectation from every citizen.
16: So your policies are clear, but I just want to be clear also. Would you rule out trying to expand the court?
26: I think the plan that I have is would actually solve the problems that people who want to expand the court are trying to achieve. Give term limits of 18 years and put ethics laws on them. You would see quick changes to our court, many of whom have been on for more than 18 years, and you would actually have a court that serves the people and not the interests of the extraordinary billionaires that are showering members of those courts with everything from RVs to tuitions to gifts.
16: All right, Senator, before I let you go, it is Father's Day. You've written about helping your father through his struggle with Parkinson's disease. How has that experience shaped what this day means to you?
26: I have to say I hurt every Father's Day now. I miss my dad. It's a hole that will never be filled. But his struggles with dementia and Parkinson's broke me apart like the millions, tens of millions of Americans right now who are caring for a father or a mother who is struggling with this disease. The one thing about these things that shatter us is actually they open us up and give us more points of connection. We are a nation that does not do enough for people who are at home caring for others. We need a national movement that really supports families that are dealing with Alzheimer's, dealing with dementia. We can do so much better as a nation, and it now is a personal driving cause of my life for us to give more dignity to those people who are caregivers and to those people who are in their final years, and to all the dads out there, to all the men even who are not dads by biology, thank you for stepping up for our children. This nation needs strong men, and strength is measured most by how we love and care for others.
16: All right, I'll echo that. Senator Booker, thank you for sharing that story, and thank you for joining us this morning.
26: Thank you for having me.
16: You bet. When we come back, former Trump Defense Secretary Mark Esper joins me next.
3: Man, I love this place. I've been surfing here since I was a kid. Now, seeing my grandson out on the water, it means everything to me. Watching him and taking in the blue waves, the sea breeze, the blurry horizon.
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15: Welcome back. And joining me now is Mark Esper, former defense secretary during President Trump's first term. Secretary Esper, welcome to Meet the Press.
16: Morning, Gary. Good to be with you.
15: Well, thanks for being here. Let's pick up right with this memorandum of understanding with Iran. Do you support this deal?
16: Well, look, I like the fact that we've extended the ceasefire. I like the fact that the Strait is being opened up. That will provide economic relief to a lot of people. And I like the fact that we're getting into a nuclear talks. But that said, when I look at the MOU, there are many of the points that I have serious questions about and concerns about. So, you know, I think in many ways it's a wait and see. My principal concern has been that it appears that too many of the incentives, in my view, have been given up front instead of later in the deal, when we've seen much more progress on the nuclear aspects of whatever potential agreement comes from this.
15: Do you think the administration is too trusting of the Iranians by structuring the deal in that way?
16: Well, I don't believe so. You look at many of the players on the team, they're experienced in foreign policy for some time. I don't think they trust the Iranians. Nobody trusts the Iranians. I think they put a deal on the table. I think, as the vice president said, let's give it a shot and see if it works. And in that regard, I'd say, yeah, there's a lot more of this football game to play out. We're maybe only in the second or third quarter. We have to get through, the opening negotiations today. Lebanon will continue to be a spoiler and threaten any talks. But at the end of the day, I think this will ultimately be scored on two things. What is the deal we get with the Iranians with regard to the nuclear framework, the nuclear aspects of this deal? And secondly, does the Strait of Hormuz return to the status quo ante? And I think those are two major questions right now that sit before us. And in fact, on the second item, I'm concerned about language in the MOU that suggests that maybe after the 60 days, Iran would retain some type of ability to impose fees on shippers.
15: Well, I mean, let's dig into that a little bit more, because on the Strait this morning, even, it's not totally clear if the Strait is open or closed. If Iran can still open and shut the Strait at will or charge fees on it, does that mean this agreement is worthless?
16: Well, I think it would suggest a strategic setback. We cannot allow the Iranians to control the Strait of Hormuz, much like we can't allow others to control the Strait of Malacca or the South China Sea or the Suez Canal. I'm sorry, not the Suez Canal, but the Bab el-Mandeb. So we cannot allow that to happen. And that's why I say this needs to

0: play out. And, you know, there's been some suggestions that there have been side agreements or gentlemen's agreements. We need to know what those are. But I think we need to let this play out a little bit and see what actually happens with regard to the strait after the 60 days.
1: Well, to that end, on the kind of strategic picture here, Iran's deputy speaker of parliament has said, and this is a quote, "The Strait of Hormuz is Iran's atomic bomb." Do you worry that one of the legacies of this war will be effectively arming Iran with a more powerful weapon than they had before?
0: Yeah, no, I certainly am. Look, in many ways, I don't want to suggest it is a nuclear weapon because we cannot allow them to get a nuclear weapon. But it has presented a nuclear tool, if you will, that they can threaten to use it. And it is a reusable tool, unlike a nuclear weapon, that they can shut down the global economy, that they can coerce the Arab Gulf states, even impose, even to threaten the United States with regard to our military action. So in that way, they have discovered that they have a tool that they can use, and that they are willing to suffer the pain, and that maybe we are unwilling to suffer more pain than what they are.
1: Is that a strategic defeat for the U.S.?
0: I think a strategic setback would be if that is indeed the case. And secondly, my other fear, my other concern, probably a reality, is that the Iranians have learned that they could survive the brunt of U.S. and Israeli military attacks. Despite how very successful they've been, the regime has been able to survive and withstand them. And that's going to embolden them going forward.
1: You mentioned Lebanon earlier. I think that's one of the interesting parts of this. Israel was not included in the crafting of the memorandum of understanding. They continue to bomb Lebanon despite the ceasefire agreement that was signed last week. Do you think it was a mistake to exclude Israel from the negotiations that are happening now?
0: Well, it's hard to say. We don't know to what degree they were consulted or not. I think it's clear that we cannot obviously speak for what Israel's position will be going forward. They clearly have a right to self-defense. And the difference here between the United States and Israel is that Iran and Hezbollah present an existential threat to Israel. And so they have the right to defend themselves. And the other factor here, of course, is that the political dynamics on both sides are very different. Mm-hmm. Whereas in the United States, 60 to 70% of Americans don't support the conflict. 60 to 70% of Israelis do support attacking Hezbollah. In fact, it's well over 70%. So you have different political dynamics at stake at a time when both leaders, President Trump and Bibi Netanyahu, have important elections coming up in the fall.
1: Right. I mean, there's a lot of different possibilities for different regimes to be in charge of all three of these countries going forward. I want to talk some more about some of the specifics in this deal. On paper, it does reopen the Strait of Hormuz. It ends the U.S. naval blockade, removes U.S. troops from the proximity of Iran after the final deal, and we'll see what that ultimately means. And this is a quote, "will maintain the status quo of Iran's nuclear program pending further negotiations." So what did the U.S. get out of this war that it didn't already have before it began?
0: Well, that's going to be the question, Garrett, at the end of the day, as we assess this. Again, we're in the middle, the beginning of the negotiations, the middle of this conflict, maybe. We're going to have to assess when it's all said and done what it looks like. But as I said earlier, when I look at the MOU, I see Iran getting a number of things. And what we get is one paragraph that speaks about the entering of the framework discussions for the nuclear. And it says one specific item with regard to enrichment, that they would downblend their enriched uranium as a minimal process going forward. So I get concerned about the other parts, about stockpiles, the duration of the agreement, the allowance of inspectors into the country, permitting snap inspections. There are a lot of details that are going to have to be worked out in the 60 days of negotiations, which to me seems difficult to achieve within 60 days. So I've seen this really in two phases. The economic phase, which is beginning now, leading up to certainly before the elections, and then there'll be a strategic phase where the talks will continue beyond the elections to resolve all the thorny issues, the details with regard to whatever nuclear agreement comes out of this.
1: On the economic phase, the chairman of the Senate Armed Services Committee, Roger Wicker, a Republican, said in a statement, quote, "The Iranian regime has not renounced its ultimate goal, death to America, death to Israel. The regime will invest every penny it receives to further that aim." Do you agree with Senator Wicker that this deal could allow Iran to spend that $300 billion just spreading more terror and rearming?
0: Well, of course, money is fungible, and we've agreed up front now that the MOU is implemented to unfreeze funds, which are total around $100 billion. We've allowed the license-free sale or the sanction-free sale of oil. So The fungibility of money means that they can not only put that toward humanitarian stuff, but whatever they free up can go to rebuilding their military, can go to Hezbollah, in fact, and can go to their other proxies to support this conflict. And look, I talk about this conflict. I know we've been focused on the last, what, 3, 4, 5 months. But in my view, this began on October 7th, 2023, when Hamas entered Israel and murdered over 1,200 Israelis. It was the next day that Hezbollah attacked Israel. And all of this was funneled, fueled, inspired, supported by Iran. So this conflict goes back more than 4 months, certainly back to October 2023, and in my view, knowing this history since 1979, 47 years.
1: Yeah, and that's the way the president frames it as well. Mr. Secretary, I want to read you something that you wrote in your book. You write, quote, "This was one of the mysteries of Donald Trump as commander-in-chief. Sometimes he would express concern about being drawn into a conflict, and he was always talking about getting out of the endless wars. In the same vein, he would call off strikes we'd already agreed to. At other times, like now, he would complain we were not being tough enough and would want the most aggressive options possible. His views on the use of force swung back and forth like a pendulum, even though a pendulum has some predictability. This president rarely gave us much at all." You obviously saw President Trump as an unpredictable commander-in-chief. Do you think that has been an advantage for him or a disadvantage for him?
0: Predictability can certainly be an advantage when you're dealing with your adversaries. That's true. And one thing I concluded as well, I wrote about, is that he was sincere with regard to not wanting to get involved in the war. So I question now whether advisors are or others are recommending something different or recommended something different, which launched this attack in late February. But he's been true, as my experience with him was, to not get involved in foreign wars. He just really despised conflicts, extended conflicts, and was much more keen on how do we, improve others' economies? How do we improve the United States economy? How do we find a big deal that benefits everybody? That was more of his thrust and his push.
1: Well, with that being said, then, do you think this war with Iran was a war of choice? Did he choose this war, or was it a war of necessity?
0: Well, I saw in the early days when the president first launched this in late February, I saw a strategic opportunity. Clearly, the administration saw that Iran was rebuilding its air defenses, rebuilding its missile and drone stockpiles, and doing other things that I think warranted, at least, suggested that would have made sense to attack Iranian military facilities, sites, and so on. I think the challenge was we kind of got over our skis with regard to the expectations of the conflict, talking about regime change,
1: right,
0: talking about unconditional surrender, talking about picking the next Ayatollah. All those things, I think, set up in the minds of the Iranians, at least, that this was all or nothing, that this time around we were going to go after completely wiping out the regime. Their backs were put against the wall. And, of course, when you face that situation, which for them meant, their lives, their livelihoods, everything, that they were going to fight to the bitter end and pull out whatever plugs they needed to stay alive. And in this case, it meant threatening and blocking the Strait of Hormuz.
1: Which is exactly what we saw. You also wrote in your book that you were fired for not being loyal. The chief of staff at the time told you, quote, "The president's not happy with you. He feels you haven't been supported. You haven't supported him enough." And added, "You aren't sufficiently loyal." Given what happened to you, do you think that those serving the president right now are putting their loyalty first to the president or to the Constitution?
0: Well, that's a tough question. I'm sure find what's going on and answer those questions, but I have no insights on that.
1: Do you trust that the president is being given advice by people who think their loyalty is to the Constitution?
0: I don't see that the president is always getting good advice. And so I think that's the question to ask. I think Republicans on Capitol Hill have asked that same question. Is the president getting the best advice with regard to these strategic matters?
1: All right. Secretary Esper, we have to leave it there. Thank you for coming on. Thank you for joining us on Meet the Press today.
0: Thank you.
1: And when we come back, President Trump is facing criticism from both the right and the left over his new Iran deal. The panel is next.
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9: NBC News Radio, I'm Mark Mayfield. The United States and Iran held talks Sunday with mediators Pakistan and Qatar, saying the discussions took place in a positive and constructive atmosphere. Chief negotiators will brief the committee regularly and lead working groups to ensure the memorandum of understanding is carried out effectively. A new housing report has found that purchasing activity continues to decline. Rob Martier reports.
10: The Joint Center for Housing Studies of Harvard University released its annual State of the Nation's Housing Report on Wednesday and found that existing home sales are near the lowest level in 30 years. The report said median prices for new and existing homes are over $400,000 and that existing home prices have jumped by 54% since 2020. I'm Rob Martier.
9: And Wyndham Clark picking up another major championship after winning the U.S. Open at Shinnecock Hills Golf Club. Mark Mayfield, NBC News Radio.
1: Welcome back. The panel is here. Susan Glasser, staff writer for The New Yorker, Bloomberg opinion columnist Nia Malika Henderson, Republican strategist Sarah Fagan, and Jay Johnson, former Secretary of Homeland Security under President Obama. Welcome to you all. Susan, I'll start with you. You heard me talking about the war and its potential endings and alternatives with some of our guests. Was this ultimately the only way to end this war?
11: Well, look, Donald Trump started out the war a little bit more than 100 days ago, saying that he was going to obliterate the Iranian nuclear program that had already been obliterated. Mm-hmm. According to him, he said he was going to change the regime. He said he was never going to end it except with unconditional surrender. What's remarkable is that in Washington, across the Middle East this week, the question is whether it was the United States itself that engaged in a form of unconditional surrender. Mm. The terms of this agreement, we can talk about them, essentially are very favorable to the Iranians. They come away with it with far more ability to control the strategic territory of the Strait of Hormuz. They come away from it with both Israel and America's partners in the Gulf being extremely concerned that they've empowered America's enemy. And by the way, the United States has spent billions of dollars, tens of billions of dollars on the conflict in order to get us to a place that arguably is much worse than where we started.
1: Well, you heard Secretary Esper say we may only be in the second quarter of this, so there's more still to come. Nia Malika, this has now become J.D. Vance's problem to solve. Yeah. You heard the president as he was leaving the G7 earlier this week joking, maybe not joking, he would blame Vance if ultimately this turns into a failure. How much of a political risk is this for J.D. Vance? And we're 33 minutes into the program. This will be the first mention of Marco Rubio, the Secretary of State, who's been nowhere near here, this
12: bill? Yes, strategically, I think in some ways Marco Rubio has not been anywhere near this deal. The president sounded like he was joking. This is something that he said in April as well. It's also something that the conservative chattering class has picked up, too. If you watch Fox News, a few folks on that network have talked about Vance giving bad advice to the president. I think the problem for Vance with this is that MAGA did not like the war, right? You have this fracturing, and then you have GOP hawks who also don't like the settlement, the surrender, as some people are calling it. We'll see where it lands. But here you have Vance, who is trying to be the heir apparent to Donald Trump, now taking on the mantle of, I think, what might be Donald Trump's biggest strategic blunder as president. I think it also underscores traits that J.D. Vance has as a politician that aren't great, right? He is seen as a shapeshifter. He has, in fact, been one, changing his position to amass more power often. The other thing, I think, about J.D. Vance that folks pick up on is that there's a kind of mansplaining quality to him when he talks about any number of things. I mean, he's sort of mansplaining to the Pope even about a faith. And here he is sort of mansplaining to Republicans and to the American public about why this deal has been a good thing so far. Again, we'll see where that goes. But this has just not been a good, I think, position for him. His people will say, well, listen, if there is in fact a peace deal and he is the broker of the peace deal, that'll be good. But it's hard to see that. And I think it really exposes he isn't a very experienced politician either. And so I think all of those things are going to be exposed over the next many months.
1: High risk, high reward. This brought out criticism from both sides of the aisle, Jay, including from your former boss, President Obama, who does not weigh in on every day-to-day political story, but he did hear. I want to play a little bit of what he told Craig Melvin about this deal. Let's listen.
13: Now, fought a war, spent billions and billions of dollars, put an enormous strain on our military. A lot of people have died, and it feels like we're back where we were before we started the war, except maybe a little bit worse off.
1: Do you agree with that assessment?
14: He's right. Susan's right. Any objective analysis of this 14-point deal has to lead one to conclude that we're worse off than we were the day before this war started. We're worse off than we were when the JCPOA was in place. The deal outlines that Iran reaffirms, use of the word reaffirms, its pledge not to procure or develop a nuclear weapon. They had pledged that before. The deal includes $300 billion in reconstruction funds for Iran, presumably from the Gulf states.
1: That's right.
14: The U.S. agrees to take the sanctions off all Iranian funds. 13 service members died. Let's not forget that there were over 100 school children who were killed on the first day of this war, apparently by a U.S. missile. And perhaps most significantly, Iran has discovered this new muscle, the use of turning the strait on and off with the flip of a switch, which, in my judgment, has greater potency than any prospect that they might develop a nuclear weapon in the future. And it's obvious to me that at some level, President Trump realized that this war he got us into, he needed to get us out of on any terms possible. He will certainly claim victory here, but you look at this thing objectively and you realize that this has cost us a lot more than it's benefited us.
1: Yeah, and I think the president's read on the political expediency of getting out now is certainly a big part of this. Sarah, there's been obviously significant, what amounts to significant Republican criticism of this deal too, including this from some Senate Republicans. Let's listen.
15: Iran's left stronger.
16: Everything I've heard about it causes me concern.
17: I think, unfortunately, the president is receiving some really bad advice on this deal.
18: I wouldn't want to give Iran any money.
1: That's not going to go down in history as the most strident political criticism ever, but from Senate Republicans to this president, it's pretty strong. How far do you think Senate Republicans are willing to go to push back on this deal?
19: I think a lot of it depends on what happens in the coming weeks as we get into this negotiation. You know, if it turns out that Iran really does get rid of its enriched uranium or it gets rid of missiles and Israel is not as much at threat as they have been to date, you know, perhaps the administration has some room to run with that this is going in a good place. However, we have been dealing with a regime that has lied to us for nearly 50 years. If the uranium remains in the country and has the prospect of becoming a nuclear weapon, if there are missiles, which there's no mention in this agreement about missiles.
1: No, in fact, the president said on Wednesday he's fine with them having ballistic missiles still.
19: Well, that puts our neighbors and allies at risk. And I think to Jay's point, and I think if the Strait of Hormuz becomes an economic weapon, which it had not been previously, mm-hmm. and they have the right to charge passage or turn it on and off, that is strategically very problematic. And Republicans will continue to criticize if that is the case, and they should.
1: This all comes as we're learning more about the decision-making process that got into this war in the first place. There's this great new book from the New York Times, Maggie Haberman and Jonathan Swan, that talks about the process to get here. And I want to read, Susan, I'll read you an excerpt here. They're right. Several administration officials believed early on that Trump's presidency would be over if they allowed themselves to be drawn into a conflict with Tehran. Were that to happen, at least one of those officials vowed to others that they would resign. Susan, so how do we think this war has changed the Trump presidency? I don't know that we've seen that resignation.
11: Yeah, please don't hold your breath because I would be concerned about you.
1: Well, thank you for your concern.
11: You know, the bottom line is, you know, you play these clips of these Republican senators. They're concerned. They're worried about it. They're watching it. We're familiar enough with this dynamic 10 years in. The Republicans are not going to, in a meaningful way, provide a check on Donald Trump. That's the lesson of this, whether they're serving inside his administration or on Capitol Hill. And I think it is really remarkable to hear this sort of, if only the czar had, better advice. The bottom line is it's Donald Trump's sort of erratic and chaotic decision-making here that is increasingly at issue. And I think it's one of the reasons that, you've seen Trump's numbers just absolutely crater, including from many Republicans, Republican-leaning independents. Right now, it's that political pressure he faces because people are looking at a now 80-year-old president and wondering how is it possible that this man who claims that he has unchecked powers is going here. Just one final point.
1: Please.
11: On the negotiations. It just as it's unlikely that Republican senators are going to en masse, draw a line here and say, absolutely, you cannot pass with this deal. It's extremely unlikely. And we should not be credulous to think that there's going to be some miraculous settlement of the Iranian nuclear program.
1: Right.
11: It took 2 years of intensive negotiations, remember, for Obama to get that JCPOA.
1: Right. I mean, we're looking at like a 2-page outline here. I mean, this is not a lengthy deal in the end of the day. To that point about the president saying he has basically unlimited or unchecked power, you heard it in the soundbite there at the top. What do you think this war has done to show what the limits or not of his power is? On the one hand, he totally ran over Congress. On the other hand, he's watching his approval numbers plummet.
18: Yeah, and looking for a check is essentially what Democrats were worried about, right? Checking this president, I think his comments there. If you're a Democrat, you should run that in a campaign ad because it speaks to what this president is lacking, right? There is no check to Susan's point from Republicans. The courts have done some of that, and you've seen that happen over the last couple of weeks in many different scenarios, but he has greatly expanded his use of power, the way he uses it in ways big and small, from compelling Coke to put cane sugar in their product, to obviously what he's done at the Kennedy Center, some checks there as well. Mm-hmm. You saw Joyce Beatty make a move against him. But yes, I think we have seen a president has used his power in an expansive way,
1: right,
18: and in a huge and massive way that we haven't seen in our lifetime.
1: He's also willing to flaunt in ways we're not used to seeing,
18: right,
1: like the Qatari Air Force One plane that was unveiled this week. I think we have some pictures of the president checking it out. Jay, is this an appropriate use of a couple $100 million worth of taxpayer resources here?
14: Well, in fact, the two 747s that the president uses as Air Force One are 35 years old.
1: Right. I don't think there's any debate that those needed to
14: correct.
1: Be replaced.
14: And there are new ones on the way.
1: Mm-hmm.
14: This very Trump-like 747 is supposed to be a bridge between now and when the new U.S. government-paid aircraft come off the line. But this is a gift not to the U.S. government. This is a gift to President Donald J. Trump. There's no doubt about that. And in my judgment, it violates the spirit, if not the letter, of the Emoluments Clause in the U.S. Constitution, which says no U.S. government official should accept a gift from a foreign government. You mentioned something earlier to Cory Booker about a turning point in Republican attitudes to all of this. I really do think with their objections to the weaponization fund, with the endorsement of Ken Paxton over John Cornyn, who was very well liked in the Senate, Republicans, and we're seeing this now, are beginning to speak out, object to a lot of some of what President Trump's doing.
1: That's perfect setup, Sarah. I want to get you to react to that. I mean, do you see this as a potential turning point? Any of this as a bridge too far?
19: Well, I think the closer you get to elections, you know, when things look tough, the more likely you are to see members of Congress start to look around and be more critical of their incumbent president. We see that on both sides of the aisle. We experienced this in 2006 when we were in an also unpopular war and Republicans were up in a tough situation, started to become much more critical of President Bush at the time. So it's normal, and so you would expect it in this deal that has a lot to be determined.
1: Right.
19: Gives them something, you know, certainly to talk about.
1: Well, then, stay tuned. We have got more to talk about. Our panel is all sticking around. But when we come back, all the living former presidents gathered in Chicago for the opening of the Obama Presidential Center. We look back at Barack Obama before he reached the White House. Our Beat the Press Minute is next.
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1: Welcome back. This week, the Obama Presidential Center opened to the public in Chicago, a lasting tribute to the nation's 44th president. But long before the White House, Barack Obama was a little-known Illinois state senator who burst onto the national stage with his keynote address at the 2004 Democratic National Convention. Just months later, after winning his election to the U.S. Senate, Obama joined Meet the Press to talk about a theme that would come to define his political career, bridging divides and finding common ground.
26: I absolutely think that it's possible for us to find common ground. You know, the president called me this week. He was extraordinarily gracious in congratulating me. We both agreed that Our wives are sharper than we are, which was nice. And my sense is that if we can disagree without being disagreeable, and if we're not involved in the sort of slash and burn politics that I think has become the custom in Washington, but we seek out common ground on the enormous challenges that we face ahead, whether it's the global economy that Karl Rove just mentioned, and how we make sure that the middle class is in fact sustainable in this global competition, or we're talking about how we provide the education that our children need so that they can succeed. Those are issues where we all share, I think, success. And one of the things I told the president was that we all have a stake in seeing him have a successful presidency. I don't think that the Democrats succeed by rooting against the president in office, but we have to be honest where we disagree with him, and he's got to make his case where he's presenting issues that we're skeptical about.
1: The panel is still here. We're going to talk about the midterms. I can't believe it. We're only 4.5 months away. I keep saying 6 months, like we're frozen in time, but it's moving. And this week, the Cook Political Report moved 6 Republican-held seats in Democrats' favor. Nia, did Democrats just have the inside track here? What's your assessment?
18: Yeah, I think they do. And I think they've had the inside track for a while, even given the redistricting, which does give the edge to Republicans. At this point, they're about 6 points ahead on the generic ballot. That's about where they were in 2018. Mm-hmm. 2018, it was a gain of 40 seats. They're not going to get 40 this go around. They obviously only need 3. So I think the House, they'll do well. The Senate is the open question, right? And you sort of see why, given Cory Booker's response, right, when he talks about whether or not he's gonna campaign for Plattner in
1: sounds
18: Maine.
1: Like a no.
18: This
1: no.
18: It sounds like a no. And so this, I think, is going to be a real weakness, because I think Democrats' chances to the Senate certainly run through Maine. Mm-hmm. And Susan Collins, as Democrats have seen time and time again, is a real tough out. So that's what I maybe 35 to 40% chance of taking the Senate, but I think for the House, much better chances.
1: So, Sarah, if Republicans are going to keep the House, how do they do it?
19: Well, I think structurally it's just really, really difficult. I mean, you would need this Iran situation to get resolved quickly, and gas prices to plummet, and a bunch of other economic factors to change quickly. You know, the average midterm loss for an incumbent president is about 26 seats, and Democrats have their highest enthusiasm gap since 2006. Mm. There's other parallels to that period of time. I remember them painfully well as sitting in the White House as political director. An unpopular war, a structurally sound economy, but maybe GDP weakening, unemployment strong, but consumer confidence weakening. I mean, you see these parallels, housing market problems, and it's just structurally hard to see how it's a great night for Republicans.
1: We have just a little bit of time left, but Jay, I'd love to get you to reflect on the Obama Presidential Center, you know, speaking of 2006, what it was like to sort of relive those moments.
14: I was with Barack Obama from November 2006 when he asked me to join his campaign, even before it started, to January 20, 2017, the end of his administration. I actually was a holdover that day, 7 hours, 32 minutes, because I was the designated survivor. From where I sat in the Department of Defense and DHS, we degraded AQ's ability to launch another large-scale home attack on the homeland, began the destruction of ISIS, took out bin Laden, the leader of AQ, took out Alaki, the leader of AQAP, repealed the dreaded Don't Ask, Don't Tell law with Nancy Pelosi as leader in the House, and created DACA. In 2012, Deferred Action for Childhood mm-hmm. Arrivals, which to me is quintessential American values. DACA recipients today are in law school, some of the nation's leading law firms, and elected a president of color, something I thought in 2008 I'd never see in my lifetime. He and his family served in the White House for 8 years with honor, class, dignity, without a misstep, without any hint of scandal, and represented a major step forward for our country.
1: Susan, can you, in 30 seconds, tell me what it was like to see those four former living presidents together?
18: Yeah, you know, nobody had to mention the name Donald Trump for it to be obvious that this was the contrast that we were seeing. And by the way, just personally, I am totally there for the Michelle Obama George W.
1: It's everyone's favorite buddy comedy. I think you could sign them to Netflix and it would be a huge success. All right, panel, we're going to leave it all there. Thank you so much for coming in on this Father's Day weekend. Thank you for a great discussion. And before we go, I want to remind our viewers that Kristen will be sitting down with award-winning actress, producer, and mental health advocate Taraji P. Henson for the first ever Meet the Moment Live event later this month in New York City. Right now, we have a special offer for our viewers. If you use the promo code MOMENT50 to get $50 off your ticket while supplies last, you can scan that QR code you see there on the bottom of your screen or head to meetthepress.com for tickets and details. That's all for today. Thank you for watching. Wishing all the dads out there, including my dad watching at home, a very happy Father's Day. We'll be back next week because if it's Sunday, it's Meet the Press.

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1: NBC News Radio, I'm Mark Mayfield. Talks between the United States and Iran took place yesterday in Switzerland, with mediators Pakistan and Qatar saying the discussions took place in a positive and constructive atmosphere. The two countries agreed to form a high-level committee to provide political oversight of the mediation process. Chief negotiators will brief the committee regularly and lead working groups on nuclear issues, sanctions, and monitoring and dispute resolution to ensure the Memorandum of Understanding is carried out effectively. The committee also endorsed a roadmap aimed at reaching a final agreement within 60 days. U.S. Ambassador to the United Nations Mike Waltz says the Trump administration is focused on making sure Iran does not obtain a nuclear weapon. Waltz made the assertion during an appearance on CBS Face the Nation Sunday.
2: But what President Trump is doing is striking that balance with also ensuring that a genocidal regime that none of us trust can never have a nuclear weapon, and that process is underway right now as we speak.
1: Waltz also said that any deal between the U.S. and Iran would be all about verification. Several Democratic senators have urged the Federal Communications Commission to pause the Paramount Warner Brothers Discovery merger. Tammy Trujillo reports.
3: In a joint letter to FCC Chairman Brendan Carr, Senators Cory Booker, Adam Schiff, and Elizabeth Warren demanded he, quote, must foreclose any attempt by Paramount to close this transaction. The lawmaker said the FCC must conduct a review to evaluate a potential, quote, national security threat posed by foreign government investment in the $110 billion entity. The senator cited an April financial disclosure in which Paramount acknowledged that foreign ownership in the new corporation was expected to hit approximately 49%. In that document, Paramount also said that all voting rights will be controlled by the Ellison family through U.S. entities. I'm Tammy Trujillo.
1: And Wyndham Clark is a major champion once again after winning the U.S. Open at Shinnecock Hills Golf Club. 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President Trump says Keir Starmer is going to resign as Prime Minister of the United Kingdom. Lisa Carton reports.
4: The president made the statement in a post on Truth Social Sunday, writing that Starmer failed badly on immigration and energy. His comments come as the BBC reported signs that the prime minister could make a decision to step down as soon as Monday. The outlet cited several government insiders. Some ministers in the Labour Party have reportedly called for Starmer to go following Andy Burnham's election victory. I'm Lisa Carton.
1: Jeanine Pirro, the U.S. attorney for the District of Columbia, said on Sunday that her office will prosecute anyone caught vandalizing the Lincoln Memorial reflecting pool after the Trump administration spent millions on renovation. During an appearance on Fox News' The Sunday Briefing, she warned that offenders will face the D.C. criminal justice system and emphasized the administration's focus on keeping the city safe and beautiful. The administration has spent nearly $15 million repainting the pool blue and repairing leaks, but an algae bloom and peeling paint have complicated the restoration. McDonald's is bringing back a nostalgic dessert. Rob Martier has the tasty details.
5: Flaky, deep-fried, and sweet. The fast food chain announced that its fried apple pie will return to participating locations on June 23rd for a limited time. It first appeared on McDonald's menu in 1968 after a Tennessee franchise owner developed the recipe. To celebrate the dessert's return, McDonald's plans to unveil a 35-foot fried apple pie display along Route 66 in Joliet, Illinois, near the company's Chicago headquarters. I'm Rob Martier.
1: And M&M maker Mars is going to start releasing artificial dye-free candies in August. The move comes after pressure from Health and Human Services Secretary Robert F. Kennedy Jr. Kennedy has consistently criticized the use of artificial dyes in U.S. food products, calling them a key driver in numerous American health epidemics. Mark Mayfield, NBC News Radio.
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10: Time now for a quick look at our KKNW weather update. Tonight we've got clear skies with a low of 57. For tomorrow, sunny skies to start off the week with a high of 81. On Tuesday, mostly cloudy throughout the day, then a high of 85. For Wednesday, mostly sunny with a high of 86. Thursday, partly sunny with a high of 72. On Friday, we've got rain with mostly cloudy skies and a high of 64. And next weekend, Saturday and Sunday, rain likely and mostly cloudy skies with a high of 64.
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24: Roddy McDowell, Ron Harper, James Naughton.
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24: Planet of the Apes.
3: Welcome to Everything Old is New Again. Douglas Viviani here with my very own Cornelius himself, David Cohen.
31: Yes, I don't even need the makeup. Actually, right. I can pull off a Cornelius very easily.
3: How are you, brother? Doing okay today?
31: I'm doing well. I'm doing well. So is this a Planet of the Apes show?
3: It's a little bit of a Planet of the Apes show. I will say this. Let's start with this first of all. That was not any of the movies. That was a TV show for the 1970s, 1974. It was on for like a half a season.
31: And I had the action figures.
3: You did?
31: Yes.
3: Wow. Mego action figures, right? Now, when did you get them? Around that time, right?
31: Yeah, when the TV show came out.
3: Because we missed, really, the first at least three movies. We were too young. The first movie came out in 68. The second movie, I think, was 70. The third movie was 71. And the fourth movie was 72. We were young, man. We were like, 10 years. Well, let me say, 68, we were 6 years old. We couldn't see that.
31: Right.
3: But by the time 74 came around, we were 12. Planet of the Apes had ingrained itself in the pop culture, so much so that they did five movies, and on the year after the fifth movie was released, there came a brand new television show for us to watch, and that's what we could grab onto.
31: Yeah.
3: And by then, all those toys and stuff existed, right? It already had been around, for years on end. So we sort of got the tail end, I guess we would say, of the Planet of the Apes festival, if you will, of fun. Now, thereafter, I had the privilege, we have had the privilege twice, of having James Naughton on our show. Now, he was the star, besides Roddy McDowell, of the Planet of the Apes television show. What did he have to say about that?
32: Well, I'm not quite sure what went wrong, but I'm surprised that I'm still getting fan mail for that 40 years later. I get two or three letters a week with photographs from the shows asking for autographs. Yeah, it was like a half a season, a little more than half a season long. But the people who liked it sure do love it, and they have been incredibly loyal to it. I get these letters saying that such and such, I watch it with my father. It's always been our favorite show together to watch. So we must have been doing something right for some of the people.
3: There we go. This James Naughton himself on our show. What did you think of that, by the way?
31: Yeah, that was amazing. Because I, you know, I can't believe it was only on for half a season, because I have such clear memories of it and of him on the show. And like I said, I had his action figure.
1: Isn't that crazy? And that was our foray into Planet of the Apes. And it was, again, all over. You couldn't get out of it. There were baseball card type of things. Remember those cards, the Topps cards?
31: Oh, sure. Yeah.
1: The movies. You had games. You had, like, board games. Remember this one, Planet of the Apes board game?
31: Oh, wow. Yeah, I do remember that.
1: Right.
31: And
1: there
31: the lunch
1: box? Boxes. You said it. Look, here's a lunch box. I have that lunch box. How do you like that? They had all kind of paraphernalia all over the place. And it was like television was enamored, too. Even on, like, remember the Carol Burnett Show on Saturday nights?
31: Yeah.
1: Roddy McDowell came out in costume, so to speak, in the outfit, in a tuxedo, but his head was Cornelius.
2: One of Hollywood's nicest gentlemen and one of Hollywood's most familiar faces, Roddy McDowell. Hello, Roddy.
4: Hello, Carol.
2: Well, how have you been?
4: Well, I've been just fine. You know, you're looking wonderful, Carol.
2: Oh, thank you. Well, so are you, Roddy.
4: Well, I should. I just spent the weekend in Palm Springs. I was working on my tan.
2: I think you succeeded.
1: There you go. Later on, he did a song as the character. Roddy McDowell was, from what everyone says, one of the nicest guys in Hollywood. And he was not stupid. Like, a lot of people jump on, like, getting into these franchises and then leave. He did everything. He did 4 out of the 5 movies in 2 different characters. It was Caesar and his Cornelius. And then he did the TV series. He was Galen. And all, if you remember, I know I'm getting into minutiae here, but there are clearly 3 separate personalities of those chimps that he played, right?
31: Yeah, that's true. That's true.
1: And he stayed with it. He didn't go anywhere. He was like, yeah, I'm in. I'm all in. And so he really became the star, so to speak, of Planet of the Apes. Then, of course, for us, it was not just the Roddy McDowell, but all the paraphernalia. Remember, let me play this, because I think you just hinted at this, that we had all the stuff we could buy.
5: It's the Planet of the Apes Treehouse gift set with action figures. You assemble it yourself. Pretend that your apes capture the astronaut. Place them in the apes' net or on the apes' operating table or in the apes' prison. Can you make the astronaut escape? Planet of the Apes Treehouse gift set includes everything you see here. Treehouse and action figures also available separately from Mego.
1: There you go. Remember this stuff? That you saying you had some of the action figures. Did you
31: I didn't have the treehouse, probably because it didn't come with the action figures. So, like, what are you doing? I don't need the treehouse. Just give me the guys, right? And the apes.
1: Right. What about the comic books? Did you get into the comic books at all?
31: I don't remember those, no.
1: Here's an action figure right here.
31: Yeah.
1: Cornelius. I mean,
31: I don't know if I had Cornelius. I had the 2 humans. I know that.
1: From the TV show? Oh,
31: yes.
1: Actually, yeah. They also had they had a jail. They had a operating table. They had they had all kind of stuff you could buy. What is this thing? This is like the Planet of the Apes adventure set. You could buy the town stuff. Yeah, you had there's the jail. You could buy a jail.
31: Wow.
1: Right.
31: Yeah.
1: I mean, you could literally live out the movie. There's one of these mutant leaders from the second movie, right?
31: Oh wow.
1: I mean, there was stuff to buy everywhere. So every kid you knew had something, had some piece of paraphernalia from...
31: How many kids do you know can say that they had a James Naughton doll?
1: Do you still have it?
31: No, no.
1: What'd you do with
31: Definitely not.
1: Where did it go?
31: You could probably find it on eBay or something. Somebody's got it somewhere.
1: I would buy that in a minute. but now, why am I saying all this? Because how did it relate to kids? On lots of different levels, but to me as a kid at 13, 14, the Planet of the Apes developed into a representation, especially of Taylor and of the second movie. I forget the James Franciscus character's name, Brent. Taylor and Brent seeking out their independence from the apes to show that they are people and entities unto themselves. that they are not to be controlled and used and told what to do by the apes. They have their own independence. So to me, that's what it related to me. That's how I related to it. And that developed, it's, that feeling spread through the neighborhood, the old country village neighborhood where I grew up. And eventually, what happened was it developed into the ability of all us kids at that age, let's say between 12, 11, 13, declaring our independence from our parents, who required us to do things left and right all the time. Take out the garbage, you know, get out of the house. It's Saturday afternoon. It's a good day. Do, eat this peanut butter and jelly sandwich. I mean, we felt like Taylor and Brent in some ways, at least I did. And then came Go Ape. Do you remember what that was?
31: Sounds familiar.
1: Go Ape. I will tell you about in a moment what that is. But I will tell you.
31: Leaving me hanging.
1: Go, yes, that go, and you got to come back for another section. Go, this is now going to develop into a story about how Go Ape, whatever that is, became our Independence Day from our parents. How did Planet of the Apes mold us in such a way as to give us the guts to do something so outlandish, so for the day, so beyond the pale, so outside of the norm, to be equivalent to the United States declaring its independence from England. Us kids, through the vehicle of the Planet of the Apes, declared our independence.

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3: Hi, this is James Naughton. I've been an actor all my life and a director, done a little singing along the way. 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
5: Thank you, very much. It's great to be here hosting Saturday Night Live, even if it is as a prisoner. Now, you apes are probably wondering how a human being like me can talk. Am I some kind of a mutant? Nah. Well, if there's one thing I want to make clear to you apes tonight, it's that I am not a mutant. I'm a human being. I can speak, but I am not a mutant.
0: Welcome back to Everything Old is New Again. Douglas Viviani here with David Cohen, diving into a little bit of a reflection back on how Planet of the Apes, in some way, for my group of buddies in the old country village neighborhood, helped us to declare

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1: Outfit as the Dr. Zaius type of ape. I don't know what kind of, is that a, I don't know what kind of orangutan,
2: right,
1: whatever
2: right.
1: that particular. And this is what it was crazy.
3: This is not a mask, is it? This is a.
4: Oh.
3: This is a full, come in close.
4: This is 7 months of nothing but banana daiquiris.
3: You must have a tire and a rope in your home somewhere.
4: I'm doing a picture called The Battle for the Planet of the Apes.
1: There it is. So I mean, I don't go into it, but has anyone dressed as their character and appeared on any of these Tonight shows within the last 20 years?
2: I don't remember anyone doing that.
1: Never.
2: Yeah.
1: Never. Never.
2: Are you sure?
1: And now we look back and we see just two clips, Roddy McDowell and Paul Williams dressed as, you know, their ape characters on TV shows. I mean, think about this. You're not understanding the significance if you don't really get that. It's incredible. It was everywhere. So now, we're watching The Tonight Show as kids. It wasn't a Friday night or whatever. And all of a sudden, we see this commercial. Maybe it was a Saturday afternoon. Probably a Saturday afternoon. We hear this commercial. You ready? This was going to be it. This is our declaration of independence from our parents.
5: 20th Century Fox wants you to go ape. Now, the triumphant return of a revolution in the art of science fiction filmmaking. The classic Saga of the Apes. Two great civilizations in epic confrontation. The prize, possession of a universe gone wild.
6: This will be the end of human civilization, and the world will belong to a planet of apes.
7: And that day is upon you now.
5: These are the most popular and successful films of their kind ever conceived. The classic Saga of the Apes, rated PG. 20th Century Fox wants you to go ape.
1: Oh, David Cohen. This happened one weekend in, I think it was July of 1974. And if you ask anyone that was over, let's say, the age of 10 that in 1974 and just mention the term go ape to them, they will remember what it was, whether they went or not. David Cohen.
2: Yes, absolutely. I was too young, and I guess I didn't have any friends. No, but I knew what it was, and I was really interested in going. But yes, it was huge. It was huge. Explain.
1: All five movies, all from 1968 to 1973, there were five movies. There was Planet of the Apes, of course. There was Beneath the Planet of the Apes, right, where they went to New York City. There was, you know, underneath the subway and all that. Escape from the Planet of the Apes when Cornelius and Zira came to the 1970s New York. Then there was Conquest of the Planet of the Apes, where it showed Ricardo Montalban, and he was in it at the end, actually. You know, he's in it a lot. Where the Caesar came upon us,
2: right,
1: and took over the world. Yeah. And then there was a Battle for the Planet of the Apes, which was like 12 years after the Planet of the Apes movie. After the Beneath the Planet of the Apes movie, when Taylor blew up the civilization with the atom bomb.
2: Right. And they played them all, right?
1: Well, Roddy McDowell was in all three. Roddy McDowell was Cornelius. Roddy McDowell was Caesar. And Galen is the third one. He was Galen in the
2: TV show.
1: The man was...
2: But Go Ape was, they played all five?
1: All five movies in a row
2: back
1: at the movie theater from 10 o'clock in the morning till 10 o'clock at night. This was our Independence Day. We had a plan. And I have to say this because it does come from me. I'm an idea guy. I'm sorry. I can't be modest. This was my idea. I told all the guys in the neighborhood. I told my buddy Spineless Douglas Blome. I told Lenny Yole. Remember Lenny Yole from this back in the day?
2: Was this 74? I didn't know you then.
1: No, this is before then. This is a different neighborhood.
2: Right.
1: Oblivion. There was Lynn.

0: Eddie Ol, Sue Babe. We called him Sue Babe. You know what we called him, Sue Babe? I made up the nickname. He had a next door neighbor named Susan T. I'll say, and we would make fun. We called her Picket, by the way, because we saw her picking her nose once. So we were disgusting. We called her Picket. So Lenny lived next to Susie Trainer and talked to her at the bus stop. So we called him Sue Babe because we, you know, felt that he had a connection to Susan T.
1: Okay.
0: And
1: okay.
0: Lenny had a buddy had his brother. His brother was named Hippo. You can imagine why we called him Hippo.
1: Oh, that's cruel. Yeah.
0: Okay. He's back in the 70s, man. It was my brother. There was another buddy of mine, Larry. Larry Bennett.
1: Why'd you call him Larry?
0: And we didn't. We called him Norton. Because he loved the Honeymooners so much. For most of the time, if he spoke, somewhere along the line, he was quoting the Honeymooners. So we called him Norton. So
1: Norton.
0: That was the gang. And I said to them, I said, listen, and my brother, of course, I said, listen, we gotta go ape. We have to go ape. We've not seen these movies. We were too young when they came out.
1: Oh, I see. Okay.
0: We have a day. We could see all five in a row. There was no VCRs. There was no reruns. Television would show maybe one of them here and there, right? Let's spend the day at the theater. What's better for a kid at 12 years old to be in a movie theater with his buddies watching Planet of the Apes? Five of them! And eating all that stuff. There is nothing better. This is the day. But you know what? We can't do it. Our parents aren't going to let us go. What, you're going to let us go from 10 o'clock in the morning till 10 o'clock at night? Yeah, kid, see you later. 12-year-old kid? Sixth graders? Are you going to let your sixth grader go for 12 hours unescorted somewhere? David Cohen, are you?
1: No, but how did you? But you needed a ride, right, to get there?
0: Oh, we had bicycles. We could get to the movie theater by bicycle.
1: Brilliant
0: bicycles. So it was initially a clandestine mission. We did originally say we got to sneak this. We got to figure out how to do this and sneak it. You know, and then at some point, you know, we said, well, maybe we could pretend we're going to the library. We could pretend we're going, you know, but we couldn't think of anything for 10 hours that you would be away. We came up with ideas. We're going to go say we played baseball, right? And we're going to go say we went to Sonoma's Deli. We're going to have lunch at the deli, which we did a lot of time. And then we're going to come back and play baseball again. But not for 10 in the morning till 10 at night. It doesn't cover it. It only gets us to a certain, you know, to 5 o'clock. How do we continue this? We can't do it. We can't try to come up with idea after idea. We're brainstorming as kids, you know? You just come up with all these ideas. It's not happening. What if we send Douglas Blown, Spineless, to the library to take out books for us? And we'll pretend we're at the library, you know? And at night. But the library's not open at nighttime back in the day, you know, a Saturday at 5 o'clock after 5. It's not open. What are we going to do? God forbid we had to tell the truth. We all went to our parents and said, we want to go see Go Ape. Can we do it? It's going to be the five of us. Everybody knew each other. We all hung out together. We were kind of a gang, you know, good guys. There were other people, too, in the neighborhood, a lot of people, kids that you know, we all knew. It was a big, populated neighborhood. We could field like a baseball team of like 7-on-7 if we wanted to any Saturday afternoon, which was amazing. So the parents said, surprisingly, when is it? So it's next weekend. Okay, next Saturday. And we were asking them, like, you know, whatever, the week before. All right, this weekend, the weekend before the show, get you and your friends to come to our house. My parents said, get you and your friends to come to our house. We need some painting done. We need cleaning done outside. We need the grass cut. We need, you know, we're going to earn our money. Not only they're going to pay us to do this, and they're going to give us permission, at least my parents were giving us permission, to go to see Go Ape, as long as we did all this work around the house. I mean,
1: you know, you were exploited. They exploited you guys.
0: Not in their view. They wanted to get themselves a clean house and a painted house, and the basement had to be cleaned up. Oh, we did all that stuff.
1: That's
0: awesome. We did it all. We earned our money. And now we're ready. We're ready to go. Ape.

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2: NBC News Radio, I'm Mark Mayfield. The U.S. and Iran held talks Sunday, with mediators Pakistan and Qatar saying the discussions took place in a positive and constructive atmosphere. Chief negotiators will brief the committee regularly and lead working groups to ensure the memorandum of understanding is carried out effectively. Energy Secretary Chris Wright says the flow of oil through the Strait of Hormuz is back to normal. Wright made the comment on ABC's This Week.
3: Flows of oil and natural gas through the straits have already returned to normal, and they will continue that way, whatever happens with the negotiations with the Iranians.
2: His comments come amid uncertainty surrounding the vital waterway. Iran says it has shut down the strait in protest of Israel attacking Lebanon, which it says is a violation of the ceasefire agreement. And UK Prime Minister Keir Starmer is resigning. Starmer, who says he'll remain as Prime Minister until a successor is in place, has been in power since July of 2024. Mark Mayfield, NBC News Radio.
4: Time now for a quick look at our KKNW weather update. Tonight we've got clear skies with a low of 57. For tomorrow, sunny skies to start off the week with a high of 81. On Tuesday, mostly cloudy throughout the day, then a high of 85. For Wednesday, mostly sunny with a high of 86. Thursday, partly sunny with a high of 72. On Friday, we've got rain with mostly cloudy skies and a high of 64. And next weekend, Saturday and Sunday, rain likely and mostly cloudy skies with a high of 64.
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7: The words are Charlton Heston's. 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
8: The world gone insane, an upside-down civilization that could not be real. Yes, a world of madness and terror.
9: It's a madhouse! It's a madhouse!
7: Planet of the Apes. 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
10: We're going APR and everything old is new again. The kids from the neighborhood, 12, 13-year-old kids, are now, we've got our money in our pocket from working my parents' house. We cleaned the house up. We painted it. We cleaned the basement up. We vacuumed. We cleaned the barbecue outside. We cut the bushes down. We did the gardening. We did the weeding. Oh, my goodness, a whole day of weeding. We cut the grass. We had the whole crew was doing all kind of work. The house looked pristine, looked really good, ready to roll. So we earned our money from our parents, and off we went on our bicycles. What kind of bike did you have?
11: Oh, it was like a, you know, the banana seat with the streamers on the off the handle. You know, it was almost like a Harley kind of.
10: Yeah,
11: bike.
10: We had those. Like, do you remember the brand though? Like, but for us, it was everybody had a brand. Everybody had a Ross bike or a Kent.
11: Mine was a Ross.
10: There you go. Or a Centurion or a Lotus. You remember these?
11: Sure.
10: Montgomery Ward, the poor kid around down the block, had the crappy one. I don't mean poor and money-wise, but like, it was not the greatest bike. And I had, with my brother, I had the Pièce de Résistance. Look it up.
11: I don't remember that bike.
10: The Schwinn Fastback.
11: Oh.
10: It was a 3-speed and had the banana seat. And like you said, it had those handlebars.
11: Wait, were the speeds, were they on a console in front of you with
10: yes,
11: a shift?
10: It was a shift.
11: I think I had
10: shift.
11: That too.
10: Yeah.
11: That was cool. It was like a luxury bike.
10: That's yes, you had the Schwinn Fastback. Look it up.
11: Yeah, definitely. Definitely.
10: It was, oh my God, that was a great bike. I love that bike. I try to get that on eBay now. They're like $1,000.
11: Are you serious?
10: For a bike from the early 1970s. Yeah. But it was, I mean, we loved it. Anyway, we got the gang got together. All of us were ready to roll. You know, we had Spineless and Sue Babe and Hippo, Norton, the old man. We had another kid, the old man. He was like very cranky. And he was only like looked back and like old stuff. Everything. Casablanca was the only last movie he saw. You know, like he was not into the new stuff. But he was game. The gang was on our bikes. We were on our way to Walt Whitman Movie Theater for Go Ape. And we were declaring our independence from our parents. We were going to be gone from 10 in the morning till 10 at night. This is going to be fantastic. We arrive at the Whitman Movie Theater, which is in a mall. And we see. We're early. We're there like 9:30, half hour early. We go to put our bikes away. And everybody had bikes with chains back in the day. Or you put on like a bike stand. We figured there, you know, there'd be room for. There was no room for our bikes. There were bikes everywhere. This place, there was a line to get in to the Whitman Movie Theater to see five Planet of the Apes movies, one after the next. And we're like, all right, we're in, but this is something else, man. But our Independence Day has begun. You know, we buy our ticket. We get our seats. We got pretty good seats in the theater. But as we turn around and look around, there's this kid, Kurt Meyer, I knew, and a couple other guys from Little League Baseball. Now, they didn't go to our school. Because Little League was across, you know, certain boundaries. They didn't do the boundaries of the school boundaries. So they went to the neighboring school. But I saw those kids, a different gang of guys. You know, we called them gangs. They were not gangs like today. Gangs are just buddies hanging out. So I knew those guys, you know. Then I turn around, I see guys from another school that I knew from basketball. There were like groups of people. And I'm like, almost every kid that we know, like in the let's just say 5 mile radius, is at this theater to see Planet of the Apes. All declaring our independence for our parents because we figure, you know what? We're gone for 10 hours. We've never done it before. 3 hours here, 2 hours there, whatever. But never 10 hours from morning till night. We are going to be independent of our parents. So I go to the concession stand. What's the first thing you got to do before you go to the movies? You got to get something. You got to have something to eat.
11: Oh, yeah.
10: Right? I mean, you got. So I go with the right guy. I go with Hippo. Again, we called him Hippo for a reason. He knew he knew his food. He knew what to do. But this was like, he described it, and it was perfect. He described this as a kid's buffet. This is a brunch buffet for us, right? He was enamored with the snow caps, the raisinettes, the milk duds, the goobers, the juju beans. They had the candy cigarettes. Remember that?
11: Oh, sure.
10: Pure sugar. Had the Yoo-Hoo drinks. Remember Yogi Berra advertising
11: Yoo-Hoo? I love Yoo-Hoo. Yogi's right? Favorite.
10: Yeah. All this. This is a kid's smorgasbord. This kid is, he's hot. We're all hopped up. We got 10 out. We got money in our pocket. We got a movie to see. We have five movies to see. We got buddies everywhere you turn. I'm getting myself some Swizzlers. I'm starting off with Good and Plenty, and I'm washing it down with some Fanta Orange. Do you remember that?
11: Sure.
10: That was my orange juice, Fanta Orange soda. That was the beginning of the day. Hippo gets himself a Milky Way bar and some M&Ms and Grape High C. This is a little sample.
11: God.
10: This is a kid's breakfast, this, right? We don't know anything about it. Whatever, you know, what's good nutrition. We're eating what we like. We sit down, we settle in, and we are enamored with the start of our day and the first movie. This is our independence.
7: You're a grand old flag. This is what we feel. A high-flying flag, and forever in dismay you wait.
10: This is it. Before the movie starts, we're all singing along. James Cagney. This is it. We're all free. Kids are all cheering. Everyone's talking. You ever go to the theater, everybody's talking like a lunatic?
11: Sure, yeah.
10: Buzz. It's a buzz. Listen to this. Oh, yeah. James Cagney was a big hit for us back then. Those movies were around 30, 20, 30 years old.
11: So you were all singing this?
10: Well, we were thinking it. July.
7: Yankee Doodle do or die.
10: I literally, 4th of July was like 2 weeks ago.
7: Uncle Sam,
10: and now we're
7: at the 4th of July.
10: Go
7: Ape.
10: It's not 4th of July.
7: A Yankee Doodle, sweetheart.
10: No, sing it, baby.
7: She's my Yankee Doodle joy.
10: I'm sitting down. I sit down next
7: Yankee
10: to
7: came
10: Hippo.
7: To London just to ride the
10: Spineless
7: pony.
10: To my right, Hippo to the left. Norton's over there.
7: He's
10: the old band's with us. My brother's with us. We're ready for Planet of the Apes. We settle in. We're having a grand old time. And then comes Pièce de Résistance, another one of those. The part of this movie, my favorite part of this movie, Planet of the Apes.
1: Go get him!
12: Taylor! Why did you run away?
13: Security police.
12: I'm in charge of this man.
13: No longer, madam. He is now in the custody of the Ministry of Science.
14: Take your stinking paws off me, you damn dirty ape!
10: first words of a human being to an ape, probably right. about an hour and something into the movie. It's the first time we've seen this movie. I know it's 74. But we've not seen the movie.
11: Oh.
10: They're cheering like crazy. Everybody's going crazy. Charlton Heston, the old man, the guy, kid friend of mine that relates to just everything old. He's all hopped up because he sees Charlton Heston. Moses himself, right? From the old movies. Ben-Hur, it's Ben-Hur. It's his hero. He's still continuing it. 1960s, late 60s. This man's got it. Charlton Heston was the king. Hippo himself is throwing the M&Ms at the screen. And for Hippo to get rid of any food, it says a little something. We're into it. This is Day of Days. Now, all hopped up. We enjoyed a little something there. We had some fun. That movie's over. What's the next thing?
1: Hurry. Step right this way, folks, for the most extravagant array of refreshment goodies ever assembled under one roof. Enjoy breathtaking, taste-tempting candies of finest quality. Enjoy popcorn exploded into tender, delicious, crispy bites of crunchy goodness. Enjoy the Tops in cool, refreshing soft drinks. If you want to enjoy some refreshments, this is your opportunity. There will now be a short intermission.
10: Short intermission again. Time to hit the concessions again. Between the first and second movie, we all head over there to concessions again. To the kid buffet, right? What would you get? What do you want to get? What are we doing here? I go with the old man and spineless. You know, we go and I pick myself up. Remember? Do you remember in the theaters they actually sold? Do you remember the machine where they had the hot dogs, but they're skewed on a stick to keep them hot? Do you remember that?
11: Vaguely.
10: They didn't roll them. They didn't figure that out yet. They had them on a stick. Skewed, just like the pretzels. Remember the pretzels would hang on a stick.
11: Sure.
10: Light, right. They don't sell that in the movie theaters anymore. I mean, they sell all this kind of stuff, but they don't sell like this kind of like this malarkey.
11: Oh God, yeah.
10: So we had the I picked up a hot dog, picked up a nice salted pretzel, and remember RC Cola.
11: Sure, of course.
10: RC still had the cherry Coke back then. I had myself an RC Cola. Spineless picked himself up some. Remember Bitter Honey bars?
11: I love those.
10: He had that with the Dr. Pepper. This is some diet.
11: Wow,
10: right?
11: My God.
10: The old man had the old standby. He picked up the popcorn, had himself a Stewart's cream soda. Remember the cream soda?
11: How much sugar and salt were you stuffing into yourselves? It's crazy.
10: This may have an effect upon us at Go Away. But we'll be back right after this. And everything old is new again.
14: What is it?
15: 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Popcorn and some butter to hot popcorn.
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19: Now, the biggest, the newest, the most exciting of all the Planet of the Apes pictures. Climaxed by the spectacular Revolt of the Apes. The most awesome, the most horrifying spectacle in the annals of science fiction. First pampered as pets, then abused as servants, now oppressed as slaves.
20: This will be the end of human civilization, and the world will belong to a planet of apes!
21: From this day forward, my people will plot and plan for the inevitable day of man's downfall. And that day is upon you now!
10: Oh, there's Roddy McDowell again on Everything Old is New Again here. That's the third movie of Go Ape right there. That was the, what would you say, the conquest of the Planet of the Apes. David Cohen, do you remember that movie?
11: I remember all of them, yeah. I can tell you what each one was about. Yeah, it's crazy after all these years, right?
10: We were going ape. We saw Planet of the Apes. Then we followed up with Beneath the Planet of the Apes, which we skipped over here, but James Franciscus, and we did that. We kept on going to the concession stand. We picked up our goobers and our root beer and sugar babies. And remember Bubble Up as a soda?
11: No.
10: Yeah, there was a Bubble Up that one of my friends, Spineless, was totally into. It was like a lemon lime kind of a drink. But none of these things were good for your stomach, that's for sure.
11: No.
10: So by the time the third movie came around, if you remember, the third movie was about what? Was Cornelius and Zira came to the U.S.
11: Right.
10: And eventually deteriorated. They were celebrities in the beginning, but then they were hunted and eventually killed. Right, and at the end, our heroes at that point, they were our heroes. Were killed.
11: Were killed.
10: And what happened to the baby Caesar? Do you remember?
11: No, not specifically.
10: So at the end of this movie,
11: I mean, obviously he went on to do another movie, but yeah.
10: Yeah. So what happened was Cornelius and Zira were murdered, and they were carrying a baby with them, and Zira drops the baby off of a ship.
11: Drops a baby
10: into the water.
11: Yes.
10: Turns out that was not Caesar, because the last scene then is in a zoo with Ricardo Montalban, a Star Trek reference, Khan himself, looking at an ape in a cage in the zoo. And he was friendly to the ape, so to speak. And you could then see what were the last words of that movie. Do you remember this?
11: No.
10: You see the ape say the words, Mama.
11: Mama.
10: Yes.
11: Mama. Right? Like that?
10: Yes. That was Mama. The end of the third movie.
11: Oh, God.
10: So there was some hope. There was something. That was Caesar now, who in the fourth movie, of course, Roddy McDowell changed characters.
11: Which was sort of a callback to the first movie when they found the human doll in the Forbidden Zone.
10: That's right.
11: And they touched the doll and the doll went, Mama.
10: That's right.
11: Mama.
10: Correct. Yeah. Nice call. But, you know, three movies in, we're 6 hours in, we're eating all this food, all this stuff. We've got a lot of sugar going on. People are getting antsy. You know, I'm hearing, like, you know, Norton in the middle of that movie, you know, kids are fighting over, like, you know, in the seats, you have back in the day, you had a shared armrest on each side of you.
11: Yeah, right.
10: So you couldn't really use both, right? Or if you did, you were kind of fighting with the guy next to you.
11: Yeah, they still kind of, some theaters still have that. Yeah,
10: which is a drag. I could hear, like, I could hear next to me, I hear Norton, you know, there's the guy that only loves the Honeymooners. I could hear him saying, you know, like, bang, zoom to the moon, like quoting the moon. So what did he say? Something, pins and needles, needles and pins. It's a happy man that grins. Remember that? I could hear him saying that. He's fighting with Spineless next to him over the arm wrestle. What do you call it? The armrest. My brother, freaking guy. I cannot share popcorn at the movies anymore because of this day, as a side. I sat next to my brother from one of the movies and shared a big vat of popcorn, but he would go in and his hands would never leave the popcorn. He would, like, how would you say this? He would feel the popcorn and then grab it and then go back in and feel, like as if he was looking for a prize or something.
11: Like,
10: with one hand. Disgusting. He did it all the time. And so for this point, this day, and might be the reason why I was single till I was late in life, that I never shared popcorn with anyone I went to the movies with.
11: I don't blame you.
10: So all this was happening, we were kind of getting antsy with each other. You can imagine, you know, 6 hours with these kids. We're showing our own, you know, problems here.
11: Right.
10: We need our, you know, it's almost like the revolution. We need our, like, you know, at Valley Forge when everyone was down, right? Everyone was, you wanted independence, but now you're starting, like, is independence really that good? I mean, 6 hours of eating this malarkey, all this stuff, everyone's starting to get quiet now. Yeah, we were all hopped up, and now it's
11: crash.
10: Quiet.
11: Crash after the crashing, sugar rush. Man.
10: And Hippo gets up, and he leaves. He goes to the concession stand. I go, this guy again? I mean, I can't. I can't take it, man. I go to the bathroom, come back. Hippo comes back, and he's got Italian ices for all of us. This is his way of being our George Washington. He's declaring and giving us something to freshen our palate. And in some ways, it helped. How silly it sounds. We should have just consumed water, but that's all Italian ice as well, was flavored water. So it made us feel a little bit better. It was nice to see our own George Washington, so to speak, share with us, you know, the Italian ices. And the fourth movie starts, and we can hear, like, the scraping of what do you call it, of the Italian ices, you know, with
11: the spoon against
10: wooden
11: the ice.
10: Spoons, yeah. Ridiculous. So, and then we watch Conquest for the Planet of the Apes. Now, that's when there's real problems, you know, with this whole ape thing, if you remember. Conquest was what? That was when we saw the apes and Caesar take over humanity. Now, how did you feel about that? Because I was really with the humans most of the time.
11: Yeah, that's when I started to, that this was going in a dark direction. Yeah.
10: Right. I wasn't really a fan. Like, the movies now, are you a fan of the movies now? Where I haven't seen them, but they seem to be ape-centered. Like, the apes have taken over, the apes are in charge and all
11: the
10: that.
11: The newer ones, yeah.
10: And I guess I should give them a try, but I don't see the struggle between humans and ape in these ones. Although there is.
11: No, it's more interspecies.
10: It seems that way. But what you saw, was it, I don't know, was it supposed to be good? I don't know. I haven't seen them, but because they weren't our thing.
11: Yeah, I mean, they were okay. I remember seeing the first one or two that had come out, you know, 15 years ago. I mean, it's been a long time.
10: It didn't capture the imagine like these ones did in the 60s.
11: No, not really. No way. Right.
10: So anyway, so there we are. So we kind of settled down and we're going to watch... You know, the last movie. You remember the last one?
0: They're marked for target practice.
14: James Franciscus as astronaut Brent on a reckless mission to rescue Taylor. Trapped by the swaggering, brutal master race of apes who dominate the...
10: Sorry, that's the wrong clip. Here we go. Battle of Planet of the Apes.
22: Now, the final chapter in the incredible ape saga. The battlefield, a dead city 12 years after the ultimate bomb has been dropped. The prize, the right to inherit what's left of the Earth. The contestants, ape against man. Climaxing the epic series which made motion picture history, comes the last, the most spectacular of all the ape adventures.
10: There we go. So that was the last one. Did you ever see the last one?
11: Yeah. Is that the one where ape has killed ape?
10: Yes. Ape shall not kill ape.
11: But then it happened.
10: Yes. Yes.
11: Oh, so is that what they chanted? Ape shall not kill ape?
10: That was a chant throughout the movie, and then eventually... Argo, I think his name was, killed another ape.
11: And did they change the chant to ape has killed ape?
10: Yes. Ape they surrounded this ape. Argo and they ostracized him for that. Because Caesar was saying, the whole thing was Caesar was saying, our society is better and different than humans because we never, ape does not kill ape. It's part of our law or whatever. Well, that's part of our law too, but it happens. And now it started to happen with the apes.
11: Right.
10: And so now they're devolving, if you will. Or evolving, however it is, into just like humans. And that was the end of the series. And then that's when we got into, you know, 1974 was from there they then developed the TV series, which didn't last. Then there was a Saturday morning cartoon after that in 1975, if you remember.
11: Oh, I remember that well.
10: Right?
11: Yeah.
10: But all right, so we're done. We've now gone through like almost everything in the concession stand. We've eaten all this garbage. We've had a day of days. We've been through our own revolution, if you will, or our revolutionary war, if you will. We've had our George Washington moment. We've enjoyed, but we've also struggled, but we've achieved. We get out of the theater. We came in during the day. We came out, and it was nighttime. It was 10 o'clock at night.
11: That's crazy. We
10: all hopped up, man. This is the great. Our bikes, some of them had lights on them in the front. You remember this?
11: Oh, yeah, right.
10: You would kind of be powered by the wheel, you know? So we all rode home, and we all had smiles on our faces. We all kind of, like, said goodbye, and we're all hopped up. We really had a great time. It was a great day at the theater. And we get home, and we were happy that we had smiles on it. We declared our independence. We were gone for 10 hours. Everything went okay. We earned our money. We spent our money. We had a great day. We could do this. So we went to the house. We arrive at my parents' house, which we had just cleaned, you know, the week before and repainted and all that. And we get to the house and there are my parents. My mom's cleaning some dishes. My father's putting away some liquor bottles. I go outside. I take a look. The barbecue is a mess. There's paper dishes everywhere. There's ketchup out. There's pickles that... There's utensils. The place is a mess. What the hell happened? What happened here? What's going on, Mom? What'd you guys do? We found out. This wasn't our Independence Day. This was the parents in the neighborhood's Independence Day. They all got together, and they all had a party. They all were ecstatic that they finally got rid of their kids for 10 hours, and from now on, they could enjoy themselves without having to worry about their kids.
11: I knew it.
10: How do you like that?
11: That's
10: funny.
11: They
10: had a nice time for themselves, Sons of Guns. All right, so there it is. We'll be back next week on Everything Old is New Again. Stories, thrills, adventure. Come on back.
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23: The power of a simple thread. I don't wear jewelry. Never have. No watch, no chain, no charm bracelet, ankle bracelet, or anything else that ends in bracelet. The lone exception for nearly my entire adult life has been the gold signet ring on my right hand. It bears the Peterson family crest and was given to me by my paternal grandmother, who was the single most revered person in my life. I wear it because of her, not because it's jewelry. If it were made of wood or plastic or cardboard, I'd still wear it. So imagine my surprise when on a quiet morning in Bhutan, I walked into a temple and walked out wearing, well, let's call it a woven token of improbable meaning, but absolutely not a bracelet. My inner macho refuses that word. I was sitting on a low wooden bench when a monk approached me. He sat across from me, gave me the widest smile I'd ever received from a stranger, and then reached out to shake my hand. Only he didn't let go. He held my hand like he had known me for decades. He looked directly into my eyes

0: you will live to be 105. Now, here's the part that stunned me. For the past several months, I have quietly, intentionally set a personal goal for myself to live to be 105. Not 100, not 95, not as long as I'm healthy. No, specifically 105. And now, halfway around the world, a monk in a Himalayan temple spoke the same number out loud to me, unprompted and with absolute certainty. Then he reached into his robe and pulled out a small bundle of soft, woven threads. Green and black, with a splash of yellow and blue here and there. The ends were tied with yellow and blue string. It looked handmade, humble, and gentle. He asked if he could tie it around my wrist, and I said yes. He tied it loosely, so loose it hardly touches my skin. No metal, no clasp, no weight, more like a whisper than an accessory. Since that moment, it hasn't left my wrist. And this is the part that surprises me to admit, I love it. I love the feel of it. I love the look of it. I love the memory of where it came from. And I love the idea, irrational as it may be, that it's bringing me good luck. What do you call something that isn't a bracelet? The word bracelet just feels wrong. It's too decorative, too sparkly, too feminine for my inner eighth grade self to handle. This thing is something else. It's a blessing, a talisman, a thread of connection, a reminder. Maybe it doesn't need a name at all. Maybe it's simply what it is. A physical strand holding together a moment that touched me deeply. But why does this little thread matter? Here's what I've realized in the weeks since that encounter. We all have objects that become infused with meaning far beyond their physical form. A stone from a beach, a folded note from a child, a key from a house long sold, or a ring from a grandmother. And sometimes a woven thread from a monk who looks into your soul and tells you you'll live to be 105. The unexpected moments that jolt us awake. The power of being seen by another human being. The softness underneath my own toughness. The possibility that life still has surprises left for me. And the quiet hope that maybe, just maybe, I will make it to 105. So no, I don't wear jewelry. And I still won't call it a bracelet. But I will say this. Every time I glance down at that soft green and black thread on my wrist, I feel just a little luckier, a little calmer, a little more connected to a moment that made me believe in myself, in the future, in something bigger. And that feels powerful, even for someone who insists he isn't the bracelet-wearing type.
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3: During a press conference today outside 10 Downing Street, Starmer said the Labour Party has made it clear he's not the one to lead moving forward.
4: Every decision I've taken has been about putting the country I love first. That is why I will resign as leader of the Labour Party.
3: Starmer, who says he'll remain as Prime Minister until a successor is in place, has been in power since July of 2024. I'm Mark Mayfield.
2: Mediators with Pakistan and Qatar say discussions between the United States and Iran took place in a positive and constructive atmosphere on Sunday. The two countries agreed to form a high-level committee to provide political oversight of the mediation process. Chief negotiators will brief the committee regularly and lead working groups on nuclear issues, sanctions, and monitoring and dispute resolution to ensure the memorandum of understanding is carried out effectively. President Trump is claiming the Washington, D.C. reflecting pool is being vandalized. More from Lisa Taylor.
5: Trump made the claim on social media last night, writing, "We've had some real problems with vandalism at the beautiful reflecting pool." He did not provide evidence to support the claim. The post came after news reports this week began showing images of blue paint peeling from the bottom of the pool. The new coat of paint was part of a renovation project recently ordered by President Trump that cost nearly $15 million. Chemicals were also added to the pool this week to destroy the algae that was turning the water green. I'm Lisa Taylor.
2: Fans and forecasters in Philadelphia are keeping a close eye on the weather for today's World Cup match between France and Iraq. Severe storms could have an impact on the game scheduled for 5 p.m. Eastern. Michael Kastner, NBC News Radio. Charlie Kirk's accused murderer is back in a Utah courtroom today. More from Tammy Trujillo.
6: The judge is expected to rule on a motion from Tyler Robinson's defense team seeking contempt against prosecutor Christopher Ballard. They accuse Ballard of talking to the media about his opinions regarding Robinson's guilt. Robinson is accused of fatally shooting Kirk in September at Utah Valley University in Orem. Prosecutors have said they will seek the death penalty. The next scheduled hearing on July 6th in the case is a significant one. That's when prosecutors must show they have enough evidence to move forward with a trial. I'm Tammy Trujillo.
2: Smoke and air pollution aren't the only concern with that huge warehouse fire burning for days near downtown Los Angeles. More from Jason Nathanson.
7: The warehouse is a massive cold storage facility for food.
8: There's a lot of meat products in there. Chicken, fish, pork, and beef.
7: 85 million pounds of frozen food inside. LA City Fire Chief Jaime Moore.
8: That's going to start to spoil. So that's going to create a hazard in itself. So once we get this fire put out, the challenge that we have before us is the removal of all that product.
7: Governor Newsom has declared a state of emergency for LA County because of the fire, which has been burning since Wednesday.
2: A concert goer is dead after plunging from an elevated position at Madison Square Garden, Sarah Lee Kessler reports.
9: Police say a 51-year-old man tumbled from an upper tier at MSG at Saturday night's Goose concert. He was pronounced dead at Bellevue Hospital. It's unclear how he fell, and that's what police are investigating. The Goose fan was with his wife at the time. The Connecticut jam rock band played on, apparently unaware of the tragedy. They've released a statement expressing condolences, saying they're heartbroken over what happened.
2: The focus remains on the Giannis Antetokounmpo trade speculation out of Milwaukee. ESPN reports it's currently a three-team race between the Heat, Celtics, and Timberwolves to acquire the 10-time All-Star. Michael Kastner, NBC News Radio.
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14: Time now for a quick look at our KKNW weather update. Tonight we've got clear skies with a low of 57. For tomorrow, sunny skies to start off the week with a high of 81. On Tuesday, mostly cloudy throughout the day, then a high of 85. For Wednesday, mostly sunny with a high of 86. Thursday, partly sunny with a high of 72. On Friday, we've got rain with mostly cloudy skies and a high of 64. And next weekend, Saturday and Sunday, rain likely and mostly cloudy skies with a high of 64.
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17: Well, guess who's back, ladies and gentlemen, boys and girls? It is Garden America Minus One. I'm Brian Main, along with Tiger Palafox. Welcome to those on Biz Talk Radio. Facebook Live, as we get more and more people tuned in this morning. John's not here, obviously. He would be next to me normally, to my left. John's in Alaska. He's in Alaska now, right? He's not still traveling?
18: I don't remember his trip itinerary, but that's where he's heading.
17: Yes. Heading to Alaska.
18: You know, might be there already.
17: Obviously, right? A cruise?
18: Hope so. He's not going one of those boat planes?
17: He's not going elk hunting.
18: Water plane?
17: But if he was, he would be taking one of those planes, right? He'd drop them off for a week and they come back and get you.
18: Exactly.
17: So John's having a little bit of a break from what's going on here. It has warmed up tremendously here in San Diego the past couple of days. And you know how I know that besides the obvious?
18: Yeah, besides sweating as you walk outside?
17: It is. You water the plants and a day or two goes by and you're like, I don't need to water them yet.
18: Yeah.
17: And you go outside. If you have indicator plants like impatiens or hydrangeas,
18: completely like wilting over.
17: You know, we're letting you know that not only do we need water, the rest of us need water.
18: Yeah.
17: And it does. It just sucks up that moisture so fast.
18: So fast. And you know, it's we've talked about this before, but, you know, you go along the coast and it's still a little cloudy and cool, only 5 to 10 minutes inland, and it's sunny and hot and dry.
17: Yeah.
18: You know, just that little bit of distance can make a big change in how you handle your landscape, how you're watering your lawn. Right. You know, I was at someone's house the other day in Rancho Bernardo, which is a little bit inland San Diego, and they are watering their lawn once a week for a good soaking.
17: Automatically?
18: Yeah, automatically.
17: So they're going to forget about the weather change.
18: Well, but I'm looking at it, I'm like, it's dry. And I go, yeah, you're soaking the water, but it's drying in between, and then now the lawn's not doing well. So you need to water 3, maybe 4 times a week, and just water a little bit less, and it'll be much better. You know, so
17: yeah.
18: You got to remember that not all root systems are super deep.
17: Right, and again, as I mentioned, if you're on an automatic drip system or automatic watering, that's going to take care of itself, and then you forget that the past couple of 2 or 3 days, it went from being 75, now it's 95 or whatever. And so you have to be cognizant, be aware of what's going on, and adjust accordingly. But we've had some weather. Now, especially with me, everything's in pots. So things tend to dry out pretty quickly.
18: Yeah. And, you know, that's just because, you know, potting soil is designed to be draining. So, you know, it should go through. And, you know, unlike, you know, in the ground that holds more moisture, it also gives the roots more room to kind of grab onto water.
17: Right. Yeah.
18: You know, they'll stretch out 3-4 feet away.
17: Yeah.
18: Where in a pot, it's all right there. And if you don't water it, it's not good. And pots also sometimes get a lot hotter. So
17: yeah, they do. Absolutely.
18: If the pots are in the full sun, whether they're ceramic or clay or plastic, the pot gets hotter. And therefore, you have to water more because it dries out.
17: And here's something else, too, when it comes to soil. Because I noticed, you know, you look around, you think, you know what? Soil looks a little old, you know, and maybe I should... Hey, sometimes you can just forget the fertilizer and just put some soil in there.
18: Yeah.
17: Replenish it. Or top it off or something, because a lot of soils these days have a lot of the nutrients that back in the day didn't have.
18: And not only that, like, you know, you mentioned, you know, changes in soil. So we've switched from this peat-based material where it was a lot of peat in soil that held moisture to core, which is also a really good moisture-retaining aspect of the soil too. So... you know, the newer soils are replenishing that ability to absorb and hold it. You know, and John's talked about this a number of times where he likes a well-draining soil because it's you know, long-term better for the plants if you can have a well-draining soil and just water more frequently. But through these times of year where it does get hot, it is nice to have a little bit of soil that retains moisture.
17: Right, exactly.
18: Yeah.
17: So here we are. It's middle of June.
18: Mm-hmm.
17: I'm not going to say it's going to be continually hot now for the rest of summer. We might have a little... Remember last year? Because you got mad at me last year. Because we had gone through June, July, very moderate.
18: Yeah.
17: And I brought up the fact that, this is a great, nice, cool summer. And then you said, way to go. Way to go.
18: Way to jinx it.
17: Yeah, give it a week. And sure enough,
18: yeah,
17: it got just unbearable. So just be aware of your surroundings, the plant surroundings, change your water schedule if you have to, and you know, plan accordingly.
18: And do your best to water in the evening or early morning, right? Because, like, I mean, you're just getting the soil wet, you know, and it just dries up if you're watering in the middle of the day. Yeah. And if you water in the evening or early morning, it's going to soak into the plants. It gives the chance, the plants a chance to absorb it and utilize it, get it to all of its parts of its, you know, plant to be able to kind of, like, you know, sustain the leaves, sustain the branches, all that. Where when you water at 11 o'clock in the morning, half of that water is evaporating.
17: I like to water in the evening.
18: That's a great time, right?
17: Because then you get all night. It's going to be a little bit cooler. They can absorb the water, less stress. You know, the morning's good, but then it's going to be hot in a few hours.
18: Yeah. But if you can let it soak for 8 hours.
17: Yeah.
18: And the evening got a bad rap, you know, a long time ago. And it is different for other places because, you know, they talk about disease and mildew and issues with moisture staying overnight on plants. For us in Southern California, that's not a problem. Other places, yeah, that is a bit of a concern. But also those places are where they have thunderstorms and a high humidity already.
17: Exactly, right?
18: So the plants are already dealing with that, not just you watering at night, you know? Did you see, like, Washington, D.C. right now is just getting, you know, thunderstorms and rainstorms. And, you know, I mean, it's summertime. This is what happens there.
17: Yeah, exactly. I know back in the day, I went to school in Flagstaff, Arizona, back in the day. And so I would stay there and work throughout the summertime. And the first summer there, they said, hey, you know what? Once a day, every day, a monsoon comes in.
18: Yeah.
17: And it's stormy and thunder and water, and then it moves out. And I'm like, really? Sure enough, in the summer, every day comes in, the front moves in, moves out. It's like, wow.
18: Do you know where that comes from? Like, you know, because when we talk about marine layer here in San Diego,
17: right.
18: It comes from the ocean, comes in the evening, right? Mm-hmm. And depending on how strong it is and the weather, it depends on how deep it goes into inland San Diego. But then it moves out throughout the day. And if it's a good day, you get a break of it and along the coast. If it's a bad day, it never really breaks the coast. Where does that moisture come from, Arizona, that monsoonal moisture? Does it come from the mountains up there?
17: I'm going to guess yes. There is a mountain range. There's also a place called Snow Bowl, which is a big skiing destination resort up there. But that's a good question. And something else, unrelated but related in terms of the environment and the soil, it's a huge volcanic rock area.
18: Yeah.
17: There's a lot of, you know.
18: Lava tubes.
17: Exactly.
18: Yeah, all that.
17: The whole history you can see there. So it's got good soil in terms of that. But I would imagine it comes down from the mountains.
18: And it must just be like a circulating thing, right? Because
17: it's
18: not like it's pulling in that moisture from the ocean or from this massive lake or anything like that. Like, it's just got to be this, like, circulating. Because, like you say, it's almost like every day.
17: Every day, yeah. You know? Just like clockwork. I'll tell you what I really discovered up there was the water that comes out of your sink.
18: Oh, yeah.
17: Oh, it's like the purest, freshest. You know, this is back in the day when nobody really carried around water bottles to drink.
18: Yeah.
17: But just going from
18: you just go into a sink and just fill
17: water
18: up a cup.
17: Tap water here compared to up there in the mountains.
18: Yeah.
17: Beautiful.
18: I'm heading to Vail, Colorado this upcoming week. And that is one thing I'm kind of looking forward to.
17: Is the tap water out of the sink?
18: I mean, I'm assuming it's going to be good. I don't know. But always those mountain cities.
17: Oh, yeah.
18: That have, you know, heavy reliance on just snow and rain and all that, always have good water.
17: It's like those old Coors beer commercials, and then you have the stream, the melting snow.
18: Going straight into the beer.
17: And this is the water we use for the beer. Hey, so any questions, comments yet? Whatever's on your mind, let us know as we move into summertime here.
18: Yeah, we've got a lot of great people joining us this morning. So let me just start from the top and say good morning to Rochelle and Lenore. Lisa, happy Saturday to all my garden buddies. Hot one, supposed to be 108 today.
17: Is that Reading? Where is that?
18: Lisa Martin. I don't know where she's at.
17: Yeah, we should know where Lisa is. Let us know, Lisa. And anybody listening, watching right now, whatever part of California or rest of the country, let us know what's happening weather-wise.
18: Yeah, Daisy. Hi, guys. How about this heat? I am not liking all this watering. Veronica, good morning. Carla, good morning, everyone. Missed the first view, sounds like you're talking about heat and water.
17: Yeah, heat and water. That's the topic today.
18: Margaret, good morning. Very hot day here in Reading. Water, Reading. Morning and evening.
17: So Reading is so cold in the wintertime and so hot in the summertime.
18: Yeah. Tanya, we had hot here in San Jose. We had two posts replaced in our fence. Poor fence guy was out there three afternoons. Goodness gracious. Lenore, the worst heat has been for last couple of hours mainly.
17: Is that Canyon Country?
18: Yeah. And Joyce, good morning. Grateful the nights have been cool out. No, Tanya, yeah. Tanya said that. No, and that was one thing I did see in Vail, Colorado. It is 77, 78 at night in the day.
17: And what's it at night?
18: 44.
17: 44. We got to take a break.
18: All right.
17: Hey, welcome, Biz Talk Radio. This break is for you. I want to thank our major sponsor, Fertilome, for keeping us on the air and supporting Garden America. Thank you for listening. Thank you for watching. I'm Brian Main. Tiger Palafox. John is off in Alaska. This is Garden America. Back after these messages.
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6: There we go. I'm going to start my timer to make sure we stay in time, on time for the network, for Biz Talk Radio. Thank you to Stephanie. So you've gotten to know Stephanie a little bit, haven't you? Back and forth,
7: yeah,
6: sending the shows?
7: Sending some shows over her way, and she'll reply back, different things. So,
6: good.
7: Yeah, no.
6: And she'll want to know, what's the title of the show?
7: Yeah.
6: So we'll come up with a good... You know what? How about if we do this throughout the show?
7: Yeah.
6: Let our viewers...
7: Tell us the title.
6: Suggest, as you listen to the show, come up with a title, because when we send the show to the network, they like to title it, like Garden America... let's maybe the show is titled Hot Weather or Overwatering or something like that. So whatever comes to mind, if you think that that's something that we discussed or would be a good topic in terms of a title for the show for somebody who's just tuning in and listening and had never heard the show.
7: Yeah.
6: Just need a title for
7: just
6: the show.
7: Just need a title. What do you want to call the show?
6: Don't do it too early because we change.
7: Yeah.
6: You know,
7: it could be movie topics here.
6: Yeah. Right. Exactly. Yeah. I said Weta, didn't I?
7: Yeah.
6: Elmer Fudd, be very, very quiet.
7: Kevin wrote, just beautiful here in Idaho. And then Carla says, I won't tell you about the Huntington Beach weather. It's probably been perfect. You know,
6: well,
7: we're talking
6: little
7: about.
6: Breeze,
7: sunny. So
6: 71, 75 degrees.
7: And she did mention the waves have been really big here. Great surf, Tiger. And she's right. They've been getting a swell. You remember the wedge in Newport Beach?
6: Absolutely. That break right on shore?
7: Yeah.
6: I mean, it
7: got a like once in a lifetime storm this time of year. Like it gets this surf throughout the year,
6: right?
7: But not in June, you know. And it was massive.
6: Did you ever body surf Marine Street in La Jolla?
7: Yeah.
6: I mean, the waves. You know, I'm thinking back. I mean, you the wave and the beach and the
7: it's all right there.
6: It just throws you into the sand.
7: Yes.
6: And it's like. Really?
7: How did you not hurt yourself?
6: How did I not hurt
7: more?
6: Myself? Yeah. What is the fun of that?
7: Yeah.
6: Newport Beach is the same. It's a shore break, obviously,
7: yeah.
6: Right?
7: Yeah. Yeah. It's right there on the shore break, massive waves. And then also, as Tanya mentioned, king tides up here around San Francisco. Yes, we are getting extreme high tides along the coast as well, which for another thing, that you know, when there's big surf, and the extreme high tides. And that's when you get that, like, you know, washing of the beach. There's that, you know, restaurant right there.
6: Oh, the marine room
7: in La Jolla. Where you're sitting there eating dinner and the waves
6: smashes
7: are just hitting
6: against...
7: the window as you're
6: eating
7: dinner.
6: It's a little unsettling.
7: It is, right?
6: Have you ever...
7: But it's also kind of like one of those things, like when you're at a zoo and like the gorilla's behind
6: right.
7: the glass
6: or the polar bear.
7: And you're like... like, what's holding back this animal, you know?
6: Speaking of San Francisco, have you ever surfed Mavericks?
7: Never. No.
6: You know what? That's as good as I was, and I wasn't the best. No, that's reserved for people that are very good surfers, that are crazy, that don't know any better.
7: Yeah.
6: And you know, another place, and you'll know this, is Portugal.
7: Oh, yeah.
6: Some of the biggest waves in the world.
7: Yeah, yeah. So
6: there you go, from gardening to surfing.
7: Exactly.
6: Like
7: switching topics.
6: But we'll weave our way back because we could talk about seaweed.
7: Exactly, right? And how it's one of the fastest growing plants and
6: it is.
7: It washes up. It's weird how you'll go to the beach one day and it's a beautiful, sandy, clean beach, and then the next day it's covered with all seaweed.
6: Right.
7: Yeah.
6: And one of those little things we used to pop on the seaweed.
7: The little floaty. That's what helps it float.
6: Exactly.
7: Yeah.
6: Exactly.
7: Exactly.
6: So seaweed, and also it's a great fertilizer. Right? Kelp.

0: kelp, you know, kelp emulsion, kelp extract, like, you know, excellent fertilizer. As a matter of fact, we just today, or not just today, just yesterday, I had my crew put some liquid kelp on a couple citrus trees because the hard thing with the hot weather, right, is that you water more.
1: Right.
0: Okay. Well, when you water more, sometimes
1: drains more.
0: You're diluting the plants, and they start to turn yellow. And if you don't supplement the fertilizer, they just begin to yellow, and you know they don't look good, and they don't grow as well. Mm-hmm. Well, you put down a milorganite, Fertilome product, right. That organic. Sometimes it's just, that's just not fast enough. So if you use a, liquid kelp, fish emulsion, or some kind of liquid fertilizer, that'll help green them up a bit quicker, which will help them also sustain the heat more because a healthy plant's going to, not be affected by drought as much.
1: So here's a question. So you use a milorganite, which mm-hmm. is you water it in.
0: Yeah.
1: Say a granule, right?
0: Yeah.
1: A granule as opposed to liquid kelp. Because now you have something liquid going into the plant as a fertilizer versus granule.
0: Right.
1: So would you say that a liquid fertilizer like kelp would sustain moisture better than granule?
0: So you want to use them both. It's kind of like a fast acting, like you get that, vitamin B1 shot kind of a thing.
1: They complement each other.
0: And then you do want to sustain yourself with good food. And so a granule is good to kind of keep the soil moving along and all that. But then, like I said, like when a plant is yellow, sometimes a granule doesn't quite hit the plant as hard or as quickly as a liquid would.
1: Okay.
0: So that's why I kind of told them to use both. Yeah. We've talked about organic fertilizers sustaining the plant. I'm not opposed to a chemical liquid fertilizer to help the plant green up, flower, whatever it is. But you do just want to not have it be the only thing that you use.
1: Right. Right. Right. Right. Right.
0: So
1: complement it.
0: Exactly. Exactly. All right. Sorry. I'm just sending off a message here.
1: Doing personal work during the show?
0: Yep. Exactly.
1: So you have to do it. So whatever else is on your mind today, what's going on? I mean, obviously the heat throughout California. We're not going to be as hot as Redding.
0: Yeah.
1: However, you go inland. Mm-hmm. See, that's the thing. If you're not familiar with San Diego, you have the beach, the coast, the mountains, the desert, the inland areas. You could go from 105 inland to the beach, and it's 75 degrees. Go to the mountains, wintertime, you've got snow. Come out here to the beach, coast, you've got 65 to 75 degrees. I'm doing the best I can to fill for time.
0: Thank you very much. Yeah. But I'm kind of going through the questions now, and title, Some Like It Hot, The Rest of Us, Not So Much.
1: You know what, though? Let's put that in our pocket for right now.
0: Yeah, I like that.
1: That's very good, based on the movie.
0: Yeah.
1: Yeah, it's what we're talking about here, see? As we move through the show, so far that's up there as number one right now until somebody can give us something better.
0: And you know what? To kind of go to keep that topic going on Some Like It Hot, mm-hmm. we've talked about this before, but I do want to mention it because this is the time of year that we're breaking into this weather and some plants like it hot. And a lot of people will think instantly succulents and cactus love the heat.
1: Right, right.
0: They think that that's, those plants. The thing you have to remember is that those kinds of plants are also a reverse dormancy compared to the plants that don't like it cold. So plants that go dormant in the wintertime, they go dormant in the wintertime because it's cold, because it's snowy, all of those issues. So they avoid it by just going to sleep, right? Well, these plants that survive in these really hot environments are the opposite. Because in the wintertime in the desert, it's cold, it's rainy. And should we take a break and then I'll finish it up when I come
1: Let's
0: back?
1: Let's take a break.
0: All right.
1: You saw my finger doing this.
0: I got your message. I see where you're leading with that.
1: You know what they say, don't you? When you get the message, you can hang up the phone.
0: What?
1: I don't know what that means.
0: What does that mean?
1: So we're going to take a break. Great sponsors on BizTalk Radio, Fertilome supporting us. John is in Alaska. It's Brian.
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8: NBC News Radio, I'm Michael Kastner. UK Prime Minister Keir Starmer is stepping down.
9: Every decision I've taken has been about putting the country I love first. That is why I will resign as leader of the Labour Party.
8: During a press conference today outside 10 Downing Street, Starmer said the Labour Party has made it clear he's not the one to lead moving forward. He says he'll remain as prime minister until a successor is in place. Mediators with Pakistan and Qatar say discussions between the U.S. and Iran took place in a positive and constructive atmosphere on Sunday. The two countries agreed to form a high-level committee to provide political oversight of the mediation process. And police are investigating after a concertgoer died following a fall from an upper level at Madison Square Garden during a performance by the band Goose. He was pronounced dead after being taken to the hospital. Michael Kastner, NBC News Radio.
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11: 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Tonight we've got clear skies with a low of 57. For tomorrow, sunny skies to start off the week with a high of 81. On Tuesday, mostly cloudy throughout the day, then a high of 85. For Wednesday, mostly sunny with a high of 86. Thursday, partly sunny with a high of 72. On Friday, we've got rain with mostly cloudy skies and a high of 64. And next weekend, Saturday and Sunday, rain likely and mostly cloudy skies with a high of 64.
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1: Okay, back from the break. We trust you had a good break. So far, the leading candidate for the title of today's show is Some Like It Hot. This, by the way, is one of our longer segments, so we'll plenty of time for questions and comments. We can weave in and out of different topics and various things to chat about here on this. What a beautiful day, right?
0: Right. So clear skies, sunny.
1: Is that tree's just naturally leaning to one side?
0: Yeah, exactly. Yeah.
1: It's like a leaning tower.
0: That's what happens, right? Look at all those like pine cones on it, too. So before the break, we were talking about how some plants like it hot.
1: Right, dormant plants.
0: As we get into the summertime. So cactus succulents, they go dormant in the summer. So meaning, because where they're native to, it gets really hot. And, you know, they don't have an irrigation system. They go what's dormant in the summertime. So they shrink up. They begin to just hold on to whatever they have to last through the summertime to make it into the fall when they'll hopefully get their first rain.
1: Right, right.
0: And people don't realize that, but they begin to water more. They begin to wonder why those plants are not growing or thriving. And it's because they're going dormant. You can't take an apricot, you know, that wants to lose its leaves, wants to go dormant, and keep it and sustain it through the whole year. It just isn't going to do well. So now is the time, just sustain your succulents and those really like low water plants. You don't have to cut off the water to them because then they'll look like tumbleweeds and not do great. But you don't increase the water. Just sustain them. Let them do their natural thing. Get through the summer. And then as the weather breaks, come, you know, September, October, into the fall, then begin to ramp up the water again. Then they're going to break out of their dormancy and begin to go. If you try to force them to grow now, you run the risk of rotting them out.
1: Is a tumbleweed still a tumbleweed if it's not tumbling?
0: No. Do you drive? It's just a weed.
1: It's just a weed, right?
0: Yeah, because the only reason why it's a tumbleweed is it's tumbling.
1: It's tumbling.
0: Yeah.
1: Otherwise,
0: it's just a weed.
1: It's just a weed. Or is it a weed? We get into that whole weed thing.
0: Yeah.
1: You know, right?
0: Yeah.
1: We've got a few weeds on the property that have some pretty nice looking flowers on it.
0: Oh, yeah, there are those ones,
1: you're
0: right?
1: You're like, is that a weed or is that a plant that I can't identify? All right, topic, question, comment, what's going on?
0: Tanya, every week, this is so funny, every week my husband asks about your yellow amber colored light by your plants on the counter. Is it something special for plants or just for fun? It's just for fun.
1: What,
0: it's,
1: over there?
0: Yeah, because if you look right here, there's this kind of like...
1: There's a hue, a yellowish hue
0: that looks like it's like a grow light.
1: Oh, look at that.
0: Right?
1: That looks different on camera than it does here.
0: And it's just a, you know, an under counter light. But yeah. I will say it's one of those strip lights, and they do sell those with the different UV rays grow lights. And you can, because a lot of people will keep, you know, in house plants, and they'll put them there and they'll treat them, and they don't have a well lit room. So that can be changed to like a grow light.
1: You know what I discovered in the last...
0: But I don't need it here. There's plenty of light in here.
1: In the last year at Home Depot, so I was looking for some LED replacement lights. And I told the guy, I don't want the soft light. I want the bright. He goes, it doesn't matter. You know, what do you mean it doesn't matter? Because on the light, you can adjust it. It's got a self-adjusting on the light.
0: Yeah.
1: You can go from bright to soft light to like there's three or four settings. Oh, I was like, yeah, I want some of those. So you just, you go wherever you put them, you just adjust. I want bright. You could have like five in a row and have them at different
0: ones.
1: Different light intensities.
0: Yeah.
1: You know, I'm such a techie gadget nerd. I didn't even need them when I bought them.
0: Yeah.
1: What else do we have going?
0: Kevin gave us an update on Alaska weather. It's 75 with rain on the way for the next 5 days. So
1: that's
0: John,
1: all right.
0: John, it's nice weather, but rain. I wonder if it's, Kevin, if it's 75 during the day, what is it at night? Because like I said, in Vail, it's 75, 78 during the day, but 44 at night. That's a big swing. That's a big drop. Is Alaska the same way?
1: I would imagine probably close.
0: Yeah.
1: And I assume he's, again, leaving from Seattle if they're on a cruise, going up through some fjords.
0: And being on the water, too. That's probably pretty cool. It's cold water.
1: When we did the cruise.

0: Veronica said that the forecast for this winter is a super El Nino, which is true. We talked about this, I think, a show or two ago.
1: A few weeks, and John was very skeptical about that.
0: He is.
1: You and I had heard about it.
0: Yeah.
1: Our listeners and viewers did.
0: Because weather people don't, like, even when here in San Diego, they'll say, like, a 99% chance of rain. You know, and there's a good chance. They're saying 100% chance
1: they're like,
0: of El Nino.
1: It's a no-doubter.
0: Yeah. So, which means a lot of moisture from about San Francisco down to kind of Cabo, and then all the way through that, you know, middle section
1: into
0: Texas.
1: As a city like San Diego, we have a lot of flooding in Mission Valley in various places.
0: Yeah.
1: Knowing that this is probably
0: going to be a very wet winter,
1: guaranteed to happen, what do you

0: ahead of time.
1: Well, this is the balance, right? For, I mean, let's talk about our own personal properties first. You know, you want to make sure your drains are clean. You want to make sure everything's operating optimally to make sure the water gets away from your home or doesn't pool up or doesn't come into the home in any which way. So, you know, that's a matter of making sure that the drains are working properly, making sure that your land is sloped away from your house, making sure that, you know, you're not running your irrigation system when you shouldn't be running.
0: Right, exactly.
1: You want the soil to absorb it, dry out between. If you're running your sprinklers during the rain, you're just adding more problems, and the soil's already saturated.
0: And a water bill that you don't have to pay or shouldn't pay because you don't need it.
1: Exactly. So, you know, as you start to see this weather pattern begin to move into us, turn off the water, shut it off, be moderate.
0: Yeah, proactive.
1: Moderate and be proactive a little bit more. But I would say now on another level, this is very difficult for the water districts because, you know, I mean, you know, they've got to sit there and look at a reservoir.
0: Your water table.
1: And they got to say, all right, we have to drop it because water is going to come into this lake and we don't want it overfilling the dam or, you know, whatever it is, the levee or whatever they have, right? And so they got to drop that water level. But they also know that we're in Southern California. And if they drop it too much and then it's not as big of a rain or not as big of a rain event.
0: You overcompensated.
1: And now you're like, oh, no, we just wasted a ton of water.
0: Right, right.
1: And, you know, it becomes a challenge. So it's going to be
0: an interesting
1: year
0: for sure.
1: So we'll see what happens. But nonetheless, you know, for on a personal level for your homes, you know, monitor your irrigation system. Make sure your ground is sloped properly. Fertilize. You know, we talked about organic fertilizers. It's a great time to do that because then the soil will become amended and drain and naturally absorb water better.
0: Yeah, you'll be ready to go.
1: Yeah. So, you know, that's stuff you can do for sure. Get rain. You know, the other thing, too, is if you don't have gutters now for your roof,
0: get them now.
1: Because it's a great way to control where the water will go and how you get it away from the home. If you don't have gutters, it just falls. And sometimes it's going to settle into a puddle.
0: Put a big barrel under it and collect water.
1: Yeah, I mean, you can do that. That's going to be a big barrel for sure, right?
0: You know what?
1: Yeah.
0: But plan accordingly.

0: us away.
1: Yeah.
0: We've got a couple of 2 or 3 minutes before the next break.
1: Good morning, Hastam. Joyce, my cucumbers are growing like crazy. Can't wait to make pickles. You know, and Joyce, that's funny you mentioned that because, yeah, cucumbers are on the verge right now. But cucumbers are also one of those plants that you're out there and you're like, okay, you know, they're this big. I'm going to let them get a little bit bigger because then they're going to be the optimal pickling size, right? Then you go out there like 3 days later and they're way too big. So you got to watch the watering on those. Be careful.
0: And could they be overripe?
1: Well, like they become, as they get bigger and bigger, they don't become as good of a flavor.
0: Right. Okay.
1: So that's the issue with that. Lenore, I planted cucumbers and forgot to water the seeds. It's the pickles I'll miss. My mom, Tony, Fertilome logo looks like it hangs on the cuckoo clock. Yeah, right? It's right there. See how it's like hanging up right there?
0: Hey, we draw your attention to it.
1: Exactly.
0: Fertilome loves that. They said, yeah. put us on a cuckoo clock.
1: Lenora, her cucumber seeds forgot to water, but her arugula and tomatoes are coming up. The arugula, wow. Like, you know, because it's getting hot, so you got to keep that water.
0: Ever been to arugula? Oh, that's Aruba. Sorry.
1: Oh, yeah.
0: We're going to take a break on that silly note.
1: Yeah.
0: Hey, we have one more segment coming up. That's how fast the show is.
1: We're moving.
0: Yeah. So one more segment coming up, Biz Talk Radio, Facebook Live. So hang in there. This is fun. A lot of fun as John enjoys his trip to Alaska. You know, whenever he leaves, he never calls in. We say, John, give us a call for 10, 15 minutes. Out of sight, out of mind. Anyway, this break's for you. Garden America, I'm Brian Main, Tiger Palafox. This is Garden America on Facebook Live and Biz Talk Radio. Stay with us.
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0: We are back from the break. Those that tuned in on Biz Talk Radio, thank you each and every week. If you do want to catch us live, we hit the airwaves or the streaming or the digital at about, 6 minutes after 8 on the West Coast. That would be 11:06 Eastern Time Zone. And then you've got Mountain and Central, and we always encourage people to figure that out.
1: You know, before the break, Joyce had mentioned her cucumbers, and Lenore mentioned arugula and tomatoes. And I will say, as we're getting into the time of year where we're harvesting these vegetables, this is something that people need to realize, too. We're talking about watering. It's great to water these plants to sustain them and keep them happy and healthy. But also, it's great to back off a little bit on the watering as you begin to get into the harvesting time. Because if you overwater the plants through the ripening period, you're going to get a little bit more watered-down fruit, watered-down flavor. So it's good to back off a little bit.
0: Let it absorb a little bit.
1: Yeah, let the sugars develop. Let the flavor stay in the fruit. Let the fruit not grow so big that they become watery.
0: I liken that to various varieties of avocados.
1: Yeah.
0: That are just more watery naturally and don't make a good dip.
1: Yeah.
0: I mean, kind of like that. Like it's just too moist, too watery.
1: It's just a green gooiness with
0: goo.
1: No flavor.
0: Yeah. Green goo guacamole. Say that. Green goo guacamole.
1: There you go. Do you think that, you know, they talk about during the Super Bowl, the like number one dip is guacamole, right?
0: That's what they say.
1: So do you think World Cup, the number one dip is guacamole too?
0: I think it's picante sauce.
1: Pick up the pace. You remember that? Pick up the pace.
0: And what was the other one? New York City.
1: Was that pace also?
0: That was, yeah. New York City. And that's a good question because... I don't know. I'm not even sure how they figured that out as far as, I guess, what the sales of avocados go up.
1: Yeah.
0: People are buying more, already made guacamole.
1: Hastam, there's sizzling heat here in Peshawar. Now, it's 8:34 p.m. now, but no cloud. Now the clouds are dancing, and before writing my comment, just check the weather forecast, and there's 20% chance of rain tonight.
0: So Hastam,
1: it's hot and
0: obviously he's on Celsius. Yeah. Hastam, what is your Celsius scale saying?
1: Temperature,
0: and then we'll figure out Fahrenheit on this end.
1: And then Carla, are we ending early today? No, we're gonna have a full show.
0: Yeah.
1: We're gonna have a full show, Carla. We'll be good. Here the whole time.
0: We actually did some updates to the system.
1: Yeah, and we will. This is our last spot.
0: This
1: of
0: is
1: this
0: the last
1: hour,
0: segment
1: right?
0: for hour
1: so
0: one.
1: We will shut down, and then restart.
0: Right.
1: But we're going to have another full
0: So again,
1: spot.
0: It'd be just like starting over again. It's like an old John Lennon song off the album Double Fantasy. Anyway, not to go in that direction, but we will top of the hour shut down, go get a cup of coffee, something to eat, come back, and then we'll start again. That'll be hour two for both Biz Talk Radio and Facebook Live.
1: And this is a great question that Kevin is asking the group. How many gardeners from our group start their vegetables from seed? Or do they go and buy plants? And, you know, that's a great question because, you know, a lot of people will just be like, you know what? I went to the store, I got a tomato plant, and then they planted it, and that's what it was.
0: I would do both. Because
1: you kind of have to.
0: You kind of want to see something already.
1: Yeah.
0: But then you also want the satisfaction of like giving birth, like, you know, this is from a seed.
1: Gotcha.
0: You know? So you have, and then you already have some.
1: Yeah.
0: And you have some that, you know, and you're playing the numbers game too.
1: Well, like, also, it's very hard to find everything that you want in plant. You kind of have to have seeds for some plants because that's just how they sell.
0: Right.
1: So you just have to be able to do, you have to do both. And like you said, it is fun to start things from seed.
0: Yeah.
1: Because you started it.
0: You like did you it. Said. That's like the given birth analogy that
1: yeah,
0: I gave you.
1: Exactly.
0: I started that.
1: Yeah.
0: But yeah, just so you can see something that's already, you know, become a small plant is fun as well by doing both.
1: And you know you're another level gardener. It's like, so there's the gardeners, and by no means do I mean to offend anyone out there, okay? There's the gardeners that go to a store and buy the veggies and plant. Okay, that's one level of a gardener. Then there's the gardeners that plant from seed. You know, they start things from seed, and then they start their flowers, vegetables from that.
0: Because I have more control over it from the get-go.
1: Okay. Then there's the gardeners that harvest their seeds from the season, you know.
0: Okay.
1: Their seed and then replant it. That's another level of gardening. I don't do that. I'm a plant guy. Like, I start from plant.
0: Yeah. Yeah.
1: I sometimes start from seed.
0: Yeah.
1: I've never, like, had seeds and I carry them over the next year.
0: Yeah.
1: Have you?
0: No.
1: No.
0: I've planted seeds from the get-go, but didn't.
1: Maybe
0: through the next year. Like
1: maybe
0: that.
1: When
0: no.
1: I'm retired, I'll do that.
0: You'll have more time.
1: Like, when I don't have kids in the house, I'll probably do that because I think that's fun.
0: Yeah.
1: It's fun to do that, but I just don't. Yeah. I do have plants that just volunteer through my yard.
0: Of course.
1: Without me storing the seed or anything, they just come up automatically.
0: What did you do with the snake?
1: Put it in the canyon.
0: Good.
1: Yeah, yeah, yeah.
0: Have a good life.
1: Yeah. Man. And we should have kept the little lizard buddy that we found in the here.
0: We found
1: 2 inches?
0: Maybe an inch?
1: Yeah,
0: in here.
1: Yeah, a little baby.
0: Was it a little alligator lizard?
1: I don't know. It reminded me of like a gecko.
0: We don't have geckos. Do we have geckos?
1: We don't. I don't think so.
0: No, I don't think so either. Like sometimes you go on a tropical vacation and you get into your hotel room and you look.
1: See them all over the walls and window.
0: Hey guys,
1: right when you walk into the room where the light is, getting the bugs that are going towards the light.
0: Exactly. But yeah, so we've got, you know, it's funny because with the weather heating up, as when I walk down our sidewalks, you see like 4 or 5 lizards just soaking up the sun. Got to get that blood going.
1: Yeah,
0: this cold-blooded creature's got to get that warm
1: get
0: blood.
1: Get moving. Exactly.
0: We got a couple of minutes to the break.
1: Okay, so we're going to shut down.
0: Right.
1: We're going to restart our show. Yeah. We're going to start off. We got a great chatter going on of people that start their veggies or flowers from seed or from plants and why. So we'll kind of pick up on that topic at the next hour of like, you know, starting from seed, starting from plant, pros and cons, you know, and just kind of like, and, you know, kind of be able to kind of expand on that. So switching from summer heat.
0: We have 1 minute.
1: We got
0: to fill a minute till the break.
1: I just explained what we're doing.
0: Yeah, but when it's
1: that
0: not
1: means
0: time to
1: that
0: break
1: means
0: yet.
1: That means we stop.
0: No, can't stop now. I gotta take us up to 8:05 or 5 minutes.
1: This is your job.
0: I am. I'm keeping you on. Look at that. Right.
1: Yes, I see that.
0: And what does that say?
1: That says 8:25.
0: Oh, it says 8:05.
1: Oh, see, that's why.
0: See.
1: Oh, see, that says 8:25.
0: No. That's if we don't break on time, then there'll be no music to the break. It'll be a hard break.
1: That's very confusing. So Why'd you put the two numbers? Just put the one number.
0: Because we actually have till 25, but they'd like us to break at 05.
1: Yeah.
0: As the dogs have a nice...
1: There's a fight going on outside right now.
0: So what we can do right now, because Tiger's anxious for this break. So we're going to take a break. Again, Facebook Live, this does not affect Biz Talk Radio. Well, hopefully if you're on Biz Talk Radio, they carry the second hour. We'll take a break. We're going to shut Facebook down, restart again. Thank you for joining us. John is off. I'm Brian. He's Tiger. This is Garden America. Don't go. Well, you can go away, but make sure you come back.
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13: 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This weekend, spectators will gather on the shore of Lake Riley in Eden Prairie, Minnesota for the 34th Annual Solar Boat Regatta. 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
14: We'll have a speed race, and then a slalom race, and then an endurance race, which is the students going around a set of buoys for an hour, and whoever gets the most laps, you know, wins that part of the race.
13: Mark Weber is with the Minnesota Renewable Energy Society, which runs the event. 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One past entry was built from a jet ski, and another looked like a fireboat.
14: And so they would go and squirt water out of it and had a little hose and sirens on it.
13: All the vessels are powered by electric motors, with energy generated by solar panels on board. So he says the event gives students hands-on experience with renewable energy, electrical wiring, and boat design. And in the process, they get to have a lot of fun. 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
15: NBC News Radio, I'm Michael Kastner. UK Prime Minister Keir Starmer is stepping down. More from Mark Mayfield.
16: During a press conference today outside 10 Downing Street, Starmer said the Labour Party has made it clear he's not the one to lead moving forward.
17: Every decision I've taken has been about putting the country I love first. That is why I will resign as leader of the Labour Party.
16: Starmer, who says he'll remain as Prime Minister until a successor is in place, has been in power since July of 2024. I'm Mark Mayfield.
15: Mediators with Pakistan and Qatar say discussions between the United States and Iran took place in a positive and constructive atmosphere on Sunday. The two countries agreed to form a high-level committee to provide political oversight of the mediation process. Chief negotiators will brief the committee regularly and lead working groups on nuclear issues, sanctions, and monitoring and dispute resolution to ensure the memorandum of understanding is carried out effectively. President Trump is claiming the Washington, D.C. reflecting pool is being vandalized. More from Lisa Taylor.
18: Trump made the claim on social media last night, writing, "We've had some real problems with vandalism at the beautiful reflecting pool." He did not provide evidence to support the claim. The post came after news reports this week began showing images of blue paint peeling from the bottom of the pool. The new coat of paint was part of a renovation project recently ordered by President Trump that cost nearly $15 million. Chemicals were also added to the pool this week to destroy the algae that was turning the water green. I'm Lisa Taylor.
15: Fans and forecasters in Philadelphia are keeping a close eye on the weather for today's World Cup match between France and Iraq. Severe storms could have an impact on the game scheduled for 5 p.m. Eastern. Michael Kastner, NBC News Radio. The embattled superintendent of the Los Angeles Unified School District has quit. Mark Mayfield reports.
16: The Los Angeles Times says Alberto Carvalho turned in his resignation last night after an investigation that has spanned several months. That ongoing probe involves a business deal with a failed AI chatbot venture. Carvalho has not been charged with a crime, and he denies any wrongdoing. After his home and office were raided by the FBI in February, LA's Board of Education voted to place him on paid administrative leave. Carvalho was first picked to run the LAUSD back in December of 2021. Previously, he ran the Miami-Dade County Public Schools for 14 years. I'm Mark Mayfield.
15: At least 13 people were injured in a drive-by shooting on Chicago's South Side late Friday night. Chicago police say two gunmen pulled up alongside a group of people and opened fire before fleeing in an SUV. Toy Story 5 may be the biggest movie of the year so far. More from Lisa Taylor.
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23: Came here as fast as I could.
18: Deadline says the latest entry in the Disney Pixar franchise is not only on track to have the biggest debut weekend of 2026, but potentially the largest over the last 2 years. I'm Lisa Taylor.
15: McDonald's is bringing back a nostalgic dessert. Rob Martier with the tasty details.
24: Flaky, deep-fried, and sweet. The fast food chain announced that its fried apple pie will return to participating locations on June 23rd for a limited time. It first appeared on McDonald's menu in 1968 after a Tennessee franchise owner developed the recipe. To celebrate the dessert's return, McDonald's plans to unveil a 35-foot fried apple pie display along Route 66 in Joliet, Illinois, near the company's Chicago headquarters.
15: Michael Kastner, NBC News Radio.
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23: Time now for a quick look at our KKNW weather update. Tonight we've got clear skies with a low of 57. For tomorrow, sunny skies to start off the week with a high of 81. On Tuesday, mostly cloudy throughout the day, then a high of 85. For Wednesday, mostly sunny with a high of 86. Thursday, partly sunny with a high of 72. On Friday, we've got rain with mostly cloudy skies and a high of 64. And next weekend, Saturday and Sunday, rain likely and mostly cloudy skies with a high of 64.
25: The views expressed on this program are those of the host, guest, and callers and are not necessarily those of KKNW, its management, or other advertisers.
0: Okay, well, welcome back to the show. Really big show so far. It is Garden America. How are we doing with the levels and everything? Looking good, Tiger?
26: We'll see.
0: Okay, well, with that in mind, we last hour, or the first segment, first half of the show, we talked about how John never calls us.
26: Yeah.
0: You know, he goes here, he goes there, he was on vacation, never bothers to call us. We say one negative thing about him and the phone rings. And it's John.
26: Yeah.
0: John, you're in, if I understand correctly, Vancouver, British Columbia.
27: Right in the middle of all the FIFA games, right?
0: Yeah, absolutely.
26: I was gonna say, they have FIFA fever over there?
0: FIFA fever.
27: Oh, yeah, coming down from the elevator this morning to the street, we were with two girls with turkey shirts on. Not gobble-gobble turkey, but we're supporting Turkey. I guess Turkey's playing Australia today.
26: Okay.
27: So they're all excited about that.
26: That's so much fun. That is, yeah, and the weather's nice?
27: Weather's beautiful, yeah. What was really fun for me, though, was, you know, on my bucket list was Bouchard Gardens.
26: Yeah.
27: And I wish you guys would have been there. As a matter of fact, it's like you would appreciate it, Tiger, because of all the different plants.
26: Yeah. No, I've been there.
27: Have you?
26: Yeah, I've been there.
27: You know what it's like.
26: Yeah.
27: And this was the perfect time of the year, I think, because we still got rhododendrons and azaleas and peonies blooming, but the roses were in full bloom also.
26: Yeah.
27: And so you guys can hear all the noise.
26: Yeah, but it's super cool. Now, is it beautiful weather right now, John?
27: Well, you know, walking around Bouchard Gardens was probably 74 and sunny all day.
26: Nice.
27: And the same thing today.
26: Because, you know, it's a weird spot for me when I was there to think, like, how many different plants and how much grows there and how beautiful it is. But I've always pictured it as being, like, cold and, you know, like, I thought it was going to be, like, this, like, you know, wintry area. But it's actually gorgeous. And the weather is nice most of the, you know, a good portion of the year. So they get to grow all those wonderful plants, right?
27: Well, you know, I asked one of the guys there about the weather this last winter, and he said not even snow. So the whole winter without snow. He said if it ever does snow, it melts right away.
26: Yeah.
27: So, the weather's mild. But you know what I got to see for the first time in my life was Mountain World.
26: I've always
27: wanted to see that, and I always wanted to grow one, but was never in a spot where I could. And just so beautiful to see that in bloom.
26: Yeah, and was the gardens busy? Because everybody kind of gets outside during this time of year too, right? So it's very active up there.
27: Yeah, you know, they were saying the busiest time of year was December.
26: Really?
27: Yeah, because of all the lights they put up and everything.
26: Okay.
27: But it was perfect because we went when it opened up in the morning. So the gardens were empty and you could get around. But by the time we left, I would say around 1:32, it was pretty crowded.
26: Yeah. Well, cool. So you're having a good time. What is on the docket for today?
27: Board the cruise ship.
26: That's the...
27: As a matter of fact, what I was doing was, while we were talking, is walking from the hotel to the cruise ship to see if we could actually walk it.
26: Okay.
27: And we can walk it, but now it's going to be, can we walk it with...
26: luggage?
27: 12 suitcases.
26: Oh, that's
27: anyway,
26: so
27: I miss you guys. I wish you were here.
26: Yeah. And you're going to send me some pictures so I can post some, right?
27: You want me to send them today?
26: Oh, just whenever you get a chance, just send them to me so I can keep, keep the listeners involved and keep them going, okay?
27: Yeah, I'll be happy. I'll just text them to you, right?
26: Yeah, just do that. That's perfect.
0: Okay, John, thank you, bud.
27: Okay, tell everybody I said hi.
26: Will do.
0: Take care.
27: Say hey to Hestam and them.
26: Yeah, he's joining us right now, so you just
27: all right,
26: did.
27: All right,
26: bye.
27: Take care. Bye.
0: Okay, that's a little strange. Dana said they were pretty hot.
26: Yeah, you know, when you're doing things on the fly.
0: I know.
26: It's really what it was. But
0: did you change it? You changed this thing,
26: did
0: you?
26: I did a whole changing thing.
0: Do you want to put these back? That might have something to do with it.
26: No.
0: You know?
26: It was John, and it was the way we had it set up, but it's fine now. Yeah.
0: Yeah, Dana said it was overmodulated.
26: Yeah. But it was fun to have
0: so
26: it on.
0: We should be a little bit better now. Sometimes we call that impedance. Haven't we brought up John impedance? Did I enunciate that carefully?
26: Yeah. That's fun that he's in Vancouver. What a fun city. You have you been to Vancouver?
0: I have been there.
26: It's amazing.
0: Oh yeah, it's a beautiful.
26: Yeah.
0: Vancouver, BC.
26: Yeah.
0: All right. So you go over here. And
26: I'm going to get caught up, mate, because
0: I couldn't
26: do Facebook while people were going, how much time do we have in this spot? Do you know?
0: Yes, I do. Let me tell you. We have about 4 minutes.
26: Okay, cool.
0: For the break.
26: Okay, so Lenore said hi to John. Lisa says hi to John. Yes, we knew the audio. Sorry. We're happy to hear you anyway, John. Bouchard Gardens, one of my favorite places on planet. Not that I've seen too many places. Lenore's asking for pictures.
0: John's going to send some pictures to you, which you can probably put on our page this week.
26: Kevin wanted to note that one of the pictures was mislabeled in the newsletter. Way to go, Kevin. You found
0: the weekly
26: newsletter mistake.
0: You know, that's like the Where's Wilder that we do every week.
26: It's a bearded iris, not a clematis. Turn volume down.
0: Yeah, it makes no sense.
26: Okay.
0: The levels are the same as we had it last hour.
26: It was my fault.
0: Well, they're saying it's still hot.
26: Now?
0: Yeah, Dana says, still hot.
26: Really?
0: Yeah, everything's the same.
26: Oh, you know what it's... Oh, that...
0: No.
26: Yes, because...
0: Oh, it affects you, huh?
26: Yeah. Sorry. That was my fault, guys. 1 second here.
0: That's right. There we go. Okay. That should be a little better. Dana, let us know. Anybody else listening?
26: It's fun doing audio
0: right during the show.
26: During the show.
0: You know, people kind of like this, kind of a peek behind the scenes.
26: Exactly.
0: Let's see how much time we have left in this this segment here. We've got about 3 minutes. We're good. Good.
26: All right, if the audio is sounding good, I want to kind of go back to our last hour. Let me see if I can...
0: Oh, look at this. Look at that. Better now.
26: Better now.
0: Okay, so
26: that was my mistake.
0: That's okay. So, you know what?
26: I was hustling to try to get John on.
0: I know. Because we had no idea he was going to call.
26: Yeah.
0: So basically, we had the wrong things plugged into the wrong inputs. I want to be careful how I say that.
26: Yeah.
0: Exactly. She was, it was Tiger. Okay, yeah. we are back now. Audio should be good. I'm going to keep us back on track here for the network. And we're looking at a couple of minutes before the next break.
26: Okay.
0: So here we are.
26: Before the last break.
0: Before the last hour, not last hour, but.
26: Yeah, during the last hour.
0: Or the first half of the show.
26: Yeah. We were talking about seeds, plants for your starting your vegetable garden.
0: Right, yeah. Right? Do we go with seeds? Do we start with seeds? Do we start with a small plant?
26: Yeah, and so people were commenting on how, you know, some people start from seeds, some people start from plant. And so. Let's see here. Boom, boom, boom. Oh, start on the reverse order. I was going to say that, you know, we talked about the true gardeners, you know, over collect seeds
0: from
26: their prior crops, over winter them, over whatever.
0: That you don't do that. And you don't do now, but you may in the future.
26: Yeah. And I will say the benefit of starting from seed, as you mentioned, was, you know, just being able to kind of have the plants that grew really well for you.
0: And you have more control.
26: Yeah. You're starting it, you know. And if you pick out the strongest plant and the strongest fruit of what you had before, you're going to get this consecutive good growth through the years of you having these tomato plants, pepper plants, cucumbers, but it also gives you the ability to have unique stuff that maybe you can't have. I have a friend that has a son, a real interesting thing. He's selling all the Legos that went out of stock because he can't get them anymore. So they're value, and that's kind of like plants.
0: And we'll touch upon that after the break.
26: Yeah.
0: Okay, we're taking our first break of hour number two, or the second half of the show. Still working on some audio issues, but thank you for joining us. It's Garden America, Brian Main, Tiger Palafox, back after these messages on BizTalk Radio.

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1: We're back from the break. It is Garden America, going through all kinds of adjustments. Everything's the same as far as it was last hour. Who knows what's going on? Gremlins, hour two. You know, those little guys that sneak into the board.
2: I will say your voice in the headphones is so good. No, it's so good.
1: Really?
2: Yeah. I you know, you have that radio voice.
1: You looked at me like little stars in your eyes.
2: I did. Hey, buddy. Sitting right next to me here like that.
1: And then you have the late night FM voice.
2: Exactly.
1: You go from the box jocks in the afternoon to the late evening.
2: Oh, goodness.
1: I threw Tiger off. He's embarrassed and he's laughing and he's smiling.
2: All at once.
1: But everything looks good there. The levels are good there that you were not even, you know, they used to tell us it's okay if you pop into the red a little bit, mm-hmm. just don't sustain it. We're not even at the red.
2: No. It might be something involving the Facebook connection.
1: Anyway, as long as we can be understood and not annoying.
2: Yeah.
1: You know?
2: I don't want to be annoying.
1: You know, maybe a little hot, but not annoying. That's a nice pink cup.
2: You like that? I made it awkward. I don't even know where this came from, but I did just make it awkward, though.
1: Yeah, well, take a sip. Go ahead. Yeah, there you go. Now, are we caught up on the questions and the comments and all that kind of stuff?
2: I did, and that's what I was trying to do, backwards before, and we were talking about the, you know, in the last hour, you know, the how many gardeners out there start their plants? This is where Kevin kind of came in, and one expert said if you have a good organic source, starts are best because of all the time and water you save. That's the fun of gardening. So, you know, there's the financial aspect of it.
1: You get a head start.
2: Yeah.
1: You don't go through that early growth process.
2: Yeah, exactly. And then who else? Let's see here. The other thing, too, is like when you start from seed, you're at risk of weather much more than a plant because a seedling
1: young and tender.
2: Exactly. And one hot day, one cold day can just wipe it out. Where if you start with a plant, a little bit more leeway.
1: So what you do then, if you're going to do seeds, you start with multiple seeds and play the numbers game. Well, I lost three, but I have seven.
2: But
1: if you're planting 10.
2: You got to put those seeds in different areas because you can't have them all in the same spot. Otherwise, it'll all die. You know, you got to have like some on your porch. You got to have some in the backyard.
1: We don't advocate death to plants, do we?
2: It's inevitable. It's natural. It's what's going to happen, right? So, you know, plants will come and go in the garden. All right. Back to questions.

0: I'm going to ask
1: my long question from Tanya. I have some lamium growing on my side patio, finally really taking off this year with so many buds. Then something ate all the flowers. Then a couple weeks ago, I planted lobelia. So pretty. Good thing I took a photo, because one morning I went out there and all the flowers have gone. What the heck could be eating them? I don't think it's snails, since there are no trails. I'm suspecting rats. So sad to see the little bare flower stem sticking up with no flowers.
0: So the actual flowers were eaten.
1: So these are the flowers, not the plant.
0: Okay,
1: it sounds like.
0: Are we talking deer country? Are there deer?
1: I was going to say most like flower eating
0: would be
1: deer.
0: Right.
1: Rabbits usually eat foliage.
0: And then rats like leaves, right?
1: They'll eat anything.
0: But, I know that, yeah.
1: But yeah, so, I mean, overnight like this.
0: Well, that sounds very radish.
1: Tanya, are you in deer country? Can that be? I mean, but most people that are in deer country know this already.
0: They know this, yeah.
1: Because this is always a problem. You know, it's always a problem for them. So it's buds, flower spikes that are being eaten.
0: I say put a camera out there. I mean, really, if you really want to know, little camera at night, you know.
1: Mm-hmm. But, you know, then she mentioned snails. And, you know, like you said, that would be more in the foliage. And we talked about, like, snails are going to have holes in the foliage.
0: And then
1: you're going to see the tracks.
0: And then sometimes you can tell, you can differentiate, is the leaf being eaten from, you know, the middle out or, you know, from the, you know,
1: yeah, like
0: from the side,
1: edge,
0: from the edge of it?
1: Chewing insect,
0: right.
1: Like a grasshopper or a caterpillar, usually eats from the edge. Snails and slugs usually eat in the middle.
0: Right.
1: You know, so Tanya wrote San Jose houses all around. So I'm going to say
0: neighborhood.
1: I'm going to say it's your neighbor.
0: Yes, is eating your plants.
1: No. I'm going to say it's a critter. It's going to be some kind of like rat, mouse, some kind of critter like that is what's happening there. That's what it sounds like to me, Tanya. And Lenore wrote, "They're all my cherries." What does that mean? Lenore, birds maybe. Oh, Lenore wrote, "They ate all my cherries." Okay. Birds maybe. Birds are a possibility, but I think it's going to be more because it's happening
0: at night.
1: It's
0: going to be a critter. It's a critter. Come out at night.
1: You know,
0: nocturnal.
1: Like a rat or a mouse. John, what is your recommendation for best plants to climb and cover a stucco-covered wall? So this is a contentious topic, right? Like growing a plant on a stucco wall,
0: brickwork. For a year, and then years later, if you take it down, you can see the imprint of the plant.
1: Or you damage your stucco.
0: On the stucco. Exactly.
1: But if you do want the best two, one is ivy, the other one is creeping fig, Ficus repens.
0: Yeah.
1: So those are your top two wall covering plants.
0: Let's talk about the difference between the ivy and the other.
1: Okay.
0: The other one you suggested. Positives and negatives, good or bad.
1: Okay, so the ivy, positive for the ivy is that it comes in a wide range of looks. Like you can get variegated,
0: right.
1: Large leaf, small leaf, all of that kind of stuff. Negative to the ivy is it's a bit more
0: aggressive.
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5: NBC News Radio, I'm Michael Kastner. Talks between the United States and Iran will continue in Switzerland this week. A statement from the two countries went on to say discussions on Sunday brought encouraging progress. Chief negotiators will brief the committee regularly and lead working groups on nuclear issues, sanctions, and monitoring and dispute resolution. Meanwhile, South Carolina Senator Lindsey Graham says President Trump would likely use military force to secure the Strait of Hormuz if negotiations with Iran fail. Speaking on CBS's Face the Nation, Graham said the United States would respond aggressively if Iran challenged control of the strategic waterway. You'll never find nobody better than the mayor of San Antonio, Texas, is calling for the cancellation of Kanye West's 4th of July concert at the Alamo Dome, citing the rapper's past anti-Semitic comments. Michael Kastner, NBC News Radio.
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12: Time now for a quick look at our KKNW weather update. Tonight we've got clear skies with a low of 57. For tomorrow, sunny skies to start off the week with a high of 81. On Tuesday, mostly cloudy throughout the day, then a high of 85. For Wednesday, mostly sunny with a high of 86. Thursday, partly sunny with a high of 72. On Friday, we've got rain with mostly cloudy skies and a high of 64. And next weekend, Saturday and Sunday, rain likely and mostly cloudy skies with a high of 64.
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0: Okay, we are back from that break as we continue to monitor the questions and the comments, which we see on the Facebook thread.
1: Yeah. So we're still kind of on Tanya's thing about eating the flowers, you know, and like I say, I think it's a critter, and you got to think about what critters come out at night, because it sounds like that's when it's happening.
0: Rats come out at night.
1: Exactly. So that's a, you know, when people are thinking about a problem, you really do have to think about a lot of aspects of it, because you can say, oh, it's this or that. But if, you know, I mean, I think we talked about this, like where they released mongooses to, you know, get rid of the snakes. But
0: yeah,
1: mongoose and the
0: mongoose,
1: snake had separate times that they were active.
0: So it didn't work. What about squirrels?
1: When are squirrels active?
0: Could she have a squirrel problem?
1: Yeah, it could be squirrels.
0: You know,
1: yeah.
0: I mean, we, you know, one day about a year ago, we looked out in the patio. I'd never seen a squirrel, and there's a California ground squirrel up where the bird's eating all the seeds. And I was like, okay. And yeah. And he was knocking stuff over, and, you know, it became one of his little stops along the way.
1: Let's see. They're saying it was too loud.
0: We're too loud or too hot?
1: Now, loud. Dropped it a little bit.
0: Okay, but there's a difference between being too loud and being fuzzy, scratchy, and what we call overmodulation.
1: Okay, I dropped it a little bit.
0: It's probably me. It's probably me.
1: Okay. Kevin, FYI, I have a pond filled with water lettuce, and it attracts the bees to bring water back to their nearby hive. They land on floating plants, then take the water back. What I don't know is whether they also pollinate at the same time or invite their bee friends to do so. That is one thing that people do have to remember this time of year is bees, butterflies, birds, they need water sources through your garden.
0: Butterflies, birds, and bees, the three bees, right?
1: The three bees, yeah. Is you know, but you do have to be careful because you also don't want to attract the one M, which is mosquitoes. So you want to have that water source, but you don't want it to be like standing water.
0: It's moving.
1: You know, it's moving and all that. Then you shouldn't have a problem. But yeah, they do need to have a water source for sure. Yeah. Sorry, I'm stuck on the audio thing. I just got a Rochelle note saying that it was fuzzy.
0: Fuzzy, I don't know what's going on. I mean, okay, let's do this. How about that there, huh?
1: I don't know.
0: Okay, again, everything is the same as it was last hour. The only thing we did, we brought John into the equation.
1: He messed it all up.
0: Plugging stuff in.
1: He messed it all up.
0: So maybe this is a little better. We're still there on the screen. We can see the... that's not going to do anything else.
1: No, that turns us... There we go.
0: That's if you had headphones on.
1: Yeah, that was down before, so... We will see.
0: You know, at least we're on the air.
1: Yeah. Can't complain about that.
0: On the air, in the air.
1: Yeah. Lenore, squirrels eat all day to reach food and are very hungry. So, yeah, Tanya, San Jose eating the flowers off of her plants. Squirrels, rats.
0: The first time we saw this squirrel, I thought he would bolt.
1: No.
0: He just looked at me like, can I help you?
1: Yeah.
0: I'm like, yeah, no. Don't mind me.
1: Yeah, Go ahead.
0: The food's out there for you and the birds and everybody else that comes by.
1: Yeah. And they are so bold, almost like knocking on the window saying, hey, I'm hungry. What do you got in there?
0: You know, rats were the same way because we'd see like a couple of rats and say, they look at you like, is there going to be any more of this later on?
1: Yeah.
0: I go, yeah, put your order in now. What do you want? What do you want? What do you want for tonight, for overnight?
1: Exactly. Oh, wow. But, I mean, you know, that just is one, the thing that kind of comes along with gardening is the critter aspect of it, whether it's, you know, we talked about the snakes, we talked about squirrels, rats, gophers, you know, and everything else. It's finding that balance of what you have in your yard, sharing a little bit with everyone.
0: Exactly.
1: And then having some for yourself.
0: Yep.
1: You're going to have to give some kind of a thing.
0: Overplant and just like the numbers game.
1: What is that? What is that in church called? Your tithe?
0: Oh, tithing.
1: Tithing.
0: Yeah.
1: It's kind of like your tithing of the garden.
0: Exactly.
1: Right?
0: Yeah.
1: You got to share a little bit.
0: Share a little bit of that, right? Well, you tithe for the excess for the critters, whatever critters going to come your way.
1: Mm-hmm.
0: We've all experienced it.
1: Yeah.
0: You wake up the next day and you go, what happened here?
1: Well,
0: what is that?
1: That is deer. When that happens in someone's garden, usually when they come out and they're like, all their plants are just decimated, those are like deer. That's like when the whole garden just got chewed up.
0: You know, rabbits can do a number too.
1: They can.
0: You know?
1: Yeah. Yeah. Let's see here. Filling a bucket with water, but covering it with lettuce plants, water lettuce. Makes a place comfortable for bees to comfortably land and get in the water. Have to change the water periodically to avoid the mosquitoes. That's a good idea. You know what's funny though? I don't know. I feel like they outlawed water lettuce here in Southern California because it was an invasive species in the waterways. It's a great plant, but it's growing.
0: Here.
1: But it was growing too much. And then Kevin, he's so funny because this happens in my swimming pool all the time, Kevin. I get sad when I see a bee drowning in a swimming pool.
0: Yep.
1: So I try to save them whenever possible. I guess the bees need a water source.
0: Well, they do because they come into our fountain all the time.
1: Yeah.
0: You know, I'll see three or four birds drinking and a couple of bees.
1: Mm-hmm.
0: And just like they're hanging out, chit-chatting.
1: Yeah.
0: But those bees, too, they do. They need water.
1: And I was actually talking with this topic to a customer earlier this week because they had a beautiful landscape drip system. But there was just a few things that were a little bit off about the whole landscape. And, you know, what I was able to determine from them is that, you know, drip systems are wonderful because they are an efficient way to water. But they don't wash off the plant. They don't wash off the soil. And also those little puddles that are created from, you know, overhead watering don't exist. So bees, hummingbirds, butterflies, the three bees don't have the water source around the landscape like they used to.
0: Yeah, exactly.
1: When it kind of naturally watered with a overhead sprinkler. So
0: can you do a little both?
1: You could do a little both.
0: Just don't make sure it's not too much.
1: Yeah.
0: Just enough on the sprinkler.
1: Exactly. So, you know, I mean, it's you know, something to think about when you're installing a landscape is a drip system isn't always the best. It's not always going to be the best.
0: It's not going to be universal depending upon what you're planting.
1: Yeah.
0: What you have.
1: Mm-hmm.
0: So
1: how you fertilize.
0: We talked about
1: granular fertilizer. The only way for granular fertilizer to really work is when you water it in.
0: But see, this is interesting because Morganite says you don't have to water it in.
1: Yeah, but it still has to.
0: But see, I do it anyway.
1: Yeah.
0: I do it anyway. I sprinkle it and I go, I'm not going to water it in. And then I go, I got to water it in.
1: It does break down and get into the soil.
0: Right.
1: I get that. But
0: I know.
1: Yeah.
0: God, just against all grains of what you think is common sense.
1: All grains of common sense.
0: Granules of
1: common sense. Oh, that's funny. Let's see. What other questions do we have here? I have a couple of tops of anything. They are low and bees come to drink. Oh, just like a couple. They're talking about bees again.
0: Here's another slow bee death. You see one on your windshield, and it's
1: hanging on for dear life.
0: And
1: you're driving.
0: You drive along, and it's still there. It doesn't come off, and you know it's like, dude, you're probably many miles away from your hive. We just drove 20 miles in my car. You're on the windshield. I don't know what your chances of survival are at this point. I mean, it could be good, but you're not going to join another hive, are you?
1: You're right. Yeah. How are you going to get all the way back?
0: Yeah, it is sad. I know, to see the bees, especially after all the work they've done for us.
1: Oh, yeah. Yeah, and continue to do all the work, right?
0: We've got about a minute and a half.
1: That's why we have all the tomatoes and cucumbers and things that people are talking about. Yeah. Rochelle wrote a little bit better on the audio. So, yeah, we're making progress.
0: We've turned it to what we think is uncomfortably low on the board, but, you know. So next week, just
1: we'll have to
0: leave it like that. And then when we come in, we'll go from here.
1: There we go. Sounds good. Next week, you and I again, because John is still going to be in Alaska.
0: It's
1: right?
0: A long trip.
1: Yeah.
0: It's a week. See, this is where the fun begins. Yes, the garden was fun.
1: Yeah.
0: He's boarding that boat.
1: I don't think this is where the fun begins for John.
0: I
1: love the garden.
0: But I love that first day on that ship, you know, just like, okay, here comes the adventure. You know, when we went to Alaska, I would get up early in the morning because you'd see dolphins, whales, see all the early morning life. We're going to take a break. We have one more segment coming up.
1: All right.
0: So, some like it hot. So this relates to two things. The weather.
1: Yeah.
0: And the show and the audio being too hot.
1: Being too hot.
0: So there you go. All right, we're going to take a break for Biz Talk Radio. One more segment coming up. This is Garden America, back after these messages for you on Biz Talk.

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7: Just like that, we are back. Facebook Live didn't even know we took a break. It was less than a second. We took a break, came right back.
8: So quick. Not like the soccer games where they're taking the water breaks and now the games are dragging on. Did you hear about that?
7: Well, no. It's a continuous clock running, isn't it?
8: Well, but they took they have to take water breaks.
7: Right.
8: Now because of the heat and elevation.
7: So they stop the clock?
8: Well, good question.
7: Because soccer's continuous.
8: They add it. It's stoppage time.
7: They could. You're right.
8: They just add it.
7: You're right.
8: Stoppage time. That's why there's like 7 minutes of stoppage time or whatever it is. Yeah.
7: Soccer.
8: That's happening right now. John's in the middle of it. Vancouver.
7: And Turkey's.
8: Los Angeles, Guadalajara, Mexico City. Back east, they're in Tampa.
7: Yeah, where are they? Tampa Bay.
8: Is New York? No, I don't think New York has any games. Kansas City?
7: Truly a World Cup.
8: Yeah. There's Toronto and Vancouver.
7: Yeah, that would make sense. Those two cities make a lot of sense.
8: Yeah.
7: Not Montreal, though.
8: I don't think so. I think it's two places in Canada, two places in Mexico, and then I think like four places in San Francisco area, I think, gets some games. So I think it's like San Francisco, Los Angeles.
7: City of Angels.
8: And then I don't know. It's all over. But it's going to be all over the TV for the next 3 weeks or whatever it is. It's crazy right now. NBA Finals, World Cup, and
7: Stanley Cup. You know what?
8: And Stanley Cup all at the same time.
7: We're not going to get into the weeds here, but the game where you texted me.
8: Oh, that was such a good game.
7: I mean, if you never saw hockey, that was a game that you thought, well, they're down 4-0. There's no way they're going to win.
8: Yeah.
7: Are you kidding me?
8: Yeah.
7: And the one guy scores three goals. Mitch Marner got a hat trick.
8: Yeah.
7: And anyway, that's Vegas and Carolina.
8: Do you know what 6 goals in a game is?
7: It's a double hat trick.
8: They call it. Do you know what? You don't know what it is?
7: By what? By one person.
8: Yeah, it doesn't happen in hockey. It happens in lacrosse.
7: Okay. Now we're talking. What is it?
8: A sock trick.
7: A what?
8: Sock. So you
7: a
8: know
7: sock
8: a,
7: trick.
8: A hat trick. For those of you that don't know sports, a hat trick is
7: three goals
8: in a game
7: right.
8: By one player.
7: By one person.
8: And the hat trick comes because they take their hat off to the player,
7: right.
8: And they would throw them onto the ice, right?
7: Yeah. And then you got to clean up the ice.
8: You got to clean up the ice.
7: So you got a sock trick in lacrosse.
8: With 6 goals, one player in a game, and they take off their socks and they throw them on the field.
7: So the difference between the two games, you're more likely to score 6 goals in lacrosse.
8: Oh, there's like 12 to 15 or whatever it is. What's a high-scoring game in hockey?
7: In hockey, a high-scoring game would be like 6-1 or 6-5, 7-5.
8: Yeah.
7: Usually it's 3-2, 4-1, 5-4.
8: Yeah.
7: And we've gone off the track again.
8: Oh.
7: See, people don't know that we do another whole sports show on the side during the week.
8: Yeah.
7: We just don't tell people. And then we drift off talking about gardening.
8: Sports America.
7: And they go,
8: Garden America, Sports America.
7: Back to sports? You keep talking gardening.
8: That would be so funny if that was the truth. If we did a sports show where we talked gardening.
7: Well, because we could talk about the grass in sports, right?
8: Oh,
7: football and baseball.
8: Oh, that's a big topic right now,
7: and
8: right?
7: And then we say, if you know what, to keep the grass looking better, you know, we've got, you know, how different fields. You've got the artificial grass. You've got the stadium grass over in Phoenix. It's real grass.
8: Yeah. Soccer players like the grass one way, and football players like the grass another way. Baseball players like the grass another way.
7: Yeah, baseball is interesting because at different stadiums, they grow the grass longer or shorter, depending upon who they want to give the advantage to.
8: Yeah.
7: All right. We got to get back to gardening. We got to end the show talking gardening.
8: But we have been. We're talking grass.
7: Well, you're right.
8: So we're sports. We're melting the two worlds together.
7: So what they do in Arizona is it's real grass. So when they're done with the game, then they roll it back outside.
8: Right.
7: Because it's indoors.
8: Same in Vegas.
7: Do the same thing.
8: Same thing in Vegas. Same thing in.
7: Now what kind of grass?
8: What's that stadium in Europe? The Zero? They do that there.
7: The same thing. So what would you suggest, or how much do you know about the kind of grass that does well taking that much abuse in sports?
8: So I know for football.
7: Because people may want to know this for their backyard if they have kids playing.
8: Yeah, so for football, NFL, they use a lot of fescues. Like we talked about, they like it a little longer.
7: Right.
8: You know, with football, you want traction, harder pivot. So they want a softer turf, a little bit more grab.
7: And it takes a little bit of abuse.
8: And they don't mind, like, you're not moving a ball through, like, the grass in football, right?
7: It's more for
8: pivot and for, like, movement. In soccer, because you're kicking a ball across the grass, they need that ball to keep moving. They don't want it to just stop.
7: So small, you cut it shorter.
8: Shorter, like a Bermuda grass. And it tolerates, you know, a lot more traffic. Because also, you know, the action of kicking and all of that movement tears up the grass a lot more. But they keep it shorter. But you'll see during a soccer match, they'll water the grass between, like, halves and things like that. And the reason why they water the grass is because they don't want it too firm. Because, you know, you're falling on it, number one. Number two, you need to pivot. You need to move. The ball needs to move across it. So they'll water the grass to keep it soft.
7: So watering the grass actually helps the ball move slicker?
8: Well, it keeps the ground soft.
7: Okay.
8: And it keeps it so the players can move better through it. In baseball, you know, it's about those ground balls.
7: Right.
8: How they come across.
7: Is the ball going to bounce?
8: The infield versus the outfield and things like that. And they want a firmer grass. So you don't see them watering it in between, you know, innings or anything like that. They want it to kind of bounce off.
7: But they do water the infield, like in the fifth inning?
8: Yeah. They water
7: sometimes
8: the infield
7: they
8: water the decomposed granite that they put on the infield and stuff like that too. The clay. So yeah, there's a whole science to it. You know, it's true. It does affect the game.
7: It is interesting too how people come up with that, how they've realized what works best for what sport.
8: Yeah.
7: Okay, so we have exactly a minute till we say goodbye for this week.
8: Exactly. And Lenore mentioned also that players do not like artificial. And it is true.
7: No, they don't.
8: They hate artificial.
7: It's hard.
8: Injuries, it's hard. It's hot.
7: Knee injuries, because pivoting and stuff, there's no give for the most part.
8: So, no.
7: Look at Lenore jumping in there with
8: in professional sports, they do not like artificial turf at all. I think artificial turf became popular in, like, youth, high school, and college because it's cost. Like, turf costs money.
7: Okay, that's going
8: to
7: do it. Thank you for tuning in and watching the various audio levels up and down. Thank John for calling in from Vancouver on his way to the ship or the cruise to Alaska.
8: Yeah,
7: he'll be gone
8: travels.
7: Next week. Now, he's not back the week after, but then you're gone to Vail, right?
8: No, I'm gone to Vail next week.
7: Okay.
8: I'm back for the show.
7: You're back for the show.
8: The week after, I think I'm gone for another lacrosse
7: game. Okay. Have a great rest of your weekend. Stay cool. Thank you for joining us. We'll do it again next week. I'm Brian Main, Tiger Palafox. Once again, next week without John. But he's always here in spirit, in heart. He's in our hearts and our souls. And today he was on the phone.
8: Yeah.
7: How about that? Anyway, enjoy the rest of your weekend. Take care. Brian Main, Tiger Palafox, Garden America. See you next week.

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1: NBC News Radio, I'm Michael Kastner. Talks between the U.S. and Iran are scheduled to last all week in Switzerland after an initial meeting Sunday. The two sides, with the U.S. team led by Vice President J.D. Vance, held first discussions on the Memorandum of Understanding that aims to come up with a concrete plan to end the war in 60 days. Iran wants to see assets unfrozen and an end to the fighting between Israel and Iran-backed Hezbollah in Lebanon. Vice President Vance on progress made in Switzerland.
2: We, and this is probably what we're most excited about as Americans, the Iranians have agreed to invite IAEA inspectors back into their country. That is a major milestone for the American people and the first step in permanently denuclearizing or permanently ending a nuclear weapons program in Iran.
1: In the meantime, Iran has said that the Strait of Hormuz, a vital oil corridor, remains closed to commercial traffic while the U.S. has it completely open. UK Prime Minister Keir Starmer is stepping down. Simon Marks reports Starmer, who won a landslide election in 2024, has been facing pressure from within his own Labour Party.
3: The Prime Minister, after saying last week that he would fight and stand in any leadership battle, now saying that he is going to resign as leader of the Labour Party in order to trigger an open contest to replace him.
1: Rival Andy Burnham is the leading candidate to replace Starmer. President Trump is claiming the Washington, D.C. reflecting pool is being vandalized. More from Lisa Taylor.
4: Trump made the claim on social media last night, writing, "We've had some real problems with vandalism at the beautiful reflecting pool." He did not provide evidence to support the claim. The post came after news reports this week began showing images of blue paint peeling from the bottom of the pool. The new coat of paint was part of a renovation project recently ordered by President Trump.
1: Michael Kastner, NBC News Radio.
5: And let's go ahead and take a look now to our alternative talk weather outlook for Monday. More sunshine and warmer temperatures, highs of around 84, 85 degrees today. Best way to start off your official first full day of summer. A little bit of wind out of the north at 10 to 15 miles per hour. For tonight, mostly clear skies, low temperatures down to about 62. For Tuesday, Wednesday, and for Thursday, more sunshine. Warmer temperatures for Tuesday and for Wednesday, highs in the mid to upper 80s, but then dropping back down to about 75 for Thursday. Partly clear skies through the overnights. Low temperatures in the upper 50s.
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7: Welcome to Breaking Through. Thanks so much for joining us. We have an important show for you. We start out with the League of Women Voters talking about the power of our vote, where you can figure out how to vote, why it's important to bring five friends with you to vote, all the things, all the answers. We have them for you on this show. After that, we dive into what's happening in Washington, D.C. Mayhem, how you can make a difference. Following that segment, we look at the states, what's happening in the states and how you can make a difference there too. And we close the show with a really important guest, State Senator Oliver, talking about what's happening in Tennessee and why it matters to every state. We'll jump right in with our first guest. We have somebody that we adore, appreciate, look up to, are inspired by. With us today, we have Selena Stewart of the League of Women Voters. Welcome, Selena.
8: Hello, Kristen. How are you? Thank you so much for having me today and happy to represent the League today.
7: We are so excited about the League of Women Voters. So excited because the League has never been needed more, or maybe has been needed many times and has come through to help save our democracy. We'll give the League that, which is why we are among your biggest fans here at Moms Rising and on the Breaking Through Radio Show. So what's happening with the League of Women Voters right now? What should everybody know?
8: Well, we're in the thick of primary season. So leagues are busy at work doing the work that we do every election cycle, but also between election cycles. So there were, I think, 17 primaries in May. We have close to 20 happening in June. And so leagues have been really busy making sure that people know how to vote, where to vote, if they can mail it in early, if they need to show up to a place, et cetera. And I think what's complicating things right now is the redistricting wars happening across the country. Because literally what we saw in Louisiana is that people had already started voting and then they tried to change the rules. So I think our job right now is make it clear how voting is happening, when you're voting, what's happening in the midst of like the chaos of either redistricting wars or just the rules attempting to be changed. So it's a really wild time in the country right now.
7: It is a wild time. Hello, I'd like to announce I love democracy. I love the League of Women Voters. If you love democracy, you should love the League of Women Voters too, because what Selena said is really important. The League of Women Voters is making sure people know how to vote and where to vote. It should be simple, right? It should be simple. Indeed. Everybody should have a chance to vote. Like, this should be simple. And it is not, because there are some, shall I say, shenanigans going on with many Republican leaders and Donald Trump voting on policies that are the equivalent of cheating, because it's disenfranchising voters, switching voting locations, it's voter suppression. Why do people suppress the vote? Because they are pushing unpopular policies and they don't want everybody to vote. But if people are like, what is happening? Where should I vote? What should they do, Selena?
8: Yeah, so please, please, please consult. The League has some really great resources for people. And one of the things is we are built to handle and absorb millions and millions of voters. And so people don't have to worry about the system crashing or anything like that. But one of the systems I want to mention is that the League of Women Voters has vote411.org. So vote411.org is how I came into the organization. It's literally like your one-stop shop. You can register to vote if you're not registered. You can check your voter registration because, you know, purging happens around election time. You want to make sure that for some reason you have not been taken off the roll. So make sure you check and make sure that you are registered to vote. But then you can find out who's on your ballot. And that goes all the way down from the congressional races down to the local races that are going to be on your ballot. Judges, councils, school boards, all the things. And it's so, so important for people to recognize that while this redistricting thing is happening, while Congress has lost its mind and the president is doing what he does, like, this is an opportunity to vote. And there are all 435 seats in Congress are on the ballot. And so while there's a lot of chaos happening around the country, this could not have been a better time for it to happen, because we have an opportunity as voters to really vote on whether or not we like the direction of the country and where it's going, or whether or not we want to repudiate what's happening. And so it's just so important for people to, one, make an effective voting plan. Use vote411 to see who's on your ballot. Make sure you're registered to vote and that doesn't change. Know where you have to vote. Can you drop it off? Do you have to go in person? Do you have to do it on election day? But make sure you know those three key pieces and that you actually show up and turn out to vote this season.
7: This is such magnificent information. And I will say magnificent because one of the things you said with vote411 is you can see who is on your ballot ahead of time. Now, Thank goodness we have Google and other search engines, because there are also some people who are running for office that are from very loud, very small communities trying to restrict all of our rights. Mm-hmm. And you can figure that out through Google. So you can go to 411, figure out who's on your ballot, and then Google everybody who's on your ballot, because we want to make sure that people vote in every election. So sometimes people get their ballot and they're like, oh, I know who's running for president, or I know who's running for senator, or I know who's running for the U.S. House member. And then they skip voting for the races that are down the ballot. We need people to vote for everybody on the ballot. And you can vote with confidence by looking at 411 vote or vote 411. And seeing who's on the ballot, figuring out who you're going to vote for ahead of time, having that informed voting choice. It is so, again, magnificent. I want to add it. Go ahead.
8: Kristen, you don't even have to Google. So the leagues around the country, when they create their voter guides, which ultimately gets digitized to vote 411, you will see everyone on your ballot. And we request information from them. How do you feel about education? How are you going to protect communities? How are you going to stop people being detained off the streets? So they will submit those answers, and you can literally click on vote411 on the candidate and see what they have said. So I tend to have a practice, which I, you know, everyone has to choose for themselves. But if candidates don't take the time to actually answer questions that help me vote for them, I don't pick them unless they just have large, you know, I know them, or I know their policies already, or they're an incumbent and, you know, you don't need them as much information. But for these new folks, there's a lot going on. And it's so important right now for people to recognize that polling is showing, data is showing that this election is going to come down to women. This election is going to come down to women and how we show up and how we vote. And so the time is right now, especially with people and members of Moms Rising, right? The work that you all do to protect and make sure the policies that affect women, families, this is the time because it's on the ballot. So just making sure that when you use Vote for 1-1, if they have submitted answers, you can click on it. You can click on it and see what they say. And you can even save your ballot to your phone. So you can either take a screenshot or you can save it in Vote for 1-1 so that when you go to fill out your ballot, you don't have to remember who you were looking at. You can just pluck who I liked and it's on your phone. So we try to make it literally in the palm of your hand, making your voting plan.
7: Democracy in the palm of your hand, you all. And there are some, shall I say, terrible tactics that are happening from the far right right now. Look at these redistricting weirdness. Look at what's happening with these voter suppression laws and who is proposing them to take away democracy, to take away our right to vote. And so this is so important to have democracy in the palm of our hands and have all of this information. The other thing that you said is there. Ooh, it's so great. I have to have like a little shoulder dance. It's, being able to check that you're registered to vote. And that is so important. And as you noted, there are voter file purges. There's also some weirdness going on with that. So even if you know you're registered to vote, now is the time, and honestly, right before you vote as well, to check and double check that you're registered to vote and ask your friends, your families, your neighbors to check and double check that they're registered to vote. And you can share the League of Women Voters actual URL and they can check it. So easy. How do they do that? How do you text somebody how to check that they're registered to vote?
8: So if you go to voteforone1.org, whether it's on your phone or your computer, there's a way for you to share it. Either you can just copy it in your browser and share it with your friends. But our rule of thumb is me plus five. So I'm making sure that five people in my network are have a plan to vote. But I'm focusing particularly on young people who are turning 18 and who could not have voted, didn't have the ability to vote in 2024, but are now of age. So focusing on my nieces, people in my family, my cousins, young people coming into, people I know who've graduated. This is graduation season. It's an easy way to identify who you might want to get in touch with and make sure that they have a plan to vote. But yes, vote411.org, either online or on your phone, you can share it easily and make sure you share it with at least five people.
7: I love that. Okay, and now let's talk about the voting plan, which you also talked about. Do you recommend that everybody choose a walk-up song to go vote?
8: I do. I do. I was listening to That Girl Is on Fire by Alicia Keys.
7: Yes.
8: Cyndi Lauper, Girls Just Want to Have Fun, which I think is like really relevant right now. But yes. Then, however you hype yourself up, you know, to get it done. There's also, who's that lady, Millionaire Muses, who's just like, it's just such a great song about just leading with positive energy, putting what you want into the world. Just so you can, we can change things, but like whatever gets you excited and motivated, inspired, because this is a huge, I know a lot of bad things are happening, but this is an incredible time for us to actually show our power as women and as people. And I just hope that we don't take it for granted, that we really lean into it and change the direction of this country.
7: Yeah, 150% agree. What is bringing you hope? What's keeping you going, even though we have a lot of weirdness happening in terms of threats to democracy?
8: You know what? I have been looking at the primaries, the happening, and there are lines. This is a midterm. Midterms usually have pretty low turnout, but we are seeing people across the country show up to vote. We're seeing that more ballots are being submitted by mail and admitted early when the window is a little bit more open in states. But that is a good sign to me. That means that people are feeling this moment and want to do something. And that is what we need. We saw in 2024 that 75 million people voted for Kamala Harris, 77 for Trump, and 90 million people set out. We've got to make sure that 90 million feels encouraged to participate. Everyone needs to participate. This is our country. We want to make sure that, I mean, I just paid $5 for gas. I'm like, who the hell? Who decided that? Like, we have to just make sure that we are making decisions that actually help ourselves and our neighbors. And so just don't take this moment for granted. I think that this is a huge opportunity for us to change the course of our country and just make sure that healthcare is affordable, gas is affordable, that we have jobs, that women have access to childcare. All of those things really, really matter. And all of those things are on the ballot in November, now and in November.
7: Yeah, so true. So true. So how can people get involved with the League of Women Voters? Because, hello, you are a league of powerful humans and everybody should be involved.
8: Yes. So we have leagues in 800 communities. So we have 777 local leagues, I think. So you should have a league like within 10 or 15 miles of you. So join the league, your local league in particular, if you want to do activism. So if you want to help with voter registration drives, send postcards to voters who didn't show up. If you want to have conversations, community conversations about what's happening in your community, that's where you go, the local league. But when you also become a member of the league, you become a member of the local, state, and national. The state level is the ones who are pushing back on policymakers, pushing policy in states. So if you are either recovering or wanting to be involved in politics and policymaking, that the state level is where you're going to get a lot of the work. And then, of course, on the national level, it's federal advocacy. So you can become a member. You can give us resources. You know, it takes money to do this fight. So you can donate to the league. Every donation counts. Every dollar counts to helping us being able to do our mission. But I would just say pick one thing that you're passionate about and get involved this season. Just one thing. If we all do our one thing, it will be enough to change and shift things for November. So I just pray that everybody finds one way to tap in.
7: And what's beautiful about your one way to tap in is that not everybody has to do everything. Like, a lot of things need to happen. There is a lot of work to do to protect our democracy, but there are so many of us who agree that the threat to democracy is something that we must pay attention to and address, that we don't all have to do everything. We can just figure out what we have time to do each week in that moment. And going back to your five rule, get five people to vote. Pick a group of five people that you are making sure vote with you. And start now, you all. Not too early.
8: 1,000%, Kristen.
7: Like, start now. Let's get everybody voting. Can you share with us the website again for the League of Women Voters so that everybody can go there, they can get involved, they can contribute, they can stay involved, they can get their five friends involved? Where should they go?
8: All things. I've given y'all a whole menu of things to do. So just pick one and make sure that it's whatever that one thing is plus voting, right?
7: Yes.
8: So if you search online League of Women Voters, we will pop up. We're the first thing that pops up. But our actual URL is www.lwv, so League of Women Voters.org. So join us in the fight. We have a campaign going on, Unite and Rise 8.5, where we are trying to get 10% of the people who set out to show up. And we just want an overwhelming turnout for this midterm election. And we can do this. It's just going to take each and every one of us doing a small part.
7: Thank you so much for being on. Selena Stewart, League of Women Voters, CEO. Hello. Thank you for joining us.
8: Thank you so much.
7: We're going to take a quick break, but stick around. We'll be right back with our next guest talking about the mayhem inside the Beltway and how you can make a difference. We'll be back in a moment.

0: System Roughing Finder powered by Moms Rising. Speaking of power, we have brought some Moms Rising superhero power to our show this week. We have Val Carranza, who is with Moms Rising, and she is on the Hill in Washington, D.C., making things happen almost every single day. So welcome, Val.
1: Kristen, thanks so much for having me. And I wish that I were hopping on with better news from Capitol Hill, but there's a lot of big bad stuff that's going through right now. In fact, we're seeing Congress advance this reconciliation package. I'm sure your listeners have heard about it. It would put roughly $70 billion additional money toward expanding immigration enforcement. So primarily ICE and Customs and Border Protection. And what really stands out to me, Kristen, is the amount of money, but also how this is being done. Right. This is outside the normal annual funding process. It's structured as multi-year funding, which effectively locks in a long-term expansion of enforcement capacity in a way that we don't see with our domestic priorities. And, you know, on the substance, what this means is about $38.5 billion going to ICE to expand hiring and deportation operations, including authority to surge enforcement into jurisdictions that the administration labels as quote-unquote non-cooperative. Breaking that down, we're talking about cities and states where there have been laws passed to protect immigrants. And then there's another $26 billion going to Customs and Border Protection for personnel, surveillance, border technology, along with additional DHS funding to support the broader effort. And you know, what pains me, and I know, Kristen, it pains you as well, is that we're not seeing this kind of investment in the programs that families rely on every day, right? Childcare, healthcare, housing support, nutrition assistance. And it leaves families wondering, right, like, why is Congress funding ICE rather than care, right? Who are the lawmakers who care about working families? And that's really our call to action to lawmakers, is to make sure that they are funding care and not ICE, right? Because we're hearing that families are struggling right now.
0: 100%. I'm so thankful that you have the sad, terrible, awful, very bad news, but inside scoop. And I know it's hard work to hear the sad, terrible, awful, very bad news every day. So I'm so thankful that you're here. And for our listeners, to put this into even bigger context, we are coming into this moment where, as you just heard from Val, direct from inside the Beltway in the U.S. Capitol, Republican leaders in Congress and Donald Trump are trying to pour more money into human rights abuses in the name of immigration enforcement. We come to this moment having just barely survived having over $1 trillion pulled out of our healthcare, having the Affordable Care Act being undermined by not having the tax expansion extended, having increases of up to 70% in healthcare costs in order to fund human rights abuses in the name of immigration enforcement and reckless wars that are causing our gas prices to go through the roof, right? So even though the Republican leaders in Congress and Donald Trump, and yes, I'm naming names, already got all of this money recently in the last year into unchecked reckless immigration enforcement and unchecked reckless wars, they have come back for more, and they have prioritized that over healthcare, childcare, paid family medical leave, earned sick days, over fair pay, over the price of our gas, over the price of our food, over nutrition programs. They are prioritizing those things that people do not want over what our economy and our country needs to thrive and survive. And that is just absolutely ridiculous, makes my hair light on fire. And I cannot believe that we were coming into this moment where they're saying more please. And the more please also included ballroom expansion over actual access to healthcare. I mean, you cannot make this stuff up. It is horrifying. And I will say, our nation absolutely needs a safe, secure, compassionate immigration policy. But what we don't need is cuts to our healthcare, cuts to our food, cuts to our childcare, and we don't need cruelty. And that's what we're getting. We're getting 100% cruelty, and we're getting nothing for our economy or our families. And I'm mad. Okay, so I'm mad. What should I do, Val?
1: No, thank you, Kristen. I share your anger, and you so astutely pointed out that ICE and Border Patrol already have existing funding In fact, they're sitting on $100 billion already, right? And so this is just supercharging ICE and Border Patrol, all while we're also seeing the cruelty at the Delaney Detention Facility in New Jersey, where moms, women, and children are being detained. They're being put to work without getting paid, and they're actually they have been on a hunger strike because the detention center there is so cruel and inhumane. They're trying to bring attention to the need to shut this down. And so you're absolutely correct that right now it is supercharged. They have the funding, and we're looking at even more funding. What makes me mad, Kristen, too, is that on the backdrop of this, in fact, Republicans just released a labor, health, and human services bill that

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1: 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So please call your member of Congress.
2: One thing we didn't talk about, and there's so many things I want to talk about with you, Val, because I love talking with you because you know everything, is the fact that with this additional ICE funding that is on top of already $1 billion that they have and they haven't spent yet, there are no boundaries for how we treat people. And we have been asking for that for a long time. Like, you can't just have unchecked mayhem in communities. Look what happened in Minneapolis. I mean, this is not okay. People are losing their lives. People are being separated from their children. People are going without food. They're going hungry, as you noted, in the detention centers. There's moldy food. There's lack of access to health care. I mean, there's all kinds of human rights abuses happening here. And so many people, including many Democratic leaders in Congress and Moms Rising, have been saying, hello, you cannot have a blank check and no restrictions around human rights abuses. Like, basically, we're giving a blank check for human rights abuses, you all, if this passes. And I'm wondering if you can speak to that part a little bit, Val, about, you know, the need for some boundaries in general.
1: Absolutely. You know, we saw, as you pointed out, in Minneapolis earlier this year, and then also in communities across the country where ICE is still masked, right, creating these environments of chaos. We're also seeing around schools across the country where families are essentially creating these like safety passages for students to be able to get to school safely, right? Because in 2011, ICE had this memo that outlined potential sensitive locations, including schools, houses of worship, bus stops, emergency centers, and that basically got torn up in the first Trump administration. And there hasn't been any language to protect families in sensitive locations. And so, you know, we're seeing too where people are getting emergency procedures in hospitals and ICE is showing up there. And so it's causing this unruly just chaos and fear where we're starting to also see that have an impact on our economy, right? Where businesses, especially restaurants, are seeing people that are too afraid to show up to work, right? Because there's fear of ICE. Students are afraid to go to school because there's fear of ICE. And there are no safety guardrails that are being put into any of the funding that's moving forward. And so you're right, Kristen, that this is essentially a blank check for ICE to terrorize our communities across the country.
2: It's horrible. So everybody, call your 2 U.S. senators and your 1 member of Congress in the House and tell them we need health care, not human rights abuses. We need child care, not human rights abuses. We need access to affordable food and affordable gas, not human rights abuses. Your voice really, really, really makes a difference. And we need to keep the calls going, even though it can seem like, oh my gosh, I have to call again. Yes, we have to call again. This is really ridiculous. And we don't have very much time left, but I do want to ask a quick question about what's giving you hope. You have to work in this awkward, awful environment where we have Republican leaders just doing, honestly, it's illogical. They're cutting the feet out of underneath America. America's diversity is what makes us strong. America's ingenuity comes from the fact that we have lots of different perspectives from lots of different communities. America's strength is the heart of who we actually are as a nation. And the Republican leaders are just going after that and undercutting our healthcare. Hello, everybody gets sick, even Republican constituents. So what's giving you hope in this moment of absolute awfulness?
1: Our diversity is absolutely our strength. And what's giving me hope, Moms Rising has been on Capitol Hill talking to lawmakers across the aisle. And so what's giving me hope is

0: moms showing up to Capitol Hill, raising their voices because that matters so much to see a mom, right, with a child say, I need more funding for childcare. I need to be able to put food on the table and have a roof over my family's head. Like that to me is what gives me hope is the moms that are rising up across the country and demanding that their members of Congress do the right thing and set their priorities straight. And I absolutely agree that our diversity is absolutely our strength and we need to keep fighting back.
1: Do you think we will win?
0: Yes, I do think we will.
1: Me
0: Yes, I do. I'm a forever optimist. I'm a forever optimist. So thank you. Yes, that is giving me hope too. And again, these moms, women will come out to the polls to vote because I think we've all had enough of the chaos that we're seeing coming out of Congress. And so, yes, I do think that we have a very real chance of taking back the House and the Senate, but we have to activate and we have to get out there to vote. Local elections matter too.
1: Yeah. Do you want to talk a little bit about the importance of researching who's on your ballot and voting for everybody who's on your ballot?
0: Absolutely. You know, school board elections matter as well, right? In our local jurisdiction here, that was a hot topic where some of the funding for schools was cut. And so, you know, I'm paying attention as a local voter as well. I'm paying attention to who's on my school board and who's making the decisions to fund, you know, teachers and social workers in our schools, right? Because all of that matters. And so research, who's running for school board? Who's running for judge, right? Like who's on the bench at courthouses? That matters as well. Your local county council members or city council members, state representatives, assembly members, right? Research all of that and members of Congress, of course, as well.
1: And don't forget to vote, you all. This is going to be my refrain. Double check that you're still registered to vote, make a plan to vote, pick your walk-up song to voting, bring your friends to vote, and have fun. Thank you so much, Val, for being on. Thanks for all you do.
0: Thanks. Bye.
1: We're going to take a quick break. Don't go away. Next up, states. What's happening at the state level and why it's important to pay attention there too. We'll be back in just a second.

0: Crew with me, Kristen Rao Finkbeiner, powered by Moms Rising. We are here with super powerful Jessica AC of States at the Core. Yes, States. States are rising. Welcome, Jessica.
1: It's great to be here. Thanks for having me.
0: I'm so excited that you're here because you've been doing a lot of research about what's happening in states, what's going on, what we need to be aware of. And, you know, sometimes when things happen in one state, they happen in other states. And a recent report called States at the Core, with States at the Core, showed what was happening in Chino Valley, California, becoming a testing ground for some really awful far-right movement targeting public schools through local school board elections. What is happening?
1: Yeah. What's happening in Chino Valley is very similar to what's happening in communities across the country. So I'm sure your listeners are familiar with the story where we call them schoolhouse authoritarians are taking advantage of normal concerns that parents and caregivers have about our children's future, their safety, their sense of belonging, their education, their future opportunities. And they are manipulating those aspects of public education to divide us for their benefit. So they're banning books, they're revising history, they are targeting LGBTQ students, they are threatening teachers' jobs, they are sowing chaos and taking away from the real function of governance of our schools that school boards are set up to do. So the Plot Against Public Schools is a website that is meant to tell the story of and start a conversation about why schoolhouse authoritarians are masquerading as parental rights allies, but really are posing a threat to our communities.
0: It is so interesting to see what you just said happening, which is people masquerading as parents' rights activists, when what they're doing is they're taking away the right of parents to have their children have accurate historic education. It's the opposite of parents' rights. It's parents' wrongs. And so when we've done independent analysis, when we've done polling, when we've looked at what's happening, we've actually found that more than 80% of people want their kids to have accurate, informative education. Democrats and Republicans alike want their kids to have accurate, informative education. So this is a small, very loud group of people who are saying they represent parents when they don't. What's your take on that?
1: Yeah, 100%. You're exactly right. I mean, they are a loud, vocal minority. The vast majority of parents across the country believe in their public schools. They want their public schools to be strengthened, not weakened. They like relationships with their local schools, with their school members, with their public school teachers. And in fact, public schools are a place where Americans come together often for the first time because of how segregated many of our communities are. It's a place where we come together in dialogue with people of diverse experiences. Schools are so often under attack by extremists and authoritarians because so much of that coming together, that democracy building, that community building is happening there.
0: And I'm so glad you brought up democracy and community building because this is also a threat to our democracy on many levels. First of all, the most robust, effective democracies are educated democracies. Hello, education is important. We please, please, please do not want to repeat the histories of our past. But when we don't have that educational knowledge about some of the many mistakes of our past, then they are much easier to repeat in harmful ways. So that's one. But the other thing about public schools being part of our democracy is in this instance, we've got people who are running for school boards who are not reflecting or respecting the values or the priorities of their own constituents, winning, because sometimes people don't pay attention to what's happening in public school board agendas. And then they're running for other offices. And so they're getting this name recognition. So this is a moment too where we need to say, hello, democracy is under threat because this is also a testing ground sometimes for getting name recognition for candidates who are ultimately gonna run for higher office. So there's a couple lessons here. One, please Google everybody you're voting for when you're voting for a school board or anything that is on your ballot. So important to figure out where they stand. But two, let's talk about what it means for some of these school board candidates to then run for other offices. I know you have insights on this, Jessica. Your thoughts?
1: Yeah, absolutely. I mean, the school board elections are often small, but they have an outsized impact. In many places, they can be jumping off platforms for folks to run, as you're saying, for other forms of office, get a larger platform. They also, school board seats have an immediate effect on vulnerable students and communities. And it's an opportunity to force their agenda onto a school in a local context while also reinforcing this sort of national political narrative. And right now we are in, it's not new per se, but we are in a heightened moment of this tug of war between democracy and authoritarianism. And authoritarians see schools as a place to leverage their power, to build profit, to then tell their story on a bigger scale. So there are people across the country who are in this network who are running for office. And I think one of the most important takeaways for listeners is to recognize that we're not talking about isolated individual candidates for school board who just happen to be in Omaha, Nebraska, or happen to be in Chino Valley, California, or happen to be in Detroit, Michigan. We're talking about a movement that is sharing a lot of strategy, a lot of talking points, a lot of tactics, and they are working in concert to threaten our students in our public schools.
0: Yeah, I mean, that is really important. So what is your advice to people who want to get engaged in make sure that public schools aren't under threat? And they are under threat in so many ways right now. I mean, the Trump administration is just going after public schools. I cannot even believe it. So what's your advice?
1: Yeah, this is not an easy time to be a parent trying to keep track of all the information happening, to be a school leader, teacher, administrator who's, you know, trying to manage a big public school in this moment. I think you hit it on the head when you mentioned earlier paying attention to your local school board elections. Plenty of people run unopposed for school board elections all across the country. Happens everywhere. School boards also don't happen at the same cadence every year, the way that our national elections do. So wherever you are, listeners in the country, you know, do a quick Google search and see when your next school board election is happening and who's on the ballot, and get to know who those candidates are. You don't have to be a parent. Anybody who lives in a community with a local public school has an investment in this like bulwark of our democracy thriving and serving as many students as possible. Then I would say next, feel free to take a look at our Substack. States at the Core has a Substack where we post analysis and trainings. If we have a fresh week of trainings that we're affectionately calling summer camp coming up next week, and there's still time to register. And then take a look at the plotagainstpublicschools.org/inlandempire. And if you find yourself up against schoolhouse authoritarians in your community, please reach out to us. So I think stay engaged, read, listen, learn, talk to your neighbors, and know that you're not alone in this moment.
0: That is excellent advice. And in this area, there's a lot of misinformation, disinformation, myths, and more. And I'm wondering, now that we have this moment together with an audience, hello audience, what are the biggest myths that you think need to be busted? Let's bust some myths.
1: Let's bust some myths. Well, I think you busted the first one already, which is just that parental rights doesn't have anything to do with parental rights. I mean, parents have rights. We all have rights and freedoms as members of a democracy. And schools, public schools, are places where we can come together and share our concerns. We can work through complicated problems together. You know, we as you mentioned before, most Americans have a great deal of trust in their public schools, and we have strong public school leaders who are, you know, doing their best every day. Could our public schools be strengthened? Of course, and we should do that. But this is not about parental rights. This is about attacking public schools and the students they serve, often our most marginal students, marginalized students, students with disabilities, students of color, students who are, you know, for whom English isn't their first language. A lot of the attacks fall heavier on them. So myth number one, it is not about parental rights.
0: I mean, that is a big myth. The other myth, I'm going to add in.
1: Yeah, please.
0: I'm going to add in, and I heard this in what you were saying. The myth that I'm seeing is that diversity makes us less strong, when diversity makes us so much stronger. There are 900 bazillion studies, and I made up that number, I did, but 900 bazillion studies showing that diversity makes us stronger. When we have information from more perspectives, then we're able to meet and grow our economy too, and grow our businesses too, in ways that are highly effective. And when you exclude people's opinions, when you exclude learnings, then you actually exclude growth. That means personal and economic growth. And so we have a ton of studies, including a Pepperdine University study of over 50 years of the top 50 Fortune 500 companies, showing that diversity literally makes you have more, better, business results across all measures. And so it's ridiculous. It's ridiculous for our hearts. Our hearts know it's the wrong thing to do. It's ridiculous for our economy, our communities, and our learning to be exclusive of diversity. Inclusion of diversity is what makes us strong. So that is my myth I wanted to bust. You had one.
1: Yeah, I love that. And I think, you know, that's the authoritarian narrative that only certain real quote unquote Americans deserve rights and freedoms, deserve a good education, deserve to belong here. And we know that's not true. That's a myth we have to bust in schools, outside of schools, in context of education, in the context of our policy and in our communities with our family and friends. Absolutely. That's a great one. I think the other myth I would bust is that schools are relevant only if you're a parent with children. Schools are relevant to all of us. Schools are relevant to retirees whose children have, you know, grown up and have families of their own. Schools are relevant if you have never birthed a child. Schools are relevant if you, you know, you use your local library. Schools are relevant if you care about the, you know, the folks who play at the park down the street from your house. Schools are relevant for all of us. They are hubs of our democracy, and we have to lean in and take up that space, especially now more than ever.
0: Yeah, I mean, schools are relevant if you want a future leader that has some semblance of an education and a brain. I laugh,
1: amen.
0: But I'm actually telling the total truth. I'm laughing so I don't like, hello. Even if you don't have a kid in public school right now, would you like in your retirement to have a leader who is educated about problems and solutions? Yes, please. I would like educated leader.
1: I choose option B.
0: All of them. Please have everybody be educated. We have better communities that way. Well, how do people get involved with your organization and with what you're doing? What's happening?
1: Yeah, well, please feel free to share the Plot Against Public Schools, the Inland Empire website. And if you are experiencing any of these things in your community and want to talk more, please reach out to us at info@stacup.org.
0: And in closing, we have about a minute and a half left. What is bringing you hope when all of this weirdness is happening?
1: You know, I am a former high school teacher. I loved working with teenagers. Yes. And young folks are bringing me hope. That's always my answer, because even though I'm not in the classroom all the time right now, I just think they see a lot of what we don't see. They have fresh eyes and they're looking at their futures. They're looking at the world they want to live in, and they can lead the way for us. So if you have a young person in your life, get curious about what's happening in their world, what they're thinking about, what they're learning about, having those relationships, trusting relationships with teenagers is really important for them, and it's really important for us.
0: Ooh, I have a follow-up question. Mm-hmm. Conversation or talking points or conversation starters for teenagers.
1: My favorite one is, what is something you saw online today that was really funny and why?
0: Oh, what are your favorite answers?
1: Oh my gosh. Depends on who you ask. If they're video gamers, if they're looking at YouTube face makeup videos, it depends on what kind of teenager you have in your life. But it's a great question, not because of the answer, but because it gets them thinking a little bit about what they want to share. And then it gives you an opportunity to say, oh, interesting. Tell me more about why that's what's so funny. You'll learn some new slang probably. You might have a better sense of what this young person is experiencing online, which is very different often than what we're experiencing online as adults. So test it out and then report back and let me know what you got.
0: I love this. Okay, so ask the young people in your life, what's your favorite thing you've seen recently online? And that is the best conversation starter and insight generator. You know what they're looking at, what they're paying attention to, and can better meet them where they are. That's great advice. Everybody, please get involved with States at the Core. Stay involved. And thank you so much, Jessica, for being on.
1: Thank you so much.
0: We're going to take a quick break, but don't go away. Next up, we're talking to a powerful leader, State Senator Oliver from Tennessee. We'll be back in a moment.

0: Moms Rising. We have a super spectacular, wonderful guest that you are going to love, love, love hearing from. State Senator Charlene Oliver, welcome.
1: Hi, thank you, Kristen, for having me.
0: I'm so glad you're with us. Senator Oliver, you have a lot of things happening in your state of Tennessee. Thank you, thank you, thank you for representing. Thank you for lifting democracy, lifting families, lifting the economy. Thank you for all of the things. What is the most important, maybe top three things, but you could do one, the thing that's happening in Tennessee that everybody should know about?
1: Well, Tennessee is going through a bloodbath, a firestorm, whatever you want to call it. We just went through a three-day fast track special session called by our governor at the behest of Donald Trump to redraw the maps in Memphis, the congressional maps, and take away a House seat from folks in Memphis, which by the way is a majority Black city, the blackest city in America by population, and basically takes their voices away. And so it has been quite a ride over this past month. Literally about a month ago, we were in a special session to take the maps away from Memphis. And in the Senate, where I serve, there are six Democrats. And I was one that really made the most noise and literally stood on my desk and made a protest for such an egregious moment for Tennessee, such a historical moment for Tennessee, an unprecedented moment to say this is wrong. And to stand up for the people of Memphis, stand up for the people of Tennessee, and for my kids and for the future and for the people who came before us.
0: I mean, I can't even, it gives me a stomach ache to think about how Republicans in Congress, Republican congressional leaders, and Republican President Donald Trump are fighting so hard to take away people's voting rights. Hello. My type of patriotism means democracy that's inclusive, means democracy where everyone who wants to vote can vote, means a democracy where all our voices are heard, and that is not what they're for. And I just want to be clear to our audience that anytime you start restricting voting rights, which they are, anytime you start trying to gerrymander where people can have members of Congress, which they are, this is cheating. This is not democracy. This is cheating. And this is people, Donald Trump in particular, and Republican leaders in Congress, who know they will lose in a fair fight, right? Their policies are highly unpopular. They have just eviscerated the health care of tens of millions of people in America. They eviscerated the healthcare of their own Republican constituents. They took away $1 trillion in healthcare. They failed to renew and re-up the Affordable Care Act tax credits. They have failed on so many levels. And so in this moment of failure, instead of fixing what they have caused to fail, they are going after our voting rights. And I am mad. I am mad. I am mad. I'm mad. I'm mad. I can't even. So, what is your take on them trying to cheat because they have unpopular policies and are undermining all of us?
1: Yeah, like the people of Tennessee did not send us to a special session to redraw maps. They asked us to lower the price of eggs. They asked us to figure out why the heck gas prices are $5 a gallon. They're asking us why don't people in rural areas have health care. Right? Like these are the issues that our constituents want us to solve. And we're not doing that. I'm one of the chief lead sponsors of the End the Grocery Tax Act. And myself and Representative Afton Bain have led the charge over the last 2 years to try to eliminate the state's grocery tax because we're one of 10 states that still taxes food. And so that popular measure is 89% across the state. 89% of Tennesseans want to see the grocery tax taken away, right? But that's not what we're doing. We have all the time in the world to figure out how to make government move at lightning speed to take away people's voting rights. And that is just wrong. It's wrong on many levels. And I just can't put into words how angry this makes me, which is why I stood on that desk in protest to say, like, we don't need to go back to Jim Crow. I stood on that desk and held up a sign and said, no Jim Crow 2.0, because that's what this is about. This is about rolling us back to a time where African-Americans didn't have a voice, where women didn't have a voice in our democracy, and we didn't have self-agency. And so that is the fight that we find ourselves in, is a party that is authoritarian in nature, that does not listen to its constituents, versus people like us who want to see democracy work. Because Black people, when you go back to the Civil War, we are the ones that made sure that this country could realize the things that it says on paper to make sure that everyone has life, liberty, and pursuit of happiness. And so that is what they're attacking, is the very core, which is voting rights, that makes sure that we secure all rights for everyone, which is making sure that people can vote.
0: And they're attacking the dream of what America could be. I'm going to say it. That we have always been fighting to be a more perfect union. We have never achieved the dream of what America could be, but we have been striving for it, many of us. And that means everybody getting a chance to vote. That means a participatory democracy. That means coffee that is not up 33%, which I take as a personal insult. That means groceries, which we can afford. That means gas that also is affordable. Hello, what is this man, the malignant Cheeto, also known as Donald Trump, doing with his ridiculous wars that is causing our gas prices to go up and taking money out of our healthcare, out of our nutrition, out of our childcare in order to fund this ridiculous war that's only increasing prices and to fund human rights abuses in the name of immigration enforcement that are helping no one and is undermining our economy and destabilizing our communities in terms of a lack of safety. So there is nothing that is going on here that is happy for me personally and for many voters across the country. You can see it in polls. What should people do? A lot of people hear this kind of long list, and it is long, of things that are going wrong. And then they're like, oh no, I'm now going to dive under the table and possibly have my favorite candy. So we don't want people to do that. We want people to persist. What should people do?
1: My protest on the Senate floor was something no one else has ever done. I never thought I would come to this point where I had to literally get the attention and raise this much awareness by saying this is wrong. And so by doing so, I hope that I have given people who are in a moment of despair, who feel like they can't see our way out of this, I hope I've given people permission to do something drastic, to do something different, to do something that might be uncomfortable, because that is what's going to be required of us to get out of this hellhole that Donald Trump has put us in. It's going to require us to not just vote, but vote and do something. Vote and go canvass for a candidate. Vote and donate to your favorite fighters on the front lines. Vote and make phone calls for people. Vote and join groups like Moms Rising. Like, find a place to plug in. That is what people can do so that you can find community. Because the other thing about Donald Trump's chaos is it's meant to make us feel isolated. Yeah. It's meant to feel us like we're only going through this alone. And we need to find community. This is how we get out of this moment, is to be about community care. What do you care about? And go find other people who care about it too, because I guarantee you it exists in your community.
0: Yeah, I mean, hello, thank you. 1,000% agree. When we're looking at hope, which is one of my favorite topics, because hope, hello, is hard work and optimism combined. It's not just optimism alone. So when we're talking about hope, what are some of the wins that you've had in the past that make you hopeful? And I ask this because sometimes people are like, change can never happen. This is not possible. There's no way that the government or policies can actually lift up people and help our economy and our families and help our democracy. But we know that there are ways, and that is also in our past. So what are some of the wins that you've had that carry you forward with hope today?
1: Yeah. So from a 30,000 view standpoint, I look at states like Tennessee, who doesn't get a lot of attention. We are not a battleground state from an electoral map standpoint, but Tennessee has always been the blueprint for resistance in America during the civil rights movement, for labor movements, for suffrage movements. Like, we have always been that place. And so what gives me hope is that we have set the foundation and the blueprint for other states on how to resist. People like states like Mississippi, states like South Carolina, and Alabama looked at what happened in our special session and said, whoa, they are really putting up a fight. We don't want that. And so Mississippi canceled their special session altogether. So these types of things like give me hope that we are on the right side of history. We are on the right side of the issues, right? And so I look at the people that came out for the special session and protested. Like we have the numbers. Mm-hmm. We like there's more of us than them, which is why they have doubled down to try to punish people like myself who are outspoken and dissenting in this moment. But then I think about, and not to just toot my own horn, but legislators who come from movement like myself, movement spaces, and emerging leaders like Representative Afton Bain and Representative Justin J. Pearson, who are my friends. And we come from community organizing. And we are this new class of leaders who are taking the fight directly to Republicans and holding them accountable. When we actually put up a fight, they don't know how to act. I've seen it myself. I am the co-founder of the Equity Alliance, which is a statewide nonprofit organization that is about voting rights. We registered 91,000 people in 2018 to vote. And I have been pushing back on these Tennessee Republicans before I was an elected official. Like we sued them in court for trying to criminalize voter registration to be one of the first states. And we sued them in court and we won. Like when we actually like stand up and say, no, this is wrong and we're gonna fight back. Like we actually have the power. So we need to realize that we have real people power. We have voting power. We have spending power. Do we realize, do we recognize how powerful we are? Because the Republicans do. Which is why that's so hard for us. Do we understand how powerful we are when we come together collectively? So that's what gives me hope, is that there's a whole swath of leaders, organizers, activists, new young people, students who are coming up right behind us. Gen Z is fierce. Mm-hmm. I have a 15-year-old at home, my daughter Olivia, and she is on fire, like socially conscious, just understands what's going on. Like, and that gives me hope that this new generation that I'm fighting for, my kids, they're going to save us.
0: I agree. I so agree. No pressure out there to the younger generation. But there's some work that's going to need to
1: there's
0: be done.
1: Some work to do.
0: I always think about it though, like democracy is not a spectator sport, which yes is a bumper sticker. And also when you take your hands off the wheels of democracy and think somebody else is going to fix it, then bad things happen, right? So democracy requires our endless participation to work well, not just to fix this current giant problem, but also to keep us going well, because we have to have always our policies that respect and importantly reflect who we are as a nation. And who we are as a nation is always changing. We're always growing. And so we always need to make sure that we're updating so that we respect and reflect who we are as a country. And I just want to thank you for being a leader, Senator Oliver, for standing on your desk, for shouting to the rooftops and beyond that cheating is not okay by the Republican leaders and Donald Trump, who are trying to cheat us out of having our voices heard. And I want to tell all of the listeners out there that the receipts of what Senator Oliver was saying, that we are so powerful, that we are so numerous, that we are inevitably going to win, is that those Republican leaders are trying to cheat us out of the seats that we will get when we all vote. So yes. I hope everybody checks and double checks that they're registered to vote, make a plan to vote, and bring your friends, families, and neighbors with you to vote. Make voting fun, have a walk-up song, sing from the top of your desk before you go out to vote. Whatever makes you feel powerful, do it, but do it with power and do it with fun. And thank you so much for your leadership, Senator Oliver.
1: Thank you so much.
0: Well, that's it for our show today. Thanks so much for tuning in to a topic. Topics that are so hot, they require a disclaimer. Here goes. Views expressed on this show are those of the individual speakers and should not be attributed to Moms Rising, to this station, or to any news or social media service that may disseminate a recording of this show to the public or to any segment of the public. Boom! We'll catch you next week. We're gonna fight
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3: NBC News Radio, I'm Michael Kastner. One of the longest-serving chairmen of the Federal Reserve has died. Daria Albinger has a look back on the life and career of Alan Greenspan.
4: Alan Greenspan was appointed by former President Ronald Reagan in 1987. He was reappointed by Presidents George H.W. Bush, Bill Clinton, and George W. Bush until he retired in 2006. That makes him the second longest-serving Fed chair behind William McChesney Martin. The son of Hungarian and Romanian Jewish immigrants, Greenspan was born in New York City and grew up in Manhattan's Washington Heights neighborhood. He attended NYU, eventually earning his Ph.D. Despite his tenure, Greenspan was known for being one of the most polarizing heads of the Fed. Many argued that the policies he supported led to the dot-com bubble and subprime mortgage crisis. Greenspan was 100.
3: Talks between the U.S. and Iran are scheduled to last all week in Switzerland after an initial meeting Sunday. The two sides, with a U.S. team led by Vice President J.D. Vance, held first discussions on the Memorandum of Understanding that aims to come up with a concrete plan to end the war in 60 days.
5: We made a lot of good progress. We did exactly what we wanted to do.
3: Iran wants to see assets unfrozen and an end to the fighting between Israel and Iran-backed Hezbollah in Lebanon. The U.S. wants Iran to give up any nuclear ambitions, including the enrichment of uranium. In the meantime, Iran has said the Strait of Hormuz, a vital oil corridor, remains closed to commercial traffic, while the U.S. says it's completely open. British Prime Minister Keir Starmer is resigning.
6: I have spoken to His Majesty the King this morning to inform him of my decision. I will ask the National Executive Committee of the Labour Party to set out a timetable with nominations opening on the 9th of July and completed by the summer recess.
3: Michael Kastner, NBC News Radio.
7: A better life with Dr. Sanjay Gupta.
8: When you need your body to perform, but some of your muscles are having trouble, other muscles can sometimes help compensate. This is a great thing short term, but long term it can lead to serious and even chronic aches and pains. So if you've got nagging stiffness or irritation somewhere, don't push through it. Try to figure out why it's happening and how you can correct it. Strength and conditioning specialist Dana Santa says performing exercises at a deliberate tempo makes it easier to notice when the wrong muscles are taking over, and also gives the intended muscles a chance to engage before that compensation kicks in. Dana suggests that starting with primary movement patterns such as squatting, hinging, pushing, pulling, rotating, and core can help make compensation easiest to identify and to address. I'm Dr. Sanjay Gupta, helping you live a better life.
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12: And let's go ahead and take a look now at our alternative talk weather outlook for Monday. More sunshine and warmer temperatures, highs of around 84, 85 degrees today. Best way to start off your official first full day of summer. A little bit of wind out of the north at 10 to 15 miles per hour. For tonight, mostly clear skies, low temperatures down to about 62. For Tuesday, Wednesday, and for Thursday, more sunshine. Warmer temperatures for Tuesday and for Wednesday, highs in the mid to upper 80s, but then dropping back down to about 75 for Thursday. Partly clear skies through the overnights, low temperatures in the upper 50s.
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14: It's time for the Rick Smith Show. 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
15: And welcome, brothers, sisters, working class heroes. This is the Rick Smith Show. Thanks so much for being here today on the big program. Lots to get to, lots to talk about. Boy, I got to tell you, it's been quite an interesting couple of days. This whole reflecting pool thing, I got to tell you, it's kind of taken on a life of its own. I mean, the reality is I don't remember anyone wanting anything to be done with it. They wanted prices to come down. They wanted life to get cheaper. Nobody told the Trump administration to remove the filters from the reflecting pool, you know, because Obama did it. And then give, you know, your patronage hired criminal neighbor who runs a green water service a $20 million no bid contract to paint the pool. And then no one said, hey, you know, why don't you fill that with water from the Potomac River and have the phosphates from the water cause the algae blooms? And then no one said, hey, seal the pool and allow the extreme heat to create a super scum event. Nobody said that. And then certainly nobody directed the national, said, hey, we want the national park to surround it and dump hydrogen peroxide into it, because hydrogen peroxide causes the paint to peel. And then no one said put the National Guard all around to stop people from taking pictures of it. Because, well, it is kind of a perfect metaphor for what is Trump's second term. And I got to tell you, my mind is in this place where you go, don't you miss first term Trump? Don't you miss the guy who just said dumb stuff because he's one of us, he talks like us, and you know, said what was on his mind, but still the wheels of government still worked. There were still people in positions of power who said, yeah, that's a nice idea, Mr. President, but we're going to do, you know, what we're supposed to. First term Trump had, you know, the very best people whom he fired, you know, pretty regularly because, well, they wouldn't do what he wanted because what he wanted to do was stupid. Now he's surrounded by sycophants, patronage hires, yes men, and well worse. And they're actually doing what he wants to do. And look, the globe is suffering. And I love what Cory Booker said on Meet the Press over the weekend when asked if Trump should get credit for ending the war on Iran. He said, this is like, that's like literally an arsonist starting a fire and getting credit for running out of the building. And I'm going, yeah, that's exactly what he has done. And remember last week I said, hey, the strait is open. Well, it's closed. Why? Because, well, Trump couldn't help but threaten the Iranians because evidently, he still thinks that that's the best diplomatic tool the U.S. has in its arsenal because, well, geez, surprise, surprise, we now find out that Iran does have a nuclear weapon. It's called shutting down the Strait of Hormuz. It's an economic nuke. And it's affecting everyone. So when Iran walked away from the table in Switzerland over the weekend, because again, he said he was going to blow everybody up. The chief negotiator for Iran said, don't they think that their threats had any effect? They would not have reached today's state of desperation. We do not take American threats into account. And you go, yeah, hello. Congratulations, Donald Trump. You've emboldened the Iranians to push you deeper into war. Because they've already done the psych work up on you. They already know everything there is to know about how the gears in there don't quite line up. The question is will there be enough smart people around him to say, you know, maybe don't escalate this any further, maybe find a deal. And look, J.D. Vance is saying, hey, we'll have normal relations. We'll do stuff. We'll bring you along. Don't worry. We got you. Just please open the... Telling you. I miss first-term Trump. I do. I miss that. This is bad. Really. Want to hear your thoughts. Rick@TheRickSmithShow.com. Quick break. Right back with Sarah Burris. I'm Rick Smith, and this is Labor History in 2. On this day in labor history, the year was 1969. That was the day that the Cuyahoga River, which winds its way through Cleveland, Ohio, caught on fire. Cleveland was once the sixth largest city in the nation. During the early 20th century, the city had a booming steel industry. Clevelander John D. Rockefeller made the city a leader in oil refining. But after World War II, industries left strong Union cities like Cleveland and Detroit. These jobs moved south and overseas, where wealthy industrialists could exploit workers in markets with weak labor protections. As a result, Cleveland fell on hard times. During the 1960s, the city lost 150,000 residents. As jobs left town, so did the workers. The once proud factories that lined the banks of the Cuyahoga River had brought jobs to the city, but they also pumped pollution into the waterway. When a passing train put off sparks, the river oozing with oil and debris caught fire. It was not the first time that the river ignited. Time magazine posted dramatic photos of the burning river, although the photos were actually from an earlier blaze. The pictures helped to fuel the growing environmental movement. They gave momentum to the passage of the Clean Water Act. The Cuyahoga was not the only urban river impacted by industry. The Time article described how, quote, Omaha's meat packers filled the Missouri River with animal grease balls as big as oranges. Today, one of Cleveland's breweries sells a popular Burning River pale ale. The Burning River is part of the history and the folklore of the city.

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1: Welcome back to the Rick Smith Show. Now, here is Rick Smith.
2: Well, yeah, one thing you've got to give credit to Trump for over the reflecting pool is the algae's greener than his policies. That pool is basically a Superfund site right now. And look, I know it's sabotage, but oddly enough, algae is his only growing base. It's less a pool, more a swamp intern. More like a swamp in. Is this the swamp he was talking about? He's going to drain this algae swamp? If he gives it long enough, the algae will declare independence. Amazing times. But here again, it's the left wing. It's that kayaking left wing terrorist who caused all this. And here to share some thoughts on the great reflecting pool and the debacle that has been, and really kind of a sign of second term Trump's presidency. I've asked our good friend Sarah Burris to come share some thoughts. Sarah's the senior digital editor over there at Alternet, alternet.org, the website. Sarah, thanks for taking time for us.
3: Hey, Rick, how are you?
2: I'm blooming.
3: You're making algae great again?
2: I am making, evidently it's already great on it. Trump did that. Trump, algae is winning.
3: So I saw an interview with this like old dude who used to be, who used to own a pool company, and he kind of detailed what the specifics are for the stuff that they put in on the surface of the pool. It's some kind of epoxy. And so I guess they put like some kind of goo down that the epoxy sits to, and then it has to cure for several days. From what I recall, I think that was when Trump started driving over it, was before it had officially cured. And, you know, he was, I guess, hammering them on putting more water in it before it was officially cured. And then they poured a bunch of peroxide in it. And I don't know if that eats away at it or.
2: Yes. Yes. Peroxide eats away at it. It's like paint strip. It's like paint stripper.
3: It just seems like there were a lot of really stupid mistakes. And I was watching this interview with this, you know, this old dude, and I'm like, he's the guy. He's the one who should be handling all of this, who could figure all of this out. Why did we pay $14 million to have this be screwed up? And now it's like, what, $2 million
2: yeah.
3: that we're paying to have it fixed, to somebody, you know, go in and suck all the stuff out?
2: Yeah, but the reason the guy who knew what he was doing and would know what he was doing, the reason he didn't get the bid is because he didn't donate to Trump's campaign.
3: Obviously. And so this is, again, there's no bigger metaphor for this whole ordeal and how it is basically the Trump administration in one specific scandal, because it's a grift. It's basically forking over an increased amount of cash that was unnecessary for a project to your friend to have them fix something that didn't need to be fixed, declaring victory over this thing that never needed to be fixed, and then completely and utterly screwing it up. And that it is basically the Iran war. It is the economy. Like all of these things are the perfect metaphor for exactly what he's done to the reflecting pool.
2: No, and then, you know, obviously, oddly enough, he does what he does, blames everybody else. Evidently, it's vandals. Evidently, in the middle of the night, left-wing loonies are coming in with a scraper. I don't know. They're scraping it up. At first, I had someone tell me, you know, those vandals dumped peroxide in the pool. And you go, no, dummy. That was what they decided how to fix it. There were no people going to the CVS or the drugstore, buying the little bottle of peroxide and pouring it in the water. No, you would need literally a truckload of that stuff to make any difference. Because remember, and Trump had the graphics. It's the reflecting pool is bigger than what? The Sears Tower, the Eiffel Tower, the Taj Mahal, I don't know, like 15, you know, Empire State Buildings all squished in there. It's enormous.
3: And I think you would need something like, I saw the calculations and it was 7,000 of those jugs of peroxide to make it work, to clean it. You know, in Oklahoma, we have the Oklahoma City bombing memorial, and it is, it has an incredible reflecting pool that is basically black granite. So it doesn't really have a kind of epoxy surface the way that the reflecting pool does. And it gets really hot in Oklahoma. And so you've got a black surface, very, very shallow pool, and sun beating down on this thing. And they've never had an algae problem. And so, I mean, maybe that's the call I make tomorrow to Park Service that's managing the bombing memorial, and just be like, okay, can I just ask you guys, like, what are you doing that is keeping all of this clean and beautiful? Because I've never seen algae in any of the pools that are, any of the fountains or anything that's on the site of the memorial there. Maybe they have something they can help Trump with.
2: Maybe there's help. Look, I don't want the monument to look like what it does. I didn't want him to screw with it in the first place, just like I don't want the lawn of the White House to look as bad as it does. I didn't want him screwing with that. I didn't want the White House to be half torn down. But here again, this guy, and this is one of those things where you go, at some point, do you just stop digging? Because everything he touches is turned into a big, giant, steaming pile of, you know,
3: algae
2: stuff.
3: A pile of algae. It is, and you're right. Like the thing with the ellipse and the White House lawn, when they had that giant UFCW claw, the fighting thing that they had with so apparently the whole surface of the ellipse and the front lawn of the White House is just completely eviscerated and torn to pieces. And it's going to cost like, you know, $1 million to fix the thing and to grow grass. And I saw an interview with the CEO of Scott's who donated $1 million and all of their products to come in and be like, we are going to fix this. And the interview, he talked about how, you know, we're going to lay down a bunch of sod, but ultimately we're going to seed all of this. And the process is going to take about a year. It's going to take a year to fix the lawn and the ellipse. And I don't know if you noticed, but
2: for one day,
3: a couple weeks ago. Yeah, right. Yeah, for one day. But I don't know if you noticed, a couple of weeks ago, somehow somebody like squirted a bunch of Roundup into the lawn by the reflecting pool to make it say 8647. And it was like, it was fixed in one day. I don't know what they did. I don't know, like if they just ripped up a whole bunch of grass and just replaced it, but it was gone very quickly. And so whatever they did, it's like, oh, well, if it says something really bad, then we can fix it quickly. But God forbid you want the White House to look like a respectable place.
2: Yeah. No, if I could go back and correct one thing that you said there, it's not UFCW, it's just UFC.
3: UFC. Yeah.
2: Yeah. Don't blame the United Food and Commercial Workers for what Trump has done. No, look, as a union person, I do the same thing. I've done that a couple of times, and I just want to go, yeah, I'm not going to blame them for this.
3: Right.
2: not going to do that. Not their fault. Also not their fault. Have you been paying attention to whatever Trump's doing with the Prime Minister of Italy? Have you been following this little tit-for-tat kind of back and forth where, again, you know, Trump-style winning makes him look like a doofus?
3: Oh my God, it was so bad. So I guess what happened last week is he went to this whole, you know, G7 summit and came back and made some comment about how the Prime Minister of Italy was begging him for a photo with him. And he didn't really like her that much and didn't really want to do it, but he did it anyway because she was so desperate. And it's one of those stories where, you know, Trump is just being Trump. He's just bloviating about some BS story that we all know isn't true.
2: Just pumping himself up.
3: Right. Except the difference is that she put out a video and was like, this is a lie. I can't believe you said this. This is unacceptable. Not only will I never beg, but the people of Italy will definitely never beg. And it's like the whole thing, again, it's this metaphor of Trump. But the piece of it is that of all of the leaders in Europe, she would probably be the one that would be the closest to him ideologically.
2: Right.
3: And And I think he has just burned European relationships so bad, where it's like the moderates always hated him, the liberals always hated him, but even the nationalists now, like once he started to say, I'm going to take over Greenland from the European Union, everybody's like, all the nationalists are like, oh, hell no. So he's no friends there anymore. And so, I mean, I love the tit for tat between the two of them, because she's going to win this and she's way better at it. Like he is slowing down and he is not good at this stuff anymore. And so his little online fights just are lame. It's grandpa needs to go to bed kind of lame.
2: No. And the sad reality is again, I miss, as I said at the beginning, I miss first Trump term. Our first term Trump, because at least there was some humor, there was some, you know, okay, pat grandpa on the head, move him along, but still do what needs to get done, because you had a bunch of people around him who just placated him, and then they would go and do the work of the people. Now,

0: Research shows, on average, car accident victims with a lawyer get over 3 times more money than those without one. Better off with Booha.
1: Yeah, they're the sycophants and the ideologues, but I think they are people who genuinely want to tear it down for the purpose of rebuilding it under their own image. And it's just, I think that is a big piece of the far right, is this anarchist idea of we just want to destroy the government. And that's kind of where we are, is those are the people that are working in the White House.
2: No, that's the scary part of all this. You know, these aren't the very best people anymore. These are the very crazy people.
1: Yeah, they are the extreme of the extreme.
2: But are you having fun yet? I guess that's the question. I mean, is this what people voted for? And the weird thing is, I'm still seeing people with red hats. I'm still getting people defending what he's doing as if he's first term Trump. And he's not. This guy is clearly off his rocker, especially, you know, and he's getting schooled on what's going on in Iran. I mean, the strait is open, celebrate. The strait is closed. The strait is open, the strait is closed. Is it closed? It's closed now, right?
1: You know, I haven't checked Twitter in the last hour.
2: but closed. Last I saw, closed.
1: Right.
2: On Sunday it was closed. That was the big deal. In fact, Trump said, he said, what was the quote he was going to do? He was going to, because he used an F-bomb, which you really shouldn't be doing. He's going to, something like he's going to blow the blank out of them. And they're going, hey, this isn't working. The Iranians walked away from the table.
1: Yeah. I mean, if you do the same thing over and over again, expecting different results, then isn't that what the definition of insanity is? The footage from J.D. Vance at the event in Switzerland, where he was supposed to sign this big deal, it was pretty clear that even the other leaders of the Middle East wanted nothing to do with him. The leader of Qatar wouldn't shake his hand. The whole thing is really, really bad, yeah. And it's only getting worse. And you reach a point where I think you reasonably assume nothing could possibly get worse, and then somehow he figures out how to make it worse, and you're just like,
2: hold my beer.
1: At that point, you're kind of like, well done, sir.
2: No, look, I mean, every landmine you could step on, he has stepped on. And I guess on Sunday, how it went is they were going to close the strait, and he said, quote, if you close it, and you won't have a country, you won't even make it back to your blanking country. I'm sorry, that's not diplomacy. That's not how that works. And the Iranian guy's like, hey, look, obviously you don't get that your threats don't have an effect on us. Obviously you don't understand that you're the one who's desperate. And he said that we don't take American threats into account, which is pretty, I can't say the word. FCC won't allow me, but pretty big stones for a country like Iran in the face of our military to go, yeah, we really don't care what you say.
1: Not only that, they aren't afraid of American bombs anymore. And I don't know, the kind of calling him out on these things tends to make him want to accelerate, right? This is not a de-escalation thing. It makes him want to fight more. And when you basically already bombed everything, I think the question is, what is the next step? How crazy can he go? And I don't know what that looks like. Are we talking like a nuke on the Middle East? This has become such a huge quagmire. And so we have so many problems with this that, you know, all I can think is that the second your fuel goes down low enough, fill up and start looking for a way you can buy an electric vehicle, because this is going to be a while.
2: And that's the fear. And look, the Israelis, they want it to go on for a while. The way it looks like, it looks like Netanyahu wants to blow this deal up. Even as J.D. Vance is running around going, we can normalize relations, anything just to get this over with. It seems like there's no depths of which they won't go to end this. And the Iranians are like, no, not enough.
1: Yeah. Which, I mean, how do you negotiate with somebody who doesn't want to negotiate?
2: I mean, my mind went back to the cards, you know, because Trump loves to talk about cards, right?
1: Yeah.
2: I've got to argue that Iran's got some cards. They don't have all the cards, but you know who doesn't have all the cards?

0: yeah,
1: in the United States.
0: That guy. Trump doesn't have all the cards. He may think he has all the cards, but I'm sure he's not playing with a full deck.
1: No, he's really not. I would say, too, like a big piece of this, if we want to look for the optimism, because, you know, like I try and be the optimist in all of this. The good part of all of this is Trump is forcing people into being a greener society. If you make fuel so expensive that people can't afford it, they're going to buy alternative fuels. They're going to invest in alternative fuels. So thank you for that, I suppose.
0: Yeah. No. And look, you know, honestly, you know, it's all bad. And the weird thing is, I keep coming back to, there's so many things we should be doing that we're not. There's so many things we could be doing that we're not. And every moment that we continue to not do the things we should be doing, China grows that much stronger. Mm-hmm. And as much as we're tearing our alliances apart, he's attacking Europe, saying, this is the weird thing. He's attacking Europe for not using NATO to defend the U.S. in Iran. You go, wait a second. Do you have any idea? Look, I'm an idiot. And I know NATO is not an offensive force. I know they're not coming to your aid to attack another country. I know that because I'm not I'm not a complete idiot.
1: Like, Google that, bro. You know, ask your chat GPT to explain foreign policy to you and explain NATO to you. I mean, frankly, at this point, I would have thought that he would have pulled out of NATO by now. The only thing that's blocking him from doing it officially is, bless them, the last Congress passed a law that said, you know, you can't withdraw from NATO without the consent of the United States Congress and Senate. So at the very least, and that was, like, you know, signed by Biden on before he left. And so that is the one saving grace to this. But in the meantime, what else, what is he going to do? What is he going to do to basically blow up NATO in a way that, you know, he doesn't need the consent of Congress to do? Is it going to be pulling funds away? Is it going to be, you know, stealing Greenland? I don't know.
0: It's crazy, crazy stuff. But at least Trump has instituted a new Green New Deal.
1: That is correct.
0: LG
1: for everyone. You know, there is a whole effort at work trying to figure out how you can turn algae into fuel. And so, I mean, maybe that is going to be the new thing, is he's going to have more algae so that we can create more fuel out of it.
0: Crazy.
1: They've done it in some sci-fi movies, so.
0: Jesus. Oh, man. Anyway, Sarah, as always, great stuff. Appreciate the time.
1: Thank you. Everybody have a good rest of the week and happy end of June Pride.
0: There you go. Our good friend Sarah Burris. Want to hear your thoughts. Making algae great again. What's your favorite algae punchline? I kind of like Trump's Green New Deal. Making algae great again. I want to hear it. Rick at TheRickSmithShow.com. Right back.
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3: Welcome back to The Rick Smith Show. Now, here is Rick Smith.
0: So, amazing news. Great news. I mean, there's a sense of national pride. This should be something. There should be a national day of something. Maybe a day of giving, since we've given enough. But we now have officially the first world's trillionaire. The first trillionaire, I would probably argue, in the history of humanity. We now have not just a trillionaire, a 1.3 trillionaire. Because that's what's now being reported as Elon Musk's wealth. And I've got some on the right who are arguing that it's just wonderful. It's great. And also cheerleading the trillionaire race that is coming, because now that they've reached a trillion, I'm not a math person, and I don't know what's after a trillion, maybe a gazillion or a gigazillion, or email me and tell me what's next, Rick at TheRickSmithShow.com, because evidently that's where we're going. But what does it tell us in this moment about how the economic pie is being served up, and who's being left behind? Because we're not talking about children who aren't aren't getting school lunches or going to bed hungry. We're not talking about homeless veterans anymore. We're not talking about how bad the economy is for working people very much. And hell, we're not even talking about the Epstein files anymore. Because, well, we got a trillionaire. This is fabulous. And here to share some thoughts on just how wonderful it is to have a trillionaire, I've asked my good friend Mateus Vernango to come share some thoughts. Mateus is the director of the Bucknell Institute for Public Policy, also a economics professor there at Bucknell. Mateus, thanks for taking time for us.
4: Thank you for having me, Rick.
0: So this is a great moment, no? This is capitalism's greatest achievement.
4: Yeah, well, it's we have... I think I told you that before. I always ask kids if they can tell me names of millionaires, if they were millionaires of the Gilded Age, and they all can come up with names. They give you the Carnegies and the Rockefellers and the Vanderbilts and all of those names, the J.P. Morgans. I ask them to give me names of billionaires of our era, now trillionaire, you know, the Elon Musks and the Jeff Bezos and the Bill Gates, and they all know the names. And then I ask them, can you tell me a billionaire, a very wealthy individual that made his money in the 1950s, you know, in the post-war era, somewhere between the 40s and the 70s. And they cannot come up with one name because there aren't. And that's the period of highest growth in American society. It's where the middle class was made. It's where we call in economics the Great Compression, in which the middle class actually was done, where, you know, working class, blue-collar jobs... gave you a middle-class life. You know, it wasn't a perfect world. I always say it was a world in which there were many inequities and, you know, the South was still in the middle of, you know, of segregation. And,
0: yep.
4: But we were moving in the right direction. And there was hope. I always come back to that. I think that the other thing that I think that this kind of brutal inequality, that it is... at the levels of the Gilded Age, that's what that, you know, sort of exercise of thinking about millionaires and billionaires does. It's Gilded Age kind of inequality. It saps the hope of society. It leads to authoritarian solutions because people without hope try to find solutions that, you know, in messianic sort of leaders like Mr. Trump. And so this is the kind of thing that we end up with. And so it's terrible in all sorts of possible ways, but you're right that the media has been for the most part celebratory and it has been you know, the cheerleader of you know, of Elon Musk. It's as if he makes all of this money because he's better, more intelligent, more capable than anybody else, and so that we should be celebrating this kind of stuff.
0: No, it's remarkable. And what's remarkable is it's working people who are looking like they're going to eventually, maybe possibly follow in those footsteps. And the reality is you know, 99.999999% of us are not going to. And we're the ones who actually create that by having lower wages, less healthcare, less opportunity, less educational opportunity, less healthcare, less of all of this stuff that we used to fund through our government and that our tax code used to support. Now, well...
4: It's welfare for the rich.
0: We've got a trillionaire.
4: And you know, wild west capitalism for the rest of us. That's the truth of how the system works. They do get these humongous, huge contracts from the government, and that's what allows a lot of this incredible accumulation of wealth at the top. We cut their taxes on top, and it's forbidden to even discuss seriously any sort of higher taxation. It's worth remembering that period of the 50s and 60s that you know, I was referring to, the marginal tax rate was at the highest because it was brought down by JFK in 1963-64, the tax cut, the Kennedy-Johnson tax cut, the marginal tax rate. But during the era of that communist called you know, Eisenhower, it was above 90%, the marginal tax rate. Again, this is, you know, the marginal tax rate. So for everybody to understand, it's if you made something like $4 million, the $4 million and one, that one, you were taxed at,
0: right,
4: you know, 90%. So it was beyond a certain level confiscatory. And the reason for that was that it's not just that, you know, it's not even fundamentally, I would say, that the taxes on the very wealthy financed the spending for all of the sorts of public goods that you were suggesting. It is that it creates a system in which everybody, in a sense, has to pay its share, and even the very wealthy they have to work for to guarantee, and not work in the sense that they, you know, if they don't work, they their kids are not going to have food, but that they cannot necessarily, just live from the proceedings of, their accumulated wealth. So yeah, that there is a sort of an incentive to keep them engaged in the productive process, let's call it that.
0: Yeah, no, I was just reading an article about the Ford CEO, and evidently his son is going to be a wrench turner on a NASCAR crew or, something, because, Ford, funds a lot of this stuff. So the kid's going to get this really great job because he's the kid, and the article that I was reading was like, he could either go to college or he can go into the trades, and we need to promote the trades. And it was just this weird thing, like this kid needs to go do this stuff. But I love the fact that the father's saying, you got to go do it.
4: Well, that's good. I mean, there are obviously, personal differences between wealthy people, and, I'm not indicting, wealthy people per se. Are not necessarily bad people. What we're talking is, I think, and relevant. It's a society that promotes and celebrates immense disparities. At the same time that we have, I should say, this has gone hand in hand with, we have turned poverty into something that, people should be ashamed of. It's that it's their fault that. It's should be vilified. It's, people that, work illegally, to say, that they're undocumented, but they do essential works in this society, have been vilified. And I think that that kind of harsh sort of confrontation in society is the result of the incredible inequalities. Inequality and the anxieties that go with, it's not sometimes not having a job, because there are, unemployment remains low in the United States, but it's having bad quality jobs is what we talk, for 40, 50 years now, wages have stagnated compared to productivity. People don't see the possibility of a better life. I think what you were saying is that a good chunk of the working class is prisoner of this myth that they can sort of be the next trillionaire, that they somehow will win the lottery and become Elon Musk, and don't understand that Elon Musk, like Trump, started his business with a small loan of a few million dollars from his father, and that these things don't happen by accident, that they are entrenched in the structure of society, this inequality, and that part of what the government has to do is not create a level playing field in which there is no inequality, because that also has negative consequences, but create something that allows, the right incentives in place, that people don't feel that there is no possibility of a future, that they don't, give up. And I think that we are in many ways, we have in many ways moved in that direction, I'm sorry to say.
0: Yeah, now the U.S. has a lot of inequality, but globally inequality is a huge thing. And the reason I reached out to you earlier in the week was I had come across an article over at the L.A. Times of someone just ripping Thomas Piketty, for his ideas on how to solve global inequality, which is
4: if economics was a more reputable science, he would be a candidate for the Nobel Prize. He might be. His co-authors have won, the two of his co-authors, which are he lives in Paris, but two of his co-authors have become American. They live in Berkeley. They are professors at the University of California that place a full of communists and college professors that, are sort of, subverting, society and kids. But both of them have won the John Bates Clark Medal, which is the closest to, of a Nobel Prize in economics. And one of them has been an advisor to Senator Warren. And, that most of her proposals to increase taxes on the very wealthy come from the same group of people associated with Piketty.
0: So in looking at this, because, I look at on the global scale, some of the ideas that he was talking about is a massive redistribution of wealth. And on the other side, it was, I read this article at the LA Times where this person's just going off about, how they're going to come and basically take your take everything from you, and it's going to be horrible for the working class. And basically, it's the others on steroids. And I want to get to a point where we're able to talk about inequality and figuring out how to solve that without having all of the kind of propaganda that gets thrown into it, if that makes any sense.
4: Sure. Now, I think that the important thing of the Piketty sort of proposal is that it deals with two issues that have been intractable. One is inequality, and it is a concern. So the growing inequality that, you know, goes back to the 70s, to the last time in which working class, people have decent wages and bargaining power. That's the important thing, that they have, you know, large unions that could sort of protect some of their rights, and governments, at least in one party within the countries, that were working class parties, even if they were not a labor party, which is explicitly for workers, or a socialist party like the French had. I know it's a bad word, but in the US, the Democrats were, for what's worth, although they were not a labor party, they were for working class people. So since that sort of changed, and it changed in many places, labor in England itself and in many other places, things have sort of become more difficult for parties that represent explicitly the interests of working class people. But he ties that discussion of inequality, which, as we were talking, is central, to the question of climate change, which, you know, it's happening and it will happen and it will affect. What people forget is that it will affect unevenly society. So if you're very wealthy, there are many ways in which you can protect yourself. Simple things like there'll be more wildfires, there will be more floods, and there'll be more tornadoes. And in some of those places in which people cannot leave because they have a job and they have to stay, there will be uninsurable houses. And so once one of these things come, they may not win the lottery, but they may lose their houses and everything that there is in there, the whole lives. And so solving climate change is a question of dealing with inequality. And so the public spending that is necessary to deal with that should be financed at some level with some degree of taxing of the very wealthy around the world. Remember that the difficulty in taxing the very wealthy is to some extent associated with the fact that it's an international problem. Many of these billionaires, good chunk of their income is not in the United States. It's not in the place where they effectively reside, because they have it in fiscal, you know, and tax havens. We have inside the United States, as you know well, we have talked about this before,
0: yep,
4: lots of tax havens. Delaware is a tax haven within the United States, so you don't need to go to the Bahamas and to, you know, the Cayman Islands in order to hide your money. So it is an international problem. It has to be dealt at the international level, like climate change. Those two things are, whether we like it or not, tied. And you know, of course, the criticism of the, you know, woman in the Los Angeles Times piece is reasonable, that these are very difficult things to do, but we should be discussing them. And one would hope that governments that see the, you know, sort of problems that are associated to those issues would want to do something about it.
0: Yeah, no, it was very much an anti-government, you know, free market solution. And
4: oh, she was an ideologue. I mean, the piece you sent me, she's a complete ideologue associated to, you know, some of those think tanks with the extreme right and the billionaires. So she's funded by, she sounds like an independent scholar, but she's a mouthpiece for very wealthy people.
0: No, because the reason I bring it up is that, you know, when you read the piece, you go, well, you know, it sounds plausible. You know, it sounds like I'll benefit from this. When the reality is we've had, you know, 40, 50 years of what's been peddled, and it hasn't worked for the working class. And what we've gotten is more unequal. And you've said the second Gilded Age a couple of times. And, you know, Krugman just did a piece the other day that said we're even worse than the first. So we're not the second anymore. We're like the super Gilded Age.
4: Oh, in many ways, it's true. In many ways, it's true. I think we you know, in terms of the scale of things, remember, you know, the previous one, a lot of the sort of inequality came, you know, because of the rise of the United States as a global sort of player, Germany too, and England was sort of the, the industrial country falling behind. And so from the point of view of the United States economy, now it's not the United States that it's in, it's China. So The Chinese middle class has been created in the last 20 years, and the American middle class has been squeezed in part by that. It's the infamous elephant graph that, you know, I don't know if you, you know, have encountered this graph, but it's done by an economist that used to work at the World Bank, and it's now at the same, you know, institute at CUNY that Paul Krugman is, called Branko Milanovic. And he did this graph that shows the growth of income of the very poor around the world, the very poor, and then you go, you know, all the others until the very rich. And what you have is that no growth in income at the very bottom, then it grows a lot in the middle, and then it falls, you know, in the middle categories of, you know, in the 80-90%, where the middle class of the advanced economies like the United States are, and then it shoots up again. And it looks like an elephant with a, you know, with a, its trunk up at the top. And so that's why it's called the elephant graph. What it shows is that the people in poor countries like China and India have done very well, and they have risen to a global middle class. And the middle classes of advanced economies have sort of fallen, no growth, and so they fell behind. And the very wealthy all around the world have done very well.
0: Right.
4: And so the rise of right-wing populism, the social crisis that we live in, is associated to a great extent to these sort of changes that are in part, not uniquely, but in part associated to the rise of China. So if for the American middle class, this Gilded Age is certainly worse than the old Gilded Age.
0: So is it China's fault, or is it our fault for allowing that to happen? I mean, you know, I say all the time, we lost millions of jobs to China. We know where they are. They're in China. But it was...
4: Yes,
0: it was,
4: but those are not coming back.
0: They're not coming back ever.
4: 5 million jobs. They're not coming back. About 500,000 jobs to Mexico, and, you know, and about 5 million manufacturing jobs to China. Those are gone. It's partly our fault. People will tell you it's technology. And sure, technology has done some of that. A lot of, you know, even if some jobs come back, it will be automated. But it's not a technology story. It is partly China, but China didn't happen by accident. We, you know, Nixon opened China. Clinton went to TV. We have talked about this. Clinton went to TV and he said, if we sign and let China, you know, sign this, you know, most
0: permanent
4: favored
0: normal
4: nation
0: trade relations
4: with,
0: yeah,
4: China, and we let them eventually come to the WTO, the World Trade Organization, nothing will happen. We're not going to lose jobs. And he knew he was lying. He knew he was lying. So that's my point. So China doesn't just happen. It's a policy choice, because we decided to open up to China, and we open up to them, and we transfer technology. And in part, we did that. I mean, I wrote on the blog this 15 years ago. So, you know, that was a decision explicit to first of, you know, Nixon, but then, you know, with the absolute participation of all the presidents, including Carter, Clinton, and Obama, of, you know, of signing into that kind of policy that sort of essentially hurt American workers. So it's not globalization, you know, as a force of nature that caused this. It's globalization as a set of choices,
0: right,
4: that we have, you know. Obviously, China would have risen to some extent, and there will be some losses. But, you know, a lot of this was, you know, part of our decisions. And so it could have been avoided.
0: So the question that I guess we finish up on, is there a way forward? Is there a path to solve or to help inequality? Or is this just the brave new world?
4: Oh, of course there is. I'm not a pessimist in the sense that, you know, so I think one has to be realistic. So we're not going to get to the, you know, if there are two Gilded Ages, we don't go back to the 50s and 60s, the Golden Age. So one is gilded, the other is golden. We don't go back to the Golden Age, you know, by, you know, just talking. So you know what I think about those issues. So first you have to do the politics necessary. You have to win elections. You have to give people hope. You have to, you know, run candidates that talk about working class issues and they give them hope. So give them a national healthcare system. Can we have one? It's too expensive. 32 of the 33 developed countries in the OECD have one. So the notion that we cannot afford that, but all of a sudden we can't afford to have a war in Iran, you know, it tells you that that's a lie. So we can run a candidate that says we're going to give you national healthcare. and reduce the costs to millions of Americans and cover them. So that's giving hope to them. So we can win elections on that. You can win elections. Some people won, you know, minimum wage laws in states in which Trump cleaned, you know, and won, you know, handily the election. And yet those propositions passed. So voting for higher wages, minimum wages, is a winning proposition. So there are many things that can be and should be won. And we can organize. I mean, it is a question of going and organizing people and getting them, not just politically, but organizing in the workplace. So get unions back and get politicians that are pro-unions in those places, because that's how you know, it's the coalition that allowed in, you know, in 36, when workers in Michigan sat on that factory in GM, and they had a, you know, friend in Francis Perkins at the Labor Department that allowed the legislation to pass, that allowed and forced GM to negotiate with the workers collectively. So that can be done, and it should be done. Yeah. But yeah, it won't happen from one day to the other, and it requires, you know, organization and participation. And what we have to deal with is, you know, a media environment in which there is very little space for these things we're talking. And social media is skewed and owned by the trillionaire to a great extent, and it's sort of a complicated issue. So I'm hopeful in the sense that I see a lot of young people that believe in some of these things, but they're very skeptical about the possibility of doing things. And I think that, you know, you have to win small victories. Small victories are important because they allow you to move forward.
0: There you go. Mateus, as always, I appreciate the time. Great stuff. Thanks so much.
4: Oh, thank you for having me. My pleasure.
0: Our good friend Mateus Renango, director of the Bucknell Institute for Public Policy. I want to hear your thoughts. Can we deal with this? Is it a policy choice? And, well, shouldn't we get better policies? I want to hear it. Rick at TheRickSmithShow.com. Right back. I'm Rick Smith, and this is Labor History in 2. On this day in labor history, the year was 1977. The eyes of the British labor movement were turned to the Grunwick Film Labor Processing Laboratories in northwest London. Members of trade unions participated in a large demonstration at the factory. Miners from as far away as South Wales traveled to show their solidarity. As police tried to bring in buses of scabs, the picketers and the police clashed. The bloody scenes played on television sets across the country. The workers at the plant had been on strike since late summer of 1976. They were demanding the right of union recognition. The majority of the workers were women from Southern Asia. The company intentionally hired these women in an effort to keep wages low. One striker explained, "Imagine how humiliating it was for us, particularly for older women, to be working and to overhear the employer say to a younger English girl, 'You don't want to come and work here, love. We won't be able to pay you the sort of wages that'll keep you here,' while we had to work there because we were trapped." The strike had started when a man was fired for working too slowly. A small group of his co-workers walked off the job in protest. From there, the strike grew, catching the attention of the broader British labor movement. This strike marked an important turning point, as British trade unionists supported a predominantly South Asian workforce. Earlier strikes by South Asian workers had not received similar support. Despite this show of solidarity, the company remained entrenched, battling vehemently against the recognition of the union. The women at the plant fought for 2 years, until the strike was called off. The end of the protracted battle was seen as a major blow to labor. Labor History in 2, brought to you by the Illinois Labor History Society and The Rick Smith Show. For more information, go to laborhistoryin2.com. Like us on Facebook and follow us on the Twitters at Labor History in 2.
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0: So there are tons of opportunities for Democrats in November to actually talk about policy, to actually, I don't know, do some stuff to make lives better and move the number of votes needed in their direction to reclaim power, just by doing what their most of their policy already is. And this is the thing that gets me. They've already got most of the policies. If they could just get out of their own way, maybe the corporate Democrats send them down the road. But we could fight inequality. We could end child hunger. We could do anything we want. But we've got a man baby president who wants to start World War III. Yeah, that's what we got. And I got to tell you, it's angering. It's frustrating because we could be doing so much. And as I said earlier in the show with Sarah Burris, now, every day that we falter, every day that we continue down this path, every day that we keep doing dumb stuff, every day that Donald Trump gets his way, China gets that much stronger. And we fall that much further behind. And it's infuriating. But it is Pride Month. Not something that I celebrated, to be honest, but I'll be honest with you. I saw this picture, a double rainbow, and I got to tell you, I couldn't help but say, hey, you know, God is celebrating Pride Month. And it is a beautiful picture of a double rainbow, probably one of the most beautiful rainbows I've ever seen. So I had to share that God is celebrating Pride Month. And well, maybe we should too. You know, respecting others is a great thing to do. Not caring what people do in the confines of their four walls. Maybe there's a start. I want to hear your thoughts. Rick at TheRickSmithShow.com. Miss any portion of the program, grab the podcast. And as always, thanks for being here. We'll see you back here next time.
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6: And good Monday morning to you. Benny Mathers here for a look at your alternative talk AM 1150 traffic update for Around the Sound. We'll start things out over on I-5 northbound. We have a disabled vehicle at mile post 132, closer to 133 and State Route 16. That disabled vehicle has been pushed off to the side, and DOT crews and State Patrol have arrived on the scene and they are taking care of that situation. 405 northbound is starting to slow down just slightly, rolling through the I-90 as you're heading up into downtown Bellevue, but it will break free on the other side of the 520. And those heading across the bridge deck westbound on 520, it's stop-and-go issues around Clyde Hill and Hunts Point as you're rolling down to that bridge deck on the way over to the Mutt Lake Cut Boulevard. But that's right, stay tuned, because coming up next, after the news and weather, it's the original Loretta Brown Show, and it's all about tapping into the Akasha.
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8: NBC News Radio, I'm Michael Kastner. Talks between the U.S. and Iran are expected to continue throughout the week in Switzerland after an initial high-level meeting on Sunday. The two sides, with a U.S. team led by Vice President J.D. Vance, held discussions on the Memorandum of Understanding that aims to come up with a concrete plan to end the war in 60 days. Vance this morning in Switzerland.
9: We, and this is probably what we're most excited about as Americans, the Iranians have agreed to invite IAEA inspectors back into their country. That is a major milestone for the American people and the first step in permanently denuclearizing or permanently ending a nuclear weapons program in Iran.
8: Iran wants to see assets unfrozen and an end to the fighting between Israel and Hezbollah in Lebanon. UK Prime Minister Keir Starmer is stepping down. Simon Marks reports Starmer, who won a landslide election in 2024, has been facing pressure from within his own Labour Party.
10: The Prime Minister, after saying last week that he would fight and stand in any leadership battle, now saying that he is going to resign as leader of the Labour Party in order to trigger an open contest to replace him.
8: Former Federal Reserve Chairman Alan Greenspan has died. He was 100. Kristen Welker with more.
11: In 1987, President Reagan appointed him chairman of the Federal Reserve. Greenspan remained in the post for almost 20 years through the presidencies of Reagan, George Bush, Bill Clinton, and then George W. Bush.
8: His death was announced earlier today by his wife of almost 30 years, NBC News correspondent Andrea Mitchell. The S&P 500 is on the rise to start the week. Michael Kastner, NBC News Radio.
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6: And let's go ahead and take a look now at our alternative talk weather outlook for Monday. More sunshine and warmer temperatures. Highs of around 84, 85 degrees today. Best way to start off your official first full day of summer. A little bit of wind out of the north at 10 to 15 miles per hour. For tonight, mostly clear skies, low temperatures down to about 62. For Tuesday, Wednesday, and for Thursday, more sunshine. Warmer temperatures for Tuesday and for Wednesday, highs in the mid to upper 80s, but then dropping back down to about 75 for Thursday. Partly clear skies through the overnights, low temperatures in the upper 50s.
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0: Good morning and welcome to the original Loretta Brown Show Radio to open the heart, heal the soul, and awaken the consciousness. And of course, good morning, Mr. Benny Mathers.
1: Hello.
0: How are you?
1: I'm doing very well. Good morning.
2: Good afternoon. Good evening. Oh. Good night. Wherever you are listening to the show. Because this has, aired later after right now.
0: I know.
2: We're so fancy.
0: We are fancy. We are so fancy. Sometimes we're in the morning, sometimes at midnight or whatever it is they show it. Yeah. So we've got the World Cup in Seattle.
1: We do. Pretty big deal going on here, and especially tomorrow because it's USA. Team USA takes on Australia. And, of course, downtown Seattle is already packed with the festivities going on, as well as the Seattle Mariners. They're a baseball team, professional team. Yes. They're taking on Boston tomorrow evening. So if you're like a sports fan of any Seattle or USA caliber, you'll be in Seattle.
0: Yeah. You're going to be there.
1: Mm-hmm.
0: Yeah. Yeah. Just do it.
1: So I'm not. I'm going to be over here because I don't want to be down there. I've done that, been there. No, thank you.
0: I got to tell you, I'm probably going to be here too. One of my one of my clients yesterday was talking about, he goes, I just got a ticket. I'm going Friday to the World Cup. And I was like, I got FOMO. I'm going to be left out. And then I was like, wait a minute. I had some friends who went down, I think it was Monday, right? And they rode the light rail. They said there was a 2-hour wait to ride the light rail.
1: So that is also, many delays are going to happen. The city's light link rail system will be packed and already is. So just plan accordingly. Bring your patients along with you. Don't get upset. Just leave early.
0: Just leave early.
1: Take a big deep breath and just, enjoy it,
0: Yeah. I'm kind of like, if you choose to do that, you're just going to have to chill out
1: because
0: you've chosen to do it. So
1: yeah, exactly. Or, and also you might want to get your drink on earlier. I'm not condoning that or promoting it. However, in Boston, there are many bars that ran out of beer because Boston's hosting some of their World Cup matches over there. And the Scottish team, I guess Scotland, there's a few bars that they drank all their beer out in the 4 days they've been there. I guess
0: Scottish.
1: The Boston lager is all gone. You're going to have to find it somewhere else. I'm like, that's impressive. That's a lot of good fans.
0: I am very impressed by that. Yeah, I've been hearing lots of good stories about people enjoying the food and realizing what a beautiful city Seattle is, and other places that are doing the World Cup. So anyway,
1: I wonder if we'll run out of coffee. No.
0: I don't know.
1: That would be newsworthy.
0: That would never happen in Seattle, would it? Yeah.
1: Right? They did what?
0: Yeah. But anyway, I love sports, right? Yeah. I'm kind of like, and the Mariners, come on.
1: Yeah, we need a little more from them, but it's early.
0: Yeah.
1: Well, not early. We're getting almost to the halfway point, so.
0: Well, yeah. But
1: anyways,
0: maybe all the energy downtown will,
1: boost them, maybe.
0: Boost them.
1: Let's do it. Let's go.
0: Anyway, if everybody's out and about, I hope you have a really good time. And stay safe and be festive. I don't know. Sometimes time for a little celebration is kind of how I feel. So anyway,
1: just be smart.
0: Just be smart. Yeah, that's right. And anyway, so I am Loretta Brown. I'm the owner of Reiki Oasis, located right here in the greater Seattle area for the last 30 years. You can find out more about me at ReikiOasis.com. And I've got my monthly class for women is coming up the day after tomorrow, which is Saturday, June 20. It's called the Temple of the Divine Feminine. We meet once a month via Zoom or in person. And of course, it is summer solstice and all kinds of good things will be going on. And then, of course, next Saturday, June 27th, I will have my gong bath. Oh, yeah. The gong bath. Thank you.
1: I was looking for it. Sorry for the delay.
0: No.
1: I left it around here somewhere.
0: I know you'll come up with it, I know you will. But two offerings, one at 10 a.m. on Saturday, June 27, and the next one at 12:30. And it is held in person at Reiki Oasis. Everybody that comes absolutely loves it. And I got all kinds of good feedback. One woman told me that she was having really bad trouble with her knees, and she came to a gong bath a couple of months ago, and she says, I don't know what's going on, but I don't have any pain in my knees for a couple of months. So I cannot say that the gong did that, but maybe it did, maybe it helped, right? And maybe it was just all the love that's in the room, you know, the goodness. So anyway, I hope you'll come on out. And then Egypt is happening October 13 through the 26th every year or every couple of years. I take a group, a very small group of travelers to Egypt, and we're going to be there for 2 weeks. I have 4 seats available currently, October 13 through 26. If you want the itinerary, you want information, send an email to reikioasis@gmail.com. And Reiki is R-E-I-K-I and then Oasis, O-A-S-I-S, reikioasis@gmail.com. I'll send you the information. And if you are, you know, I always feel like it's a calling when you go to Egypt. It's pretty impressive. A lot of things going on over there. And as you guys all know, I lived in the Middle East for 9 years. So anyway, I hope you'll come with me. We do sacred things and we have a lot of fun. And of course, we do have our own private yacht and I'm going to take pictures.
1: I just let you like slide that in there.
0: I love it so much.
1: You know, just my own private yacht.
0: This boat is so beautiful.
1: Which is true.
0: It's ridiculous. I do have to talk it up a bit. Somebody, you know, said, look, I've been on those Daha Bays and they're just not that great. I said, I'll send you some pictures. It took about 10 minutes. She goes, I'm in.
1: Bingo.
0: It was really fun. So anyway, it's just one of the things, of course, the temples and all of the sacred things that we do, it changes you. It's a life-changing event. Yeah. So anyway, enough of that, maybe. Let's get into astrology. This week's astrology carries some of the most meaningful energies of the month and perhaps even the year. There's a feeling we're standing at a threshold between who we have been and who we are becoming. Boy, that's a big question. Like, who am I? Who was I? Who am I being, right? One of the biggest shifts arrives on June 19th, which is tomorrow, as Chiron, the wounded healer, moves into Taurus. This represents a major collective shift in how we process pain, healing, and personal growth. And over the last several years, Chiron in Aries has challenged us to heal wounds around identity, courage, self-expression, and our right to exist authentically. Now the focus shifts toward Taurus, where healing becomes less about who we are and more about what we value. Chiron in Taurus may bring forward questions around self-worth, security, abundance, materialism, and our relationship with the great earth itself. Many people revisit old stories around deservingness or scarcity or safety. What really gives life meaning? The invitation is not simply to heal old wounds, but to develop deeper roots and a stronger foundation beneath our lives. It's really about taking all this work we've done now and sort of anchoring it in, manifesting it, right? And at the same time, Mercury and Jupiter are both moving through the sensitive sign of Cancer, creating an atmosphere where heartfelt conversations are going to become important. So this is not a time just to be chit-chatting. It's a time for going deep into those discussions, family discussions. Maybe it's time to talk about an old misunderstanding. Maybe it's time to listen to what really happened about something. So Cancer teaches us human beings are shaped not only by facts, but by memory, emotion, ancestry, and the stories that we carry within us. We're also still feeling this beautiful, softer, inspiring influence of Venus, trine Neptune. Venus and Neptune, when they're together, what do? Oh, they open our heart. Woo-hoo! They strengthen our intuition, deepen our compassion, and enhance our creativity. Artists, writers, musicians, healers, anyone engaged in creative work may be feeling supported by this energy right now. You might have new inspiration. And it also reminds us that beauty, imagination, harmony, and spiritual inspiration are not luxuries. They're actually a necessary part of being human. At the same time, Venus is also activating a powerful dynamic with Pluto. Venus in Leo wants us to shine and express ourselves and live from the heart. And Pluto in Aquarius wants us to examine where we may be giving our power away. So relationships may become mirrors this week, revealing things to us about ourselves. Who is supporting us, who values us, and where old patterns around control, approval, or self-worth may still need to be healed. And some of that stuff is probably going to come to the surface, like an old wound, an old family pattern. If you're out and about going and doing stuff, you might go, there's that trigger again. So pay attention to those things. It's always just a little nudge towards what it is that still needs to be healed. And then we've got on June 21st, we've got the beautiful summer solstice, one of the most sacred turning points of the year. And the word solstice means the sun stands still. Ancient cultures around the world viewed this moment as a sacred threshold, a time when the veil between what has been and what is becoming grows thin. And here in the Northern Hemisphere, we experience the longest day of the year, symbolizing illumination, growth, and the full expression of light. And yet, in the next moment, we'll go from the longest day of the year to the days becoming shorter again.
2: And we're back on
0: our journey. I know.
2: Boo.
0: Don't you love the long days?
2: I will say this. It is nice to see the sun rising up in the morning because I don't get very many opportunities because I'm up so early. So it's usually dark. But it's been beautiful the last 2 weeks.
0: Oh, it's been excellent. Yeah, and it wakes me up, too. I'll wake up and I'll go, oh, it's time to get up. And I'm like, it's 4:30 in the morning, Loretta. What?
2: And you wake up everybody else on the air.
0: I do. So there you go. I know. Along with you, here we are. Yeah. So the solstice also marks the sun's movement into Cancer, shifting us from the mental energy of Gemini into the emotional, heart-centered, watery Cancer, which asks us to come home to ourselves. Cancer governs our emotional truth and our memory. And of course, my sensitive Cancerians out there, a lot of you have been coming in for sessions with me, and we have a lot of tears and holding each other and kind of reviewing family ancestries, patterns. And I don't know, we need all the energies right now. We need to be there for ourselves and each other. And on the world stage, we may continue to see important conversations around economics, values, resources, identity, and the rapid pace of technological and social change. But as I've said several times already, the big themes right now are what truly matters. What do we value? What are we building our future upon? Because anybody with, you know, half an eyelid can tell that structures are falling down and there's a little bit of unease. So right now is a good time for us to sort of anchor in, find our footing, go do something fun. And of course, the very best thing is to listen to my special guest today, trying to segue her in here, right? And my guest today is Rohini Marathi. She's author of a great book called Tapping Into the Akasha. Rohini is a writer, a musician, a storyteller, an artist, a spiritual teacher whose work bridges ancient wisdom with modern life. She was born in Tehran, Iran, and raised within the country's only Hindu temple. She grew up immersed in spiritual traditions, sacred stories, music, and the exploration of consciousness. After immigrating to the United States, she followed a path through creativity, sound, storytelling, and personal transformation that ultimately led her to the study and teaching of the Akasha. She's going to tell us about that. And Rohini helps people connect with their intuition, access deeper wisdom, understand their soul path, and discover the living field of consciousness known as the Akasha. Welcome to the show, Rohini. I can't wait to talk to you.
3: Thank you so much. Thank you.
0: Wow.
3: It's so nice to be back.
0: Whoa. It's so wonderful. I know the stars have set the stage for you, honey. They really set the stage for you. I can feel it.
3: Oh, thank you.
0: Yeah. I want to know a little bit more about you, you know, and how you came to write your book. And of course, this is a really broad paintbrush questions. But, you know, I think I'm just going to launch with this question because your background is really an integral part of who you are and what brings you into the space that we're in today. So growing up in the only Hindu temple in Tehran. Iran. Like, does that even make sense? Anyway, it's a remarkable beginning. It's a remarkable. Yeah. And how did that shape your understanding of spirituality and consciousness and the unseen world?
3: It was just a part of my daily life. So it was ordinary to think deeply in that way.
0: Love that answer.
3: You know, I'm like, I don't know how to, it was interesting. I realized that it was different after I moved to the U.S., but it was ordinary while I was growing up.
0: I love that answer, though, because that is exactly right, isn't it?
3: Mm-hmm. Mm-hmm. Yeah, I know. I feel very lucky. I had a very strange and unique upbringing.
0: Well, and so you ended up in the U.S. How did you end up here? Can I ask that question?
3: Yeah, of course. Okay. Well, so I was living in Tehran, as you mentioned, and I was born in 1981, 2 years after the revolution had happened, the Muslim revolution. So everyone was stuck there, like to say it plainly, but we were stuck there until 1989 when we were finally able to, we went to India, which we traveled to a lot as I grew up, but we got our paperwork there and then traveled to Dubai to get our visas and green cards to be able to travel to America and finally made it. But it was really difficult because the Iranian government wasn't letting people leave.
0: Wow.
3: Yeah.
0: Wow. Right.
3: Yeah. Yeah. So we finally made it and it was awesome.
0: I'm glad you're here.
3: Thank you. I'm glad I'm here too.
0: Life is so curious, isn't it? Mm-hmm. It's always interesting to me. Like, I love finding out how people, you know, what happened in people's lives and, mm-hmm. and you know, because we're going to talk about the Akasha also. Like, mm-hmm. this is your soul journey. This is fascinating to me.
3: Yeah. I know. I guess so. Like, I guess that is my journey.
0: Well, I mean, there's still more to the journey, right?
3: Yeah, hopefully. Oh, my gosh. Yeah. I hope there's lots more left.
0: I do, too. Well, talk to us a little bit. I want to show the people your beautiful book, Tapping Into the Akasha. I love this book. It's really great. I want to know what led you to, what got you into the Akasha and what inspired you to write the book?
3: Well, so much, really. Now that I look back, and I've thought about this a lot. I thought there were a few pinnacle moments, but it really was a lifelong journey, and just everything was set up to make it to write this book. what happened was about 8 years ago, I experienced a tragedy, and after this tragedy, I had to rebuild myself in a way. And I don't know when really big things happen in our lives, it changes us, obviously, right? But some things change us in the way where we also get the opportunity to leave maybe the masks or the walls we've built behind so that we can fully be ourselves. And that was the one gift that came out of this tragedy.

0: Research shows, on average, car accident victims with a lawyer get over 3 times more money than those without one. Better off with Booha.
1: So a couple of late night Googling sessions led me to a couple different books. So I read the different books about it. And I don't know, we've all experienced something traumatic in our lives, right? Mm-hmm. Like when we do, it leaves us in a really vulnerable state. We wanna ask these questions and get these big answers. And anyway, I was in a vulnerable state, and while I was reading these books, after I started healing a little more, I realized some of the aversion I had to some of the information that I was receiving in these books. And it wasn't helpful, to be honest, like to me while I was healing. And I realized like a lot of the information I was receiving about the Akasha, and I started, you know, digging deeper into more spiritual text about it. I realized my upbringing was solely based on this idea of the Akasha, which is really like, I don't know, Carl Jung puts it as the collective unconscious, you know, and I love that because that is what it is. And Irvin Laszlo's description is ether pre-manifest. And that was actually the description of like the rishis who, you know, channeled the Vedas, and a lot of our culture and a lot of the world's culture is based on this information that was channeled thousands and thousands of years ago. Yeah. So when I started going back to its roots more, it's like, okay, well, this is an interesting idea, but I don't understand why it's not explained so plainly, because everyone makes it seem like it's something outside of ourselves. So when you're in that vulnerable state of seeking and wanting questions and answers, you're constantly looking outside of yourself for these things, instead of inside yourself, where that's where the real answers are going to come from, because they're meant for you. So I'm like, okay, well, maybe I want to explore that part of it more. And I started writing about it just for myself. And through these writings, I started teaching more about it. And as I was teaching more about it, the book wrote itself, to be honest, through years of experience and trying to understand our collective unconscious and how strange it is that two people on the opposite sides of the world can have the same exact idea without talking to each other, or, you know, it's just fascinating. So I wanted, one thing I also noticed that was missing in the spiritual world was that there wasn't much scientific explanation, even though we're at like this pinnacle of, I don't know, proving so much of these spiritual understandings to be true through science. I'm like, well, you know, I'm going to match these ideas up together so that it makes sense, because I need it to make sense. And that's how the book wrote itself. Just by asking questions and being curious.
2: Number one, you're so easy to giggle with, and I love it. Because I think we need to bring that in. But, you know, this has been quite a few years ago now. When I first started to get interested in the Akasha, right? Mm-hmm. Like, what is that? Like, I'll go get an Akashic reading from someone or whatever. Yeah. And I'm going to say this without revealing, you know, too much of anything, that I went to this person, and then this person was going to teach like how to do it. And I don't know how you feel about this. I mean, you know, like, disagree with me if you want to, or agree with me, because you know more about it than I do. But one of the things that sort of threw me off was that there was this idea that the Akasha was way up there somewhere, and you had to get permission from these great beings and these cosmic librarians. And I can remember being in a library as a little girl, my favorite place, and then it'd be like, shh, you know, and I wanted to read the books down in the basement that you could never check out. You know what I'm trying to say?
1: Yes.
2: So could you address that a little bit? Because I got kind of thrown off by the whole thing, and
1: me too.
2: Okay. I'm going to let you talk. Yeah.
1: No, that's great. Thanks for bringing that up too. That's the part that tripped me up in a sense too. Cause I'm like,

0: I don't like it, just doesn't make sense to me that there are these lords of the records and they are, you have to be worthy enough
1: Yeah.
0: to be natural. Like, that is really weird to me. That's actually the first part of me diving in deeper, because I'm like, I don't understand that. Because then there are all these people sitting at home thinking they're not good enough because
1: Yeah.
0: they're not having these psychedelic experiences that
1: Yeah, yeah.
0: it's not even a part of the whole thing. I don't know. So, yeah, I don't agree with that. I think that stems a lot from religious folklore and dogmatic religions rather than universal knowledge that just
1: Yeah.
0: exists and it just is. And it's really a way to sell something in all,
1: Yeah.
0: in all, it's a
1: Yeah.
0: marketing tactic
1: That's a great
0: and
1: marketing technique.
0: it really is.
1: Well, it's also one of those things too, where it's like I remember thinking, because I was kind of a weird kid, and I was always thinking of these things like, well, why does that feel like that? Like I was the annoying why girl. Like, well, why? If it's a record of my life, why can't I just go look at it? Like, why?
0: I know.
1: Aren't I writing in it right now? Like, I don't know. Like,
0: Yeah, it doesn't make any sense. And you
1: doesn't
0: weren't a
1: make
0: weird
1: any
0: kid,
1: sense.
0: you're pretty normal, it sounds like, and we would have probably got
1: I think we would have, you know. When I, arranged for you to be on the show, I have this joy in my heart, like, oh, there she is. So whatever that is,
0: gosh,
1: yeah, I
0: thanks.
1: feel very much that way. Like, oh, like you're my little sister or something. I'm like, oh, there she is, right? So maybe we'll have to search the Akasha for that and find out what the deal is.
0: Yeah, absolutely. How
1: Yeah,
0: sweet. Oh my gosh.
1: hopefully I was nice to you. But anyway,
0: You seem very nice.
1: I'm teasing you.
0: Yeah,
1: I'm playing sense of humor. Yeah.
0: I
1: I love this conversation. We're going to take a little station break, which hard to believe that we're at that point. My guest today, Rohini Marathi, the book Tapping into the Akasha. And yes, of course, you can do it. This is a great book. I'm going to have you talk more about it when we get back. But let's take a little station break. Don't go away. When we come back, we'll dive into it even deeper. Thanks.

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0: Everyone, love that music. Thank you. Welcome back to the original Red Brown Show with my guest today, Rohini Marathi, and she is the author of Tapping into the Akasha. 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And of course, we're on YouTube, iTunes, Spotify, Podcast One, X, Megaphone. Well, I'm sure I've left something out.
1: We're everywhere. Pandora.
0: We're everywhere. Woo-hoo. Go find us, right? And Rohini, where can people find you? What's your website?
2: My website is magicinclined.com. So everything's there.
0: Magic Inclined. By the way, you have the cutest picture of yourself on your website.
2: Oh, thank you.
0: Being a little sassy. I like it.
2: Thank you.
0: A little bit sassy. I wanted to ask you, because we're talking about the Akasha, and you sort of approach it in a different way. During the break, you were saying, you know, we're all just sort of all there all the time. And you said in the first part of the show that, you know, even with your upbringing with the rishis and all of that, like you hadn't heard the word Akash or Akasha, but realizing that they're all talking about that same field of consciousness. You know, I think nowadays that buzzwords are like quantum consciousness or something quantum. If you put quantum on the front of it, then you're good.
2: It'll sell. Yeah.
0: Yeah, like a quantum sandwich or something. You know, it's better than a regular sandwich. But how do we access the Akasha? Can anybody access it? And is it different than intuition?
2: So yes, for the first question, anyone can access it. You're always in it. It's not outside of you. It's actually the deepest part of you. And that's why I have just like slight exercises, like little tiny exercises in the book, nothing too, intimidating, because all we're trying to do is really like, you know, like take down the bricks that we've added to these walls around our heart, like throughout our lives. And, you know, that's really the main work of it, is to let go and let God, as they say, you know. What was the second part? The second part was, is it different than intuition? And
0: yes.
2: Sort of, because everything is the Akasha. Akasha is just the ether within us, around us, like it's us pre-manifest, our thoughts pre-manifest, our actions, like it's everything before it happens, or what after it's happened, or, you know, it's the unseen in that sense. Our intuition really comes from what we've learned through our journey in this body and in this life, right? So it's our instincts, like it's the deepest part of our instinct. So it's a little different. Akasha is more vast and universal in a sense.
0: Can you give us like an example? Like for instance.
2: Yeah.
0: Okay. You got that.
2: Yeah. I got it. Something came to me. I was like, yeah, I think I can do this. So my favorite way to describe the Akasha is, so, you know, when you're on a walk and, you're just kind of zoning out and enjoying nature, and the loops are behind your mind, like they're not at the forefront of your mind and they go back. So these, like, there's an openness that happens there, right? You're just walking and you're not really paying attention to anything, and all of a sudden, like, you maybe remember something big, or you receive this big idea and you're like, oh my gosh, where did that come from, that thing? And it's like very quick. It's when you've completely let go. And then you walk up to your door because you really want to like write it down. It's such a big idea. So you go to reach for your key. And as soon as you grab your key, the idea is gone. And for the life of you, you cannot remember what it was, right? So what we're practicing is to connect with that universal knowledge in a way that we can be more attuned with it, so that it's not so fleeting. So we're living in conjunction with it, rather than having it happen to us. It's happening with us. Intuition is when you're walking and you get a bad feeling about, you're like, I shouldn't go down that road, maybe. That one seems a little off, so I'm going to listen to that and then go this way. So that's the difference between the two. Put in a walking in nature scenario.
0: When you, and I got to ask you this question. So do you tap into the Akasha all the time, like for yourself? You do readings for other people. Yeah.
2: Yeah. You know, I've stopped doing readings for other people.
0: Okay.
2: Sometimes I still offer it on my website, but it's very rare because I really believe, I mean, everyone's different too, but I really believe it's important for people, to trust themselves, you know, and I, especially when they're in like these difficult times. Yes, let's hold community. Let's be there for others. But I really want the big answers for people to come from themselves so that they can trust themselves more. So I don't do that often anymore.
0: So kind of sketch out, like, what would it be like if somebody went to, you know, to get into their Akasha? What kind of questions can they ask? What kind of answers can they get?
2: It's like normal. It's like this. It's like us talking. It really is. And there's so many different, you know, like, we've made it to be this, like, oh my God, this experience. You have to get ready for it. You have to do this. Yes, you do have to do like some internal clearing so that you don't project other people's ideas and, you know, things like that. But it is like an inner guidance. That's all it is. It's not really as psychedelic and as grand as people make it. And it's a very like soft shift, as I I would put it. I think that we want these grand experiences, you know, we want everything. We want the ocean to part. We want all these, we want to walk on water. We want these experiences, but you know, universal information is a lot more subtle than that. And it's just about paying attention. And mostly really it's about being present. That's all it's about. So you can just do that and you don't have to, I don't know, like take a year off and meditate on top of a mountain to be able to do that. You can just do
0: I love what you're saying, Rohini. I love this so much because I keep running into people who are like, okay, I'm doing this thing and then I'm doing this other class and I'm doing this 11-week thing and this 3-day thing and you know, and I'm doing a session with someone and this is not putting anybody down, but it's just sometimes I'm like, okay, so let's go ahead and let's just do a little something. And they're like, okay, hold on.
2: Yes.
0: I'm ready. And I'm like, I was just going to have you exhale. It was just like, that's all we're going to do.
2: Know.
0: We're just going to get quiet and we're going to get present and we're going to get into ourselves and that's what we're going to do. But I think we've got maybe people get trendy with stuff like everybody's got to try the kata, whatever it is, you know, or they've got to do the ayahuasca. Everybody's got to do all this stuff. And back in my day, it's like the LSD, right? Like, no, don't do these. We don't need to do that. It doesn't need to be a psychedelic trip. It doesn't need to be off the chart. And it is sometimes a quiet, still voice. I love what you said so much.
2: Yeah.
0: We're working so hard for it.
2: Rohini. Yeah, we're working too hard for it.
0: Yeah.
2: I know, that's the whole point. It's like you have the permission to let go for a second. And and you know, it's that fear. It's the fear and like somewhat of not being in control, perhaps, you know. Uh-huh. And we need the control to feel, because change in life is like unexpected, it's scary. So sometimes being in these quiet moments is the most terrifying thing for some people. And I understand that. So we have to fill it up with these distractions that kind of make it more difficult to just be, you know, which is fine. Sometimes we need that to get there too. So it's all fine.
0: It's all fine. I just simply have discovered, you know, I quite often just observe what is the theme that I have everybody coming in with. Right.
2: Mm-hmm.
0: And One and of course I've been a Vedic chanter for years, and
2: Oh,
0: I do this
2: cool.
0: kind of stuff. I'm a musician, right? Like, so
2: Amazing.
0: I love all that. I know it's great. And some other time I'll tell my stories of India. But India happens to you, you don't
2: Yes,
0: very
2: no.
0: unexpected. India is very
2: Yes.
0: unexpected. Changed my life forever. But having said that, sometimes I find that people are seeking that peak experience so hard. They're wanting that state of consciousness, and I'm like, you know what? If I can make it through the day and just be like kind of good, like wake up in the morning and go, hey, what do I need to know today? How can I re how can I show up with a smile on my face? And when the news is blah blah, maybe I shouldn't watch the news. Maybe I should do something else. But I love what you're saying, because to me, this state of consciousness is what we live in. It's a, it's here. So it's that close to us, Rohini.
2: I
0: It's that
2: know.
0: close.
2: It's amazing. It's really amazing. And our whole body, our whole physiology, everything works in conjunction with it. And then all we have to do sometimes is to let go and let our nervous system settle so that, I don't know, we can live with just a little bit of ease, And I'm a thrill seeker. I love the highs and lows and it's fun. I've jumped out of airplanes, but at the same time, just sitting outside near a tree and breathing can be just as thrilling too, and sometimes more insightful, honestly.
0: Yeah, I think the ability to be fully present is a mastery at some point, or it really is. You're just like, I can be fully present. The sun is here. These people are cheering. My beautiful daughter is over there. Whatever the deal it is, right?
2: Absolutely.
0: In your book, I want you to talk about your book just a little bit here. You've got a great chapter 7 is the chakra system.
2: Yay.
0: Gateways to energy and consciousness. I love this. You went way deep into it. You got the beach,
2: I
0: got all the great beaches and everything. But I want to ask you, because and then you got crystals, my favorite thing. Like, I gotta have that, right? But talk to me a little bit about I don't know it, the chakra system, the importance of that. You also mentioned meditation a minute ago, and we've been talking about presence and stillness. So, whatever you want to say around that.
2: Yeah, of course. I am a researcher. I got this from my dad. I have to know as many aspects about a subject for me to understand it so that I can have an opinion on it. Which is really fun. But I really wanted to cover the macro and the micro with this because it's universal knowledge and everything. But we're like little computers. And we're just walking around, and a lot of times other people are instilling software into our inner world,
0: I like how you said that.
2: But it's true, and a lot of times we're unaware of it too.
0: Is that
2: So
0: malware or no?
2: possibly it could be good or
0: Could
2: bad,
0: be
2: like
0: good or bad.
2: it just is, So the whole point of really exploring our inner world with the chakras is for us to become aware of what's floating around. Because one of the biggest obstacles we have with relaxing our nervous system are the loops that are happening in our minds, right? And it has a lot to do with maybe something that we heard like when we were seven, maybe someone was like, or maybe like at 3 years old, when we're not that conscious, we are conscious, but like someone's like, oh, I don't have enough money to buy that, or something like that. And then we take that as reality, and that loops without us knowing for the rest of our lives. And we tell ourselves, I don't have enough money to buy that. And that creates the reality we live in. So I wanted to explore what's floating around, and doing it through the chakras is, I mean, it's already written, it's been researched. They used to call the rishis the scientists of their time because they took this universal information, they wrote it down, and they tested it through hundreds of thousands of years, So there's a lot of data with this stuff. So I really did want to incorporate the chakras for that reason. And there's just, I don't know, I think it's
0: Well,
2: been helpful.
0: I think it's really helpful. I love it. And then in your book, you go through like setting the stage and the Akashic tapping, but you got the 30-day Akasha challenge here in chapter 12. I'm telling people, in case you get the book, it is on page 107. Right here. Right. So talk about that 30-day Akasha challenge, because I love that already, right?
2: Yeah, I mean, a lot of these concepts that we're talking about sound really simple, but sometimes we don't know where to start. Maybe we don't trust ourselves yet. Maybe we need instructions, right? That's for people, if you feel called for it, to have like a day-by-day instructional so that you can rewire from within. One of the things I studied was hypnotherapy as I was getting into all this stuff, and how important it is for us to bring our subconscious to a conscious level so that we can keep what we want, get rid of what we want, just integrate a little deeper. And that challenge is supposed to help you do that. Usually, like if you want to go beyond 30 days, like sounds okay, I can do that. I would go 90 days, you know? I just keep going because that's when real change actually happens. It's like then your body gets used to it, your mind gets used to it, and then you're off. You don't even have to think about it anymore. It's just happening, which is cool.
0: Yeah, I love that. Not saying people are addicts, but back in the day when I was doing, a lot of psychology training around like addictions or something, I learned that you grow a new brain in 90 days. It takes
2: It's
0: 90 days to
2: amazing.
0: grow. I know. So if you want a new brain,
2: Isn't that so cool?
0: I know. It's like, oh. And the thing of it is, of course, if you don't change what you're thinking or doing, you just keep recreating that old brain. So everybody listening, I know everyone's like, huh? I could grow a new brain. Yeah, you could. You really could.
2: It's
0: Something could be
2: incredible.
0: different.
2: You know, just to go back to the book for a second, too, because what you just said reminds me of one aspect that I wanted to add to it is I have a lot of food suggestions in the book as well. And the specific foods and the nutrients within them are specifically for these parts of our bodies, just like Ayurveda, which is so freaking cool.
0: It is
2: It's a
0: very
2: whole
0: cool.
2: world. But yeah, it helps rebuild with the nutrients necessary to be top-notch brain, top-notch heart, liver, kidney, all that stuff. So it's kind of cool.
0: Yeah, I have a friend and she's much better at it than I am. And I'll go, "What are you eating?" She goes, "Well, I'm eating for my liver right now. My liver's eating, my heart is eating." And I think it's a really great way to say it. I was like,
2: That's so
0: "Oh."
2: cool. That's
0: Yeah.
2: awesome. I love it.
0: Also, because she brings her awareness to that area of the body. And I know that body is like, yeah, thank you. I am eating that. That is for me, right?
2: Oh, our
0: You
2: bodies are
0: also,
2: so cute.
0: I know they're very cute, aren't they? You also have exploring ancestral trauma in here, right? I'm
2: Yes, I
0: just
2: do.
0: letting, just giving a big sale on your book because if people
2: Thank
0: need to
2: you.
0: just go get it, Healing Others Through the Akasha, right? Wow, these are great, right?
2: Thank you.
0: So, and the infinite echo of your Akashic journey.
2: The ripple effect.
0: So, what has working with the Akasha taught you about things like love or grief?
2: In all honesty, like you asked earlier too, how like do I tap into the Akasha all the time or whatnot? And I feel like this answer correlates with that question as well. It's taught me to release and let go and be present. It's really taught me to enjoy these moments. They're truly gifts. And we just lost our bunny yesterday, but I feel like I was so present with her that it like I don't know. I was thinking about how important those tiny little moments were, and just like one pet on the nose meant the world, and everything is fleeting, nothing is permanent. So being here fully present is tapping into the Akasha, honestly. And you don't have to be present all the time because it gets difficult.
0: Yeah, it
2: But
0: does.
2: when these horrible things that are going to happen happen, because it's not an easy world to live in. Knowing that you were present through it at least is helpful. Even if like with relationships, like, oh man, that relationship didn't work out maybe, or that friendship didn't work out maybe. Knowing that at least you were present and you had your heart in it, I think
0: Yeah.
2: changes us for the better. Yeah.
0: I think it does. I think it does. You know, many people think that the Akasha is a place to go to, how do I say this? To find out what they're going to do. Like it's
2: Yeah.
0: already written,
2: No.
0: right? Like, am I building a palace? Is it, can you go look, Loretta, and see if I can build, if I'm going to build it? So, please address that. And also this idea that do we go from life to life trying to complete a story? And is everything that we've ever done recorded in the Akasha?
2: Well, energy lives forever. So if we're thinking about the Akasha in terms of energy and ether, whatever energy we put out expands, right? That's just what energy does. Energy is continuously expanding. The universe is continuously expanding, and we are part of it. So the way we react with our environment causes a different reaction and so forth, right? So in that sense, yeah, it's written, but it's different than like tattletelling in a book or something like that. This person did this. So acting from your heart, being present, like things like that are what's going to create like a more positive ripple effect, right? I don't remember the other part, the other
0: Well,
2: question
0: the idea, because I'll help you out, right? Like,
2: either.
0: the idea, you know, that's kind of coming through with my
2: Oh, I see.
0: question is people get this idea that things are written.
2: Already written.
0: They're
2: Yes, that's what
0: written.
2: you're. Yeah.
0: Are they written? Can we erase them
2: No.
0: and rewrite them? Are we writing them now? Is it, do you understand?
2: Yeah,
0: Yeah.
2: absolutely. So if we're thinking about how we create and how we manifest every second of our lives, it's through our subconscious, right? So whatever's in our subconscious is creating our reality. And the reason someone would buy this book or go through hypnotherapy or get a reading or something is to recognize something within the subconscious so that change can be made. Our future, there's no way for it to be written because it's ever changing. People are changing themselves. But if we're going down the same loop, obviously, you're going to see patterns in that and be like, well, this is going to end you up here. Do you want to go and end up here or not? And then you can change something within yourself to go past it, or maybe you want that. And you're like, yeah, okay, good. I'm going to go towards that. So it really is just our subconscious interacting with other people's subconscious that's creating the realities that we're living in. Nothing is determined or pre-written, and we have the power to co-create with these universal, the collective unconscious,
0: Yes.
2: really. Yeah.
0: Yeah. Yeah. Yeah. I like that. What do you think humanity is being invited to remember right now?
2: To trust yourself and that you are enough, to not feel small, even though we're tiny little dots in the universe, but we're a part of it too, and we have a say as to the direction of universal growth. So the one thing that I think is being asked of us is to band together, to have more empathy towards each other.
0: Well, Rohini, Marathi, it's been great to have you on the show. We're down to the last minute. Final words for the audience, final message, what you hope people get from the book, and where to find you, like in 10 seconds or less.
2: Yes, you are enough.
0: I love it.
2: That's it. Magicincline.com. You are enough. That's my
0: That's
2: tagline.
0: really great. Thank you so much, Rohini, and
2: My pleasure.
0: lots of love to you.
2: Thank
0: Blessings to
2: you.
0: you. Thanks for being on the planet at this time, spreading your joy and your goodness.
2: Oh,
0: And
2: thanks.
0: everybody, have fun out there. Lots of sporting events. Mr. Benny Mathers, you are the best. Mwah.
2: Dream.

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1: And good Monday morning to you. Benny Mathers here for a look at your alternative talk AM 1150 traffic update for Around the Sound. Well, traffic finally starting to ramp up now for your Monday morning. 405 southbound just south of Lake Washington Boulevard and milepost 9. We have an obstruction partially blocking the right hand of the lane in that area. There is some slowing. I-5 northbound near the off-ramp to 88th Street Northeast at milepost 203. A disabled vehicle partially blocking the ramp in that area. DOT crews and State Patrol have been dispatched to that scene to take care of that disabled vehicle. And stay tuned, coming up next, after the news weather, it's Talk Cosmos. And it's all about the summer solstice vibrational patterns.
2: NBC News Radio, I'm Michael Kastner. Talks between the U.S. and Iran are continuing in Switzerland. They're expected to last all week. Nick Harper reports the two sides, with the U.S. team led by the vice president, are working to come up with a concrete plan to end the war in 60 days.
3: He has called the start of these discussions and what has been agreed to as a major milestone, saying that they have made a lot of progress and that they have laid a very good foundation. Part of that foundation is setting up a high-level committee.
2: Iran wants to see assets unfrozen and an end to the fighting between Israel and Iran-backed Hezbollah in Lebanon. The U.S. wants Iran to give up any nuclear ambitions. In the meantime, Iran has said the Strait of Hormuz, a vital oil corridor, remains closed to commercial traffic, while the U.S. claims it's completely open. UK Prime Minister Keir Starmer is stepping down. Mark Mayfield with more.
4: During a press conference today outside 10 Downing Street, Starmer said the Labour Party has made it clear he's not the one to lead moving forward.
5: Every decision I've taken has been about putting the country I love first. That is why I will resign as leader of the Labour Party.
4: Starmer, who says he'll remain as prime minister until a successor is in place, has been in power since July of 2024.
2: Former Fed Chair Alan Greenspan has died. He was 100. The American economist died as a result of complications from Parkinson's disease. His death was announced today by his wife of nearly three decades, Kristen Welker, with more on his high-profile marriage.
6: In 1984, he asked NBC's own Andrea Mitchell out on a date. The pair became the ultimate Washington power couple. They were married in 1997 by Supreme Court Justice Ruth Bader Ginsburg.
2: Michael Kastner, NBC News Radio.
7: A better life with Dr. Sanjay Gupta.
8: When you need your body to perform, but some of your muscles are having trouble, other muscles can sometimes help compensate. This is a great thing short term, but long term, it can lead to serious and even chronic aches and pains. So if you've got nagging stiffness or irritation somewhere, don't push through it. Try to figure out why it's happening and how you can correct it. Strength and conditioning specialist Dana Santa says performing exercises at a deliberate tempo makes it easier to notice when the wrong muscles are taking over, and also gives the intended muscles a chance to engage before that compensation kicks in. Dana suggests that starting with primary movement patterns such as squatting, hinging, pushing, pulling, rotating, and core can help make compensation easiest to identify and to address. I'm Dr. Sanjay Gupta, helping you live a better life.
1: And let's go ahead and take a look now to our alternative talk weather outlook for Monday. More sunshine and warmer temperatures, highs of around 84, 85 degrees today. Best way to start off your official first full day of summer. A little bit of wind out of the north at 10 to 15 miles per hour. For tonight, mostly clear skies, low temperatures down to about 62. For Tuesday, Wednesday, and for Thursday, more sunshine. Warmer temperatures for Tuesday and for Wednesday, highs in the mid to upper 80s, but then dropping back down to about 75 for Thursday. Partly clear skies through the overnights, low temperatures in the upper 50s.
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10: Hello, I'm Sue Minahan. This is Talk Cosmos, and we are celebrating once again for 2026, the summer solstice, that culmination of light that magnifies and illuminates life, life itself. Now, that's on the Northern Hemisphere. Southern is their winter, but we are here on the Northern Hemisphere, and this is going to be our consciousness. But in this show, which is vibrational astrology, it looks at all the planets. So no matter where you are, it's happening. I need to be transparent. We are pre-recording this. Unusual, but yet things are disruptive. Uranus is in force. There's many vacations. And so it's necessary. And it's ahead enough that with all the events happening in the immediate moment of Uranus, things could be happening that we can't quite comment on. So just to let you know, but we're ready. Because it doesn't matter. We're all part of this fabric of discovering the paths. There isn't just one path. We all have our little tributaries as the rain follows down, and we're going on our little, oh boy, I'm taking up time here, but it's almost like I think of a balloon hanging down from, anyway, we're happening. Okay, we're ready. Thank you. On to the vibrational story of the summer solstice.
0: Quarterly on a third week, an exhilarating Talk Cosmos program embraces the equinox and solstice. The insightful lens of vibrational astrology frequencies reveals the energetic themes for each three-month season. These individual and collective messages, initiated by the equinox and solstice moments, are supported by spiritually inspired Sabian symbols aligned on a soul and spirit basis. Get ready for our vibrational astrologers as they share this season's wisdom.
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10: As an ancient mathematician, Pythagoras' Music of the Spheres about vibrating stars and planets, the electrical engineer Nikola Tesla said,
13: if you want to understand the secrets of the universe, think in terms of energy, frequency, and vibration.
10: Thank you. We have the summer solstice, vibrational patterns, and let's just begin. This is on the 21st of June. It's the longest day of the year. The sun is in the shortest night. It's light, triumphing, a celebration since before Babylonia, before we started recording. It's just part of our heritage. This happens to be Stonehenge, as many are familiar with, that is England. But at that time, all over Earth, there were monuments being built. The consciousness, it indicates it wasn't necessarily a messenger. It was just happening in their brain cells. It's our reflection, the hermetic code of Earth on as above. Looking at the seasons, it is because Earth tilted. Science tells us, yes, we had a huge meteorite that just bumped us right off the course. In fact, those dinosaurs of 200,000 years suddenly perished in a day, according to some Netflix that I see. But this is the Northern Hemisphere, the summer solstice, when the sun is at the 0 degree Cancer, which it is everywhere, but yet we're experiencing once again the summer, whereas in the southern, it'll be winter. On the 21st, in Eastern time, that'll be in the morning at 4:24:13. And down below, let's say in Sydney, that's going to be on the 21st also, but in the evening, it'll be 6:24 p.m. It means the sun stands still. But that's our vision from our position here on Earth. Remembering this is always a personal experience, no matter how elevated we look with the perspective. And so it pauses for 3 days, which is also part of our heritage of legacy and many mythologies and everything and religions. Vibrational astrology is resonance, is frequency patterns. There's many techniques. When you study, there are books, there's software that Linda Berry, who's on this show, created for David Cochrane's cosmic patterns. They still research tremendously. There's an enormous community. It's a lot of fun. And there's classes starting, so join in. Nikola Tesla, a great scientist who in 1899 in his laboratory, this is that particular double exposure picture, but what his quote that's really evident that tells us the consciousness of the legacy of vibrations. If you wish to know the secrets of the universe, think in terms of energy, frequency, and vibration. A few of the very foundational definitions for the planets discovered through David Cochrane's research in, you know, looking at him as founding this art form of, not art form, but this form of astrology. The sun and the moon represent time. Mercury is mental connections, and you can read the rest of them. It happens to be that Jupiter will be ingressing in Leo in a couple of weeks, or in a week after the solstice. And anything it touches gets bigger. Not good, bad. It just expands as we think of it. Thank you. We're ready now for Linda, because she's going to show us what this is all about.
14: Okay, there. Let's see. Am I coming through okay?
10: Always. You're automatic. Nate's got you.
14: All right. So, longest day of the year, shortest day of the year, all at the same time. A time of extremes. Here is the chart for the summer solstice. And this chart has Eris, Sedna, and Haumea in it, as well as the standard planets. And that creates some really interesting structures. So in a sense, you know, the sun, look at here, all that going on, and the sun doesn't have one three-planet pattern. That doesn't, it's more like, it's like the universe is shouting about these bigger levels at the summer solstice. So let's look at this here. The first thing really, the first really interesting thing about this, to go back here to the original one, the strongest energy in the summer solstice is still the Uranus-Sedna conjunction that happened on May 24th. They haven't gotten but about a degree apart. And here, can you see that better now?
10: Sure. Yeah, it looks good.
14: Okay. They're just a little over a degree apart, and that's the energy that we're dealing with. So, and that energy is about the breaking in. We talked about it in a with Sue and Talk Cosmos about the Uranus-Sedna conjunction. The three of us did. And it's about breaking the structure of the world, cracking it open, and new structures showing up.
15: And it's not an easy process, because it seems like there is this concept of empowerment through suffering that seems to run through. And, you know, the whole culmination point of the solstice, just as a solar event, really leads us into this very, very interesting time going up through July astrologically. It seems like the solstice in particular is really a checkpoint of the transition of the energies that are going to be happening over the course of the summer.
10: That's a good way to look at it, because it's incremental. That's how I understand all of this. And to realize that right now is one of the stepping stones is important.
14: Okay. Now, the Uranus-Sedna has Mars about to join it, which is going to give it some oomph. And it's within range now. It also, notice how many aspects are off of it, because it's a central focus point of this chart. But the one really strong one to Haumea. Haumea is about rebirth, or in this case, birth, rebirth, the birth of a new pattern. And this, the structures in space sign energy, I put several of those in here. It comes out of the Fibonacci series, and it's too much to explain right now, but it's the signs of the zodiac in the Fibonacci series. And for this quincunx, the brown lines across there, it's about bringing a new pattern into form, bringing it to a structure. It was the fixed energy.
15: I also see, like, you know, there is some kind of poetic relationship in my mind between Haumea and Sedna. One is explosive and above ground, and one has to go into the depths. And
10: yes.
15: So when you pull those energies together, it seems like there is, you know, especially with Mars and Uranus involved, which is kind of, you know, action of the now. Those are very powerful energies to be brought into tandem.
14: Things are possible.
10: They work in synastry. Absolutely. I think we all agree with that. But just to express another concept of that to people, because that rebirth process is a long, deeply ingrained with the Sedna energy releasing so much and enduring what has been, like you said, the grief, not just grief, but the what was that? The sorrow, you have to become.
15: Yeah.
10: Yes, the empowerment through suffering, meaning that, oh boy, here we go.
14: Okay, here's the larger pattern. You can see the things that are marked there. These are all connected together, folks.
10: Yeah.
14: And what you've got here is we've had for months a Uranus-Neptune-Pluto triangles, two sextiles and a trine, where Neptune is sitting in the middle of Uranus and Pluto. And it's been going in and out, but it's basically been there for a long time. I didn't even have the time to go look how far.
10: About 3 years. It's continuing, too.
14: Yeah, it's been going on for quite a while that the three of them are in that relationship. And that is an outer planet pattern, nothing personal about it. It's a compulsive surfacing of awareness. And when you realize that you've got, see, so you've got Uranus here that's in both. Uranus heading to Mars and Uranus, Neptune, Pluto. And actually the Sedna right now is still with the Uranus, Neptune, Pluto, but it'll get out. Uranus will get away from it pretty soon. So looking at the pieces of it, Uranus, Sedna with Pluto. And this was really interesting. This is Uranus, Sedna with Pluto, and this is Uranus, Sedna with Neptune. And they both have the same structures and space patterns, stepping back. Operating from a detached objective position, witness consciousness, the call to evaluate patterns without attachment to any particular pattern, including yours.
10: Mm-hmm. That is very...
14: So with Uranus, Sedna, Pluto, we have a flow of pyrrhic eruptions of new alternative structures clashing with historical structures.
15: Sounds about right.
10: That does. I know it's hard to even comment as we are right now. But Uranus, just to remind folks, is right at this moment. It doesn't care about past or future.
14: And you have to remember, folks, I'm really getting into the fact that Uranus turns on its side. It's laying over on its side. Its north-south axis is on its 90 degrees. It's
10: east and west.
14: On its circle. Yeah. So it's literally over on its side. And it brings things that are out of structure with everything else around.
10: Because they have been out of structure. It actually brings you back home to where things need to be.
14: So it's almost like Uranus is a bridge to Sedna's out alternative patterns. Now here's the Neptune pattern. And this is a sextile pattern. So this is about working with others with whom you share a common vision and sensitivity. There are a lot of hints here about how we need to operate. Okay, then the Uranus, Neptune, Pluto pattern that's been there for months. It's changed its structural pattern as the planets change signs. But at this point, it's about all of us call for all of us to connect together in a network with each of us carrying our own part of the load and trusting others to do the same. But again, this is, I already talked about, this is the eruption periodically of visions that let us see there's something more than our current pattern.
10: Oh, good.
14: We've been getting this for a couple of years.
15: And I think that's where kind of the illumination aspect of the solstice comes into play. While this is all about, you know, the collective, trusting others, but we have to carry our own part.
10: Well, and
15: I think that as this mini grand trine comes into perfection over the next, you know, 30 days or so, you know, it's really going to be about following that path of illumination and not, you know, not being, I don't want to say not being scared, but not backing away from it.
10: Being a participant absolutely. In any way that you can, because mm-hmm. people might think, again, it gets back. Well, there's so many other ideas here, but one can make a difference by any kind of action.
14: Right. Okay. Now, major vibrational influences. The first one is the strongest pattern in this chart in terms of relationships from coming out of the natal chart, the strongest set of relationships, direct relationships. And this vibration is involved in creative risks based on projected outcomes that can lead to a path of illumination and new growth.
10: It's so helpful.
14: And I think Rob's got some things to say about this.
10: Imagine.
15: Yeah, I mean, this 173 is part of the 23 series of vibrations. 23 is really about kind of striking out without knowing what's really going to happen. It's very bold. It's very daring. And the interesting thing about 173 is that it is a prime that sits between two compound vibrations, 143 and 203.
14: That means ones that compound ones means ones that have factors, folks.
15: Yes, factored vibrations. 143 is 11 times 13. That's about all about kind of reaching out because we have this restless dissatisfaction and finding our special gifts and unique talents. And then on the other side of that, we have 203, which is 29 times 7. All right, which is all about this deep contemplation of how to lessen cultural suffering. So this, we talked about this solstice being a checkpoint. It's a checkpoint between actions. It's the action of not understanding how we fit into the collective

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1: Rectangle pattern in there. That is an isotrap. You know, anytime we see a mystic rectangle, or anytime, at least in my personal experience, when I work with a client with a strong mystic rectangle in a vibration, you know, an isotrap is normally just a hum energy. It's kind of a driving internal force. But when we get this to the mystic rectangle, it really becomes something that goes from just the inner hum to an aura or a presence. It emanates. And, you know, if you look at the planets involved with that as well, we're talking Mars, Neptune, Jupiter, Saturn. Okay. It's about fighting for our ideals and getting to that path of illumination and metered new growth. So it's all there, right within the major aspect pattern in the chart. And then obviously, you know, we have some other things going on. What are your thoughts on this, Linda?
2: One of the things I'm struck by, in addition to the mystic rectangle, is that big T-square.
1: Mm-hmm.
2: You have Sun, Mars, Moon over here. I think you all can see my cursor. I don't know if you
3: can. No.
2: No, you can't. Okay, you've got Sun, Mars, Moon on the left, this big line going to three planets. On the right, you've got Jupiter. And at the top, you've got Haumea. So now Mars, Jupiter, first of all, Mars, Jupiter is taking big actions. This is with the Sun and the Moon. So this is emotionally driven, big actions that bring birth and rebirth.
1: Mm-hmm.
2: That's the T-square. Then you've got the trine sextile here, which is part of the mystic rectangle. But that T-square is an additional pattern there that points to the shift that we're talking about here. Folks, birth is typically painful. Just the process of giving birth is painful. Think about what a woman goes through. And even with anesthetic. And folks, I don't know where the anesthetic is right now. Sorry.
3: Well, there is. I think that's why Sedna does have this empowerment through that. In a sense, it's not a one end. And we often think when there's a little caption of a definition that that's where it ends. No, it's a process. It is part of the path, but you can't get through it. To get to the end, you have got to go through this. And just for folks to know, isotrap means four planets, but they're not in, as we can see here, it's very symmetrical. There, it's like a mystic triangle has 60 and 90 degree, or 60 and 120. So it's very symmetrical, and it rotates and it goes back and forth and everything. It reinforces. But I think, as far as an anecdote, you know, there isn't a one bullet for anything. I mean, a silver bullet. It's a process. But recognizing.
2: And you've got two flags on this. One is Mercury Haumea.
3: Yeah,
2: we need to change our thinking.
3: It's going to take time.
2: And the other one is Sedna to the Sun. We need to open up to an alternative understanding of things.
1: I also think that we need to clarify that Haumea is not gentle. I don't think that is being driven home enough, is that this is explosive. This is volcano energy. This is not.
2: Right. It can be. And one of the things, just to go back to the mythology for a moment, folks, Haumea was a really exceptional goddess, because she didn't just need to use her womb to give birth. She could do it through her arm or her leg or whatever.
3: Haumea was not Sedna. Haumea.
2: Haumea.
3: Anyway,
2: it was Haumea.
3: Yeah.
2: So we're talking about things changing in very unexpected, non-traditional ways. Now, we have...
3: In Hawaii, I will just say, where I live, last night, the volcano went up, and we had an earthquake just 10 miles from us, and we had another one before. You know, it's all relationship with this Uranus Sedna. Yeah.

0: Okay, we've got two five-planet patterns in this natal chart. And this just shows you all the aspects, and I show these are all
1: Neat.
0: 131. This is vibration 131. All of these are some value of 131. And then we've got one with 269, but we'll look at this one first. Here's the 131. Here's what it is in 131, where it becomes that five planet conjunction off the natal chart. All right. Seeking to find a new way for society to function, where we can create a beautiful, realistically balanced flow of sharing with each other.
1: That's really important. And I think that that really fits into the theme of this kind of illumination leading to new growth. Because what does growth mean right now? All right. I talk to a lot of clients. I know you both do as well. One of the main messages that I'm getting from people is they don't feel like they can connect to their Jupiterian qualities, finding meaning, growing, expanding, making things bigger. They feel very kind of smothered right now. That just, we're talking about new growth, and it's not always as gentle as, the flower blooming from the ground. All right. It is going to be a rougher process than just, going along with the ride.
0: Yeah, well,
1: Do you agree?
0: yeah,
2: Oh,
0: yeah.
2: without a doubt.
0: The seed has to crack open for
1: Mm-hmm.
0: the plant to come out.
1: Yeah. And it's going to be that the new growth is it, we're going to have to kind of like do some heavy lifting to clear some of the things that are,
0: This
1: blocking us.
0: is gonna be laid out in these. Let's get to a
2: If
0: couple
2: we
0: of
2: look at the factors, that is 120 plus 11. 11 is on and on and on, and 120 is six times 120 times. Anyway, it's never ending. It's a process, yes? So there
0: Okay,
2: is that too.
0: and this was really weird. These are two pretty much disconnected patterns. Well, they have some of the same planets, but the vibration 131 pattern and the vibration 269 pattern, they're different structures in really different parts of the zodiac. They have the same structures in space sign pattern. These two five planet patterns. And in both cases, it's what in astrology we would call the mutable pattern. And what it's about is you actually have to change your entire mode of operation. Like in spring, the plants are coming out. In summer, they're fruiting and growing. That's a different mode of operation. This is like a seasonal change, but this one is on a deeper level. There is a change, a metamorphosing of our internal pattern to operate differently that is part of this period. And that's true for the world. That's true for the structures all over the world.
1: I like how you put like a seasonal change because it is a seasonal change, both, in the material and in the, spiritual realm.
0: more
2: And
0: universal.
2: it has to do about our values. I'm looking at that yod,
0: Yeah.
2: that inclusivity with Eris that says you got to take it all in, and what have you been excluding? But it is that of Neptune of what
0: Visions of
2: special names, but
0: exclusion
2: what's the
0: versus
2: values
0: inclusion.
2: of it? Yeah, refocusing. And
0: Yeah.
2: it's not a simple thing because it's not just your idea of perhaps what has been, but taking
0: It's
2: into
0: learning
2: account
0: to
2: of
0: change
2: everybody.
0: what you understand is beautiful.
2: Yeah, I mean, by beautiful, what seems to, yeah, right, flow
0: Okay,
2: or
0: so here's
2: grow.
0: the other pattern, 269. Modifying our traditions to make them work better in today's world, recognizing that there are many valid ways to understand the world and help us evolve ourselves. 269. And again, this is that totally changing your structure thing.
1: I think it's important. That's that. This is very important because this is really one of the most healing steps that we need to take as a society right now, and even throughout the entire world. As far as, realizing that there are differences between people, there are differences between things, but we need to modify these, our ideas, our concepts of things, and bring them back into focus so that we can come back together.
2: It's a good call to action. I'm glad, Linda, thank you for specifying, modifying traditions, because it's one thing to look at them, but to realize just what Rob's saying here, what you're both presenting is constructive and a step, because people often listen and they want to know, but what do I do? Well,
0: So this would be a good place for the break if we're looking for that.
2: Yes, let's do it. Okay, folks, we'll be right back with Rob Pacetti and Linda Barry. The summer solstice that is maybe unlike any others, but we're all part of it. Thank you.
3: While we take a break from this week's edition of Talk Cosmos, let's take a look at this cycle's archetype. Currently, we are in the period of Cancer. By leaving a cycle based on connecting mental communication to the external, the energy of Cancer involves emotions, which create our personal story through our emotional associations and attachments. As a cardinal water sign that is nurturing, Cancer needs to process emotions in one's own internal rhythm of cycles in order to complete an evolution.
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2: We're back again, and again, this is a little slide that indicates on a quick basis how to reach Linda Barry and her School of the Astrology of Vibrational Energetics, which is at her website, astrosleuth.org. Might be a handful to listen to or an earful, but you have this to check back on. And Rob Pacetti, Deep Earth Astrology, and the Magus Gathering, and myself, of course, Talk Cosmos. Linda's School of the Astrology of Vibrational Energetics has just begun a class. Perhaps if you're just eager and cannot stand it, you want this introduction, you can still contact her. It's possible because there are repeats of, you can listen to the catch-ups of the videos. And it started on Saturday. Next year, it'll start on a Thursday. And I know that makes a difference for folks. But you can email Linda at astrologicaldepth.com. And again, this shows a little bit of that information for her school and the email. In addition to that, Linda presents daily, and this is free for anybody. It's based on the vibrations, but she flushes it out. So it's good to understand. But it's a daily diary of the planet and covers along with the new moon that's been happening and a lot of, and Sabians too, a lot of good info. But if you want a more personalized focus for $20 a month, Linda specifically tailors that report to you and your chart. You get a lot of good information about it. And there is a fee for that one. Either one, email Linda, astrologicaldepth.com. Hey, the second annual convention. And Rob has a lot to talk about this because he's the head chief of organizing this along with Linda. It is Linda's child. It's November 20th to 22nd. It's going to be the week before Thanksgiving because we have UAC in September, folks. So there's a breathing process. We'll all be ready to reunite. And it is online. You can join anywhere. There's two tracks. It's beginning or intermediate advanced. And that'll open up in July. Anything, Rob, you want to add?
1: We're super excited. We had a really great first start last year. We're hoping to, you know, keep that going. It's a really good space to really meet the community of vibrational astrologers. One of my favorite things about the vibrational astrology community is how welcoming it is to new ideas, to new people, to new concepts. You know, in so many areas of astrology, it's very rigid. Vibrational astrology is looking to expand.
2: Yeah.
1: You know, there's so many opportunities for researchers and people just to really, you know, connect to new thoughts and to a form of astrology, which I think is going to be making a lot of sense and getting a lot of ground over the years to come.
2: It's so solid, just in the very basis. It's fundamental. You can bridge off it. It's like a seed.
1: Yes.
2: And it's scientific, if anything, with all that research. It's addictive. That's what it is. It's addictive. So, to Rob, you are deep earth astrology and a consulting astrologer. You're faculty at the Center of Relationships and Astrology, which is with Margaret Gray in Ireland, Grand Pendragon of the Ancient Order of Druids. And that's become quite an event. I know you had 2,000 people or something. It's pretty big.
1: Yeah, I mean, everything's been going well with the Druid community. We're recording for the solstice. This is one of our big celebrations of the year. So always good to celebrate the solstice with some magical talk.
2: And it seems to be evident, according to what Linda's saying, that this is paramount. Find your community. It could be, well, a little more than your cat or dog. Find somebody, you know, a neighbor, whoever. But many of us, there's so many opportunities nowadays to step out. And here's a little tool that will help people. Tell us about your deep earth astrology and we'll flip on.
1: Yeah, it is a tarot deck that really explores the relationship between the heavens and the earth through the lens of nature spirituality. We have so many people that are involved with the, you know, the paganism and the nature spirituality that want to learn about astrology from a context that maybe they're more comfortable with. So that's why, you know, it's going to come with the Deep Earth Grimoire, which is going to explain the entire process and how to use the deck. Been working on this for quite some years. I've had some very mini grand trine between the outer planets issues going on with tariffs and such. But we are going to be doing our preliminary release. It's going to be a special edition that's released at UAC this year in Chicago. And then we'll do our public release in December of 2026.
2: Sounds exciting. Myself, next week will be the Mystery Charts Astro Jam, and the theme will be summer solstice. Rob's on that. As a matter of fact, it's very exciting. It's a discovery, and you do learn a great deal also historically about what we reveal. And then following that will be Jupiter in Leo with Kay Taylor. And then, of course, our new moon, full moon, and the night fourth, anyway. And this is in the past. And here, as you can see, Rob and Linda, we did the Uranus Sedna at 1 degree, Gemini, that Linda's been mentioning, in addition to others. So you can just go on the playlist, or if you have to ask me, but it should be evident, all this information on the website. Okay, I thank everybody and eager to find out the next sequence with Linda.
0: Okay. Interweaving. This is planets in one vibration that are exactly on planets in another vibration. And I'm talking about less than 1 second difference in their positions. This is an unheard of level of accuracy, but that's what we're finding. All right. So this is the strongest interweaving for the summer solstice. And it's Mercury and Mars. And the first thing you need to do is to think about what Mercury and Mars does. Mars puts energy into the mind, into learning, into making connections, mental connections, between different kinds of things. So we've got the Mercury in vibration 126, which is 126 is dealing with recognizing our common needs that transcend differences and helping everyone to reach their personal goals, understanding that people make mistakes and supporting them while they correct their mistakes.
2: That's beautiful.
0: This has 36 underlying it. Mm-hmm. And 36 is an amazing vibration that's about supporting people even when they hurt you. It's really fascinating. To understand that maybe they didn't mean to do it and to move to help them be still a part of the community. There is a sense of, in this one and in the other one, that we have to let go of what happened before. Okay, maybe people in the past made decisions that they didn't understand and it helped them to create some of the things that are happening, but it's revealing the problems involved. It's revealing the things we need to heal for all of us. There's this process here of, here's the other one. Mars is in 341, which is 31 times 11, folks. Mm. And that is acting to make a different societal structure, trying many different patterns to see which ones share, which one works. Sharing what you find with others, recognizing that there are forces beyond yourself involved, and being willing to transcend social boundaries.
1: Mm. I think it's important to define 31 and 11.
2: Yeah, that's what I was thinking, because 31 is your unique way that you see. I mean, I know, Linda, you'll work.
0: Yes,
2: on
0: your unique way of seeing how the world should operate. And 11 is reaching out and trying new things.
2: Yeah. Mm-hmm. And never finishing. Always thinking more. It's like,
0: right. It always evolving, expanding,
2: like the river that just keeps moving. Mm-hmm. But to me, it's like that's, and it's so important to meet those people with whom you can connect, because other people are connecting in their groups, and hopefully you can.
0: Well, this is about transcending our normal groups. This is about embracing people that maybe in the past did things you don't like, or that you think are really, really wrong.
2: Like Eris saying, inclusivity.
0: Of working together.
1: It could also be about unifying against a collective enemy that is.
0: Exactly. That's the point.
1: That is, you know, it's no longer just about it. It's about putting things aside to galvanize yourself against the true problem.
2: Yes. I hear that.
0: So, what we have underneath that is we have this process. Whoops, sorry about that. We have this process. I forgot to move a slide over. We have this process where this is the vibration in the middle between 126 and 341. And this lets us bring the patterns together. And what we have here is it's 233.5. And yes, half vibrations exist. They are significant. That's another week's story. It combines 233 and 234, taking risks based on projections of probable outcomes, supporting personal growth in the community, working on fixed areas where fixing areas where communities create damage to individuals. Moving out, taking risks to bring changes that improve community-individual interaction.
1: Yeah. Yeah, I mean, it makes sense. And I mean, we talked about this with Sedna, and Sedna is still such a major player in this whole fabric of this solstice event. And, you know, the combination of Uranus, I keep thinking of these data centers. I mean, I don't, you know, it just seems like a very like unifying call to people right now.
2: Yeah.
1: And I just see the flashes of what these data centers, and, you know, not even necessarily AI itself, but just the data centers and what they represent as being a unifying theme, where people are like, I don't like where this is going. you know, we can't get along about anything, but we may be able to get along about this, and it's all over the world.
0: Yeah. And the process, the question, one of the underlying questions is AI here to serve people, or are people here to serve AI?
1: Yeah.
2: Wow. Oh, yeah. Always.
0: About what we're going to do about that. But there's a lot more going on than just that, folks.
1: Oh, yeah.
0: Okay.
1: Oh,
2: indeed.
0: Sabian symbols for the summer to winter of 2026.
2: Uh-huh.
0: Here we are. First one, would you believe? Now, remember, I use the sun-moon distance on the solstice. And it's children skating on ice. If you would believe that. Putting into practice the skills you've developed, maneuvering cheerfully and flexibly through difficult and demanding environments, learning to watch for signs of possible danger, aware that everything can collapse at any time. It's ice, folks.
2: Yeah, cracks.
0: Okay. And then if you're not aware, you end up recklessly rushing into situations without evaluating how safe they are, failing to see the fracture lines that indicate danger to yourself.
2: Yeah, you have to learn how to stop on ice.
0: Right.
1: Yeah.
0: Not ice. Then we have the soul intention. This is a really interesting one. This is early Aries. We just had Saturn and Neptune go through this degree. A cameo profile of a man, that means a person, in the shape of their country. Connecting into your cultural inheritance, understanding how it shapes you, and using the part of you that shaped that way to effectively express within the context of the world around you.
2: These bowls mirror very much everything else. The playfulness of communities trying to figure out what, you know, with the to work ahead. And then hear about the social context, the culture, beyond social, the culture.
0: But there's a point here connected with that objectivity we talked about earlier. Mm-hmm. To not get swallowed up by the cultural pattern so that you're just regurgitating it. We've got all kinds of things here that show that we need to take our traditions and look at how they can work right today.
2: Yeah, it's easy to get stuck with attachments.
0: Yeah.
2: I think that's it.
0: Yeah. The last symbol, spirit wisdom, the rainbow's pot of gold.
2: Oh, boy.
0: Isn't that interesting? You are seeing a vision of your heart's desire and feeling inspired by this vision. And this enables you to start seeing the things that would block you from pursuing your dream. Or else the other danger. The danger is to get caught up in an illusion of great abundance and fooling yourself into thinking that you already have what you want in your hand and that you don't need to do anything to get it.
2: Speaking of an antidote, that would be the antidote, because in the process of getting to your heart's desire, you might fall into that fooling yourself, and then you can checkmate yourself and go,
0: the point is to look at what's blocking you. The point of this is what's keeping you from reaching the pot of gold.
2: Yeah, meaning that when you do, it could well be however you've been fooling yourself.
0: If you don't get past
2: you already have
0: the blocks, you'll get the real thing. If you don't get past the blocks, you'll get the illusion.
2: Right, but the block, exactly. I'm just thinking, though, to understand what blocks would be. The block here is that you already think you have something.
0: Well, the blocks are different for everybody.
2: Well, right, but whatever it is, you already think you have it instead of something that you're...
0: You think you have the desire and you're not looking at what's keeping it from being real.
2: Yeah.
1: There are certainly macro concepts that we could address as far as these meetings as well. I mean, the illusion, and you know, this we are talking about also, you know, how this fits into that major aspect pattern of the outer planets right now as well.
0: Yeah.
1: And, you know, that really is the one of the main narratives that we're going to be seeing over the next few months and developing that. And this is, it's very telling.
2: It is.
0: That we just went through those. Thank you for being
2: here. Go ahead and review those if you'd like. We have time here. It'd be great for people that kind of
0: This focuses on the opportunities to put into practice the skills you've developed, maneuvering cheerfully and flexibly through difficult and demanding environments, learning to watch for signs of possible danger, aware that everything could collapse at any time, to work on cutting away the dross and revealing the true essence underneath, to connect into your spiritual inheritance, letting it shape you, recognizing that this lets you effectively express yourself within the context of the world around you, to see a vision of your heart's desire and feel inspired by this vision, enabling you to start seeing the things that would block you from pursuing your dream.
1: It's very interesting. Is that what you said is exactly a parallel to the mythology of Sedna in a lot of ways.
2: That's right, because she thought that she had a good mate, but it turned out that she was deceived. And actually what was deceiving her was that attachment to past conditioned ideas. And when she tried to get rescued by those ideas, her father, representing that, threw her off the boat.
0: Well, he got attacked.
2: And he cut her fingers off.
0: He got attacked by the husband, and it was
2: But that was the ideas.
0: And the
2: but it was the ideas. It was the ideas.
0: It was going to kill him.
2: Exactly. In other words, you think that what you had in your brain is going to be the salvation, but actually that is the hangman's noose. You know, that's not working. You've got to totally eliminate it.
0: Okay, now the pitfalls. Recklessly rushing into situations without evaluating how safe they are. Failing to see the fracture lines that indicate danger to yourself and others. Getting swallowed up by your cultural patterns so you become a caricature of your racial or cultural stereotypes, and being caught up in an illusion of great abundance, fooling yourself into thinking that you already have what you want in your hand and that you don't need to do anything to get it.
1: Yeah. Makes a lot of sense.
0: It does, doesn't it? Here we go. May the pattern of our year grow and develop, bringing us the fruit that we truly need to nourish all of us.
2: Well, these seeds seem to begin right in the beginning of connecting. I keep going back to that because it's a smaller step. There's so many of these big ideas. It's like climbing up a tree. But by connecting somehow with those people that matter to us, something within that we can share, we can start bridging and developing.
0: Mm-hmm. We're all in this together.
2: Way. Well, that's it. Yeah, that's another important factor.
1: Happy solstice.
2: Yeah, well, you know, we do have those celebrations for the solstice always, and that's immediately a time to bring it connected into our hearts, you know, through the warmth of a fire or a community. We have 5 minutes here, folks. We can finish this up. I'm not leaving. So, really... your feedback on this, like for takeaway thoughts, as far as, like I was saying, the connection with realizing that's the bridge. Well, thanks Linda Barry for once again an illustrious, insightful viewpoint into a prescription. We have tools here at our hand. We don't have to be the victim. We can be empowered, whether it's through whatever grief and sorrow and Rob Pacetti, thank you too. This is great. Enjoy your gathering, and may we all be gathering.
1: Happy solstice.
2: Yeah.
0: Happy solstice.
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8: And good Monday morning to you. Benny Mathers here for a look at your Alternative Talk AM 1150 traffic update for Around the Sound. Well, traffic finally starting to ramp up now for your Monday morning. 405 southbound just south of Lake Washington Boulevard and milepost 9. We have an obstruction partially blocking the right hand of the lane in that area. There is some slowing. I-5 northbound near the off-ramp to 88th Street Northeast and milepost 203. A disabled vehicle partially blocking the ramp in that area. DOT crews and State Patrol have been dispatched to that scene to take care of that disabled vehicle. And stay tuned, coming up next, after the news and weather, it's Sunday's version of Meet the Press.
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11: Talks between the U.S. and Iran are taking place all week in Switzerland. The two sides, with the U.S. team led by Vice President J.D. Vance, held first discussions on the Memorandum of Understanding yesterday that aims to come up with a concrete plan to end the war in 60 days. Iran wants to see assets unfrozen and an end to the fighting between Israel and Iran-backed Hezbollah in Lebanon. This all comes after Treasury Secretary Scott Bessent said the U.S. will now allow Iran to sell oil under a temporary 60-day license. Charlie Kirk's accused murderer will be back in a Utah courtroom today. The judge is expected to rule on a motion from Tyler Robinson's defense team seeking contempt against prosecutor Christopher Ballard. They accuse him of talking to the media about his opinions regarding Robinson's guilt. Robinson is accused of fatally shooting Kirk in September at Utah Valley University, and prosecutors say they will seek the death penalty. President Trump says repairs to damaged paint in the National Mall reflecting pool will begin immediately. Here's NBC's Gabe Gutierrez.
12: National Park Service workers scrambling to fix the iconic reflecting pool. Despite a recent $14 million renovation spearheaded by the president, the reflecting pool has been plagued with algae blooms that turn the water green and peeling paint.
11: The president claimed in a social media post yesterday that he inspected the pool, blaming the peeling paint job on vandalism. Friday, U.S. Park Police arrested three-time Olympic canoeist David Hearn after he reached into the water to touch a piece of the peeling paint. He denies doing anything wrong. British Prime Minister Keir Starmer has resigned after winning a landslide election in 2024. His resignation today marks the seventh different UK prime minister over the past decade. And big news in tennis, Serena Williams will return to the court in singles action at Wimbledon as a wild card. The 44-year-old dabbled in doubles in two grass court tune-up tournaments over the last month and was already slated to play doubles with her sister Venus at the All England Club. Wimbledon starts a week from today. I'm Chris Caraggio, NBC News Radio.
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8: And let's go ahead and take a look now to our Alternative Talk weather outlook for Monday. More sunshine and warmer temperatures. Highs of around 84, 85 degrees today. Best way to start off your official first full day of summer. A little bit of wind out of the north at 10 to 15 miles per hour. For tonight, mostly clear skies. Low temperatures down to about 62. For Tuesday, Wednesday, and for Thursday, more sunshine. Warmer temperatures for Tuesday and for Wednesday. Highs in the mid to upper 80s, but then dropping back down to about 75 for Thursday. Partly clear skies through the overnights. Low temperatures in the upper 50s.
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15: This Sunday, the price of peace. President Trump strikes a deal with Iran to quickly end the war.
16: Then it's a memorandum of understanding. If it doesn't get done in 60 days, it's all right. We go back to bombing.
15: But as Iran stands to gain access to billions in economic relief, did the president give away too much?
17: Iran's left stronger.
18: I think sending billions of dollars to Iran is a mistake.
16: If it works out, I'm going to take the credit. If it doesn't work out, I'm blaming JD. You better be careful, JD.
15: I'll talk to Democratic Senator Cory Booker of New Jersey and former Trump Defense Secretary Mark Esper. Plus, Chicago Hope. President Obama opens his presidential center as former presidents come together in a divided America.
19: I hope this center will serve as an affirmation of just how special, how precious our democracy truly is.
15: Joining me for insight and analysis are Susan Glasser, staff writer for The New Yorker, Nia Malika Henderson, political columnist for Bloomberg Opinion, former Homeland Security Secretary Jay Johnson, and Republican strategist Sarah Fagan. Welcome to Sunday. It's Meet the Press.
20: From NBC News in Washington, the longest-running show in television history, this is Meet the Press with Kristen Welker.
15: Good Sunday morning. I'm Garrett Hake in for Kristen Welker as she recovers from a medical procedure. She's doing well and plans to be back soon. This morning, a fragile peace appears to be holding between the U.S. and Iran just days after President Trump signed a memorandum of understanding to end the conflict, reopen the Strait of Hormuz, and remove the U.S. blockade of Iran. There are conflicting reports about whether the strait is open or closed after Iran accused Israel of breaking the ceasefire agreement by continuing its strikes against southern Lebanon. Overnight, Vice President J.D. Vance arrived in Switzerland to continue talks with Iran. For his part, President Trump says the lesson he's learned from this war, there are no limits to his power.
21: What have you learned about not just the exercise of power, but the limits on your power as a result of the conflict?
22: There are no limits.
21: No limits.
22: No, not. I haven't learned that lesson yet. I know there are, but, you know, there are no limits. We defeated them totally militarily.
15: And joining me now is Democratic Senator Cory Booker of New Jersey. Senator Booker, welcome back to Meet the Press.
23: It's good to see you here on national TV and not the halls of the Senate.
15: I think we can agree on that. Let's start with Iran. You voted 8 times to end this war. The Memorandum of Understanding ends the war. Do you support it?
23: Yeah, I'm proud to be leading the effort to stop Donald Trump from leading our country into further and further disaster. But the way he is trying to bring us out of this war not only speaks to the failures of the war in total, but it also speaks in a bipartisan way to how bad of a leader he is. When you have Democrats and Republicans, conservatives and progressives all coming out talking about capitulation, surrender, catastrophe. You know how bad this deal is. Iran gets all of the benefits, literally billions and billions of dollars, and America continues to hurt and see the losses from the $100 billion we spent in the war to every American citizen seeing their costs skyrocket. Mm-hmm. This has been a cataclysmic failure of his making.
15: But if you support the deal, but you also think it's a capitulation, I guess I'm confused. What's the alternative?
23: No. Let's be clear. I do not support this deal that he made, which was an abject surrender. This is a guy who said he's a great negotiator. But right now, Iran has billions and billions of dollars of benefits. It's almost as if American dollars, American resources are now going to be used to help rebuild Iran while we are continuing to carry the bill for it.
15: So what is the alternative then to ending the war?
23: Well, the alternative is not having a president that led us into this war, that surrendered all of our leverage, that is giving Iran everything they want and achieving none of the specific goals that he said he wanted. We have a disaster for a commander-in-chief who's leaving us with less and less good choices. What the world needs now is leadership. But from our Middle East allies to our NATO allies, I'm hearing over and over again, your president is a danger to the world. And obviously, we at home are paying the cost of that.
15: There has been some Democratic reaction to the president's decision that was a little bit more positive. Democratic strategist James Carville said this week. Listen.
24: We started a war and we surrendered. Let's be very clear about that. And let's give Trump credit where credit's due. He did what Lyndon Johnson did not do in Vietnam. Just get out. I think the best thing Biden ever did was just leave Afghanistan. Well, I'll give Trump credit. He saw this thing was going the wrong way and he just quit and got out. And sometimes you got to do that.
15: So there's a lot to chew on there, but does President Trump deserve any credit for trying to end this war now rather than escalate it further?
23: That's like giving somebody credit for literally an arsonist starting a fire and getting credit for running out of the burning building. This president has led this nation into a disaster. We have surrendered our power. We have capitulated to the enemy. And they now are mocking us. Look at everything that's coming out of that country, from their internal dialogue all the way to what they're saying publicly. They know that they've won this. And they know Donald Trump is perhaps on the world stage right now the biggest loser with egg on his face. We need to curtail this chaotic, corrupt, and cruel president. We need to have checks and balances on his power. I am really sorry that congressional Republicans, from the start of this war, has allowed him to do everything he wanted to do. And now they're crying foul because they don't like the results. Shame on Congress. It's time we get a Congress that will stand up to this president.
1: We've certainly heard a lot more pushback from your Senate Republican colleagues to this deal than I think we're used to hearing to actions the president takes. Do you think this could be a turning point in his relationship with his own party?
23: God, I hope so. Again, this is not left or right for me. It's about stopping a president who has taken health care away from millions of Americans, who's jacked up our prices, who's caused considerable pain letting billionaires continue to be bigger in polluting and bigger in getting all of the tax breaks while we as Americans as a whole are paying more and more and more. We need an America that stands up to this president. And I don't care if it's a Republican or a Democrat. Congress needs to start being strong. Now, I don't expect that from the kind of leaders in the Republican Party in Congress. That's why this midterm election is so vital. This midterm election is not about left or right. It's about right or wrong. It's about stopping a president that's out of control and hurting Americans.
1: I want to talk about the midterms more in a second, but I have one more question for you about this peace deal. NBC News is reporting that U.S. intelligence officials are warning that Israel could take steps to undermine the emerging Iran agreement. Israel was a U.S. partner in the conflict. Do you see them as a reliable partner in the peace negotiations?
23: Look, between Israel and America, we have two criminal presidents. Ours, who's been convicted over 30 times for criminal convictions, and theirs, who's embroiled in his own corruption, his own trials. These are two failed world leaders. And yes, we should be very worried about both of these leaders continuing to upend any kind of viable pathway to peace in the Middle East. These are both failed leaders that I cannot wait until they're off the world stage.
1: All right, let's talk a little bit about the Democratic Party. I know you and most Democrats would prefer to move on entirely from the 2024 election, but former Secretary of State Hillary Clinton has reopened the debate about what went wrong, weighing in on former President Joe Biden's decision to run for reelection. Listen.
2: He made a terrible mistake. He made a terrible mistake for himself, his legacy, and for the country. I believe if he had kept to that plan and said in, say, the late summer of 23 that he wasn't going to run, that he was going to pass, you know, the torch to the next generation, we would have had a real contest. And very sadly, I believe whoever emerged from that contest, whether it was the vice president or a governor or a senator or anybody else, would have beaten Donald Trump.
1: Do you agree with that assessment, Senator?
23: Look, this is what I believe in, and this is what my unyielding focus will be until November, because we have 5 months left. This week alone, I'm going to be in Texas for Tallarico. I'm going to be in Ohio for Sherrod Brown. My urgency and my focus is not looking at the past. It's doing everything I can in the present to secure a better future for America. And that's getting as many new leaders elected as possible so we can take back the House and the Senate.
1: One of those opportunities to elect a new leader is in Maine. We have a competitive contest. Democrats just nominated Graham Plattner. Despite past offensive comments about a tattoo associated, or past offensive comments, he's got this tattoo that's associated with a Nazi symbol. He also said he didn't understand its meaning. He's covered it up. And he's also faced allegations from former girlfriends of abusive behavior, which he denies. Do you think Graham Plattner has the character to serve in the United States Senate?
23: Well, this is what campaigns are for. He certainly has a lot of issues and a lot of questions to answer and address. And I think the people of Maine are going to give a lot of examination to this going through in this election. For me, I certainly hope we pick up a seat here. For me and people of the state of New Jersey, dear God, we need to get the Senate back so we can start checking this out-of-control president. And that's why, again, I'm going to be doing everything I can all over my state of New Jersey and everywhere I can to help candidates across this country to get to that end, which is Democrats regaining control of the House and the Senate so we can check and balance a president that's chaotic, cruel, and corrupt.
1: Well, you mentioned Texas and Ohio. Will you campaign in Maine?
23: I don't have any plans to campaign there now.
1: All right, fair enough. I want to ask you about one of the issues that will surely come up in this midterm and probably come up again in 2028, and that's the Supreme Court. After the court's recent ruling limiting the Voting Rights Act, some Democrats, including former Vice President Harris, have issued calls to expand the court's 9-seat bench. Listen.
0: I absolutely believe that we should be exploring that. And the idea of 13, I agree, because there are 13 circuit courts, 13 justices.
1: You're on the Judiciary Committee. Do you support the idea of expanding the Supreme Court to 13 justices?
23: So here's what I believe. We in America now have normalized a level of corruption in all three branches of our government that cannot stand. It is a cancer that is corroding our body politic. All three branches of government need massive reforms. The Supreme Court, if municipal court people in New Jersey did what Supreme Court members do are doing now, they would be let out in handcuffs. So my plan is very simple, two things. One is stop Supreme Court members from accepting unlimited gifts from billionaires who have interest in matters before the court. And number two, put term limits on Supreme Court members to 18 years so we normalize a system that is actually fair, that says every time we elect a president, they get two people on the Supreme Court. We stop people hanging on well past their prime and make sure that we have a court that operates with the kind of integrity and fairness that America deserves and should be a fundamental expectation from every citizen.
1: So your policies are clear, but I just want to be clear also. Would you rule out trying to expand the court?
23: I think the plan that I have is would actually solve the problems that people who want to expand the court are trying to achieve. Give term limits of 18 years and put ethics laws on them. You would see quick changes to our court, many of whom have been on for more than 18 years, and you would actually have a court that serves the people and not the interests of the extraordinary billionaires that are showering members of those courts with everything from RVs to tuitions to gifts.
1: All right, Senator, before I let you go, it is Father's Day. You've written about helping your father through his struggle with Parkinson's disease. How has that experience shaped what this day means to you?
23: I have to say I hurt every Father's Day now. I miss my dad. It's a hole that will never be filled. But his struggles with dementia and Parkinson's broke me apart like the millions, tens of millions of Americans right now who are caring for a father or a mother who is struggling with this disease. The one thing about these things that shatter us is actually they open us up and give us more points of connection. We are a nation that does not do enough for people who are at home caring for others. We need a national movement that really supports families that are dealing with Alzheimer's, dealing with dementia. We can do so much better as a nation, and it now is a personal driving cause of my life for us to give more dignity to those people who are caregivers and to those people who are in their final years, and to all the dads out there, to all the men even who are not dads by biology, thank you for stepping up for our children. This nation needs strong men. And strength is measured most by how we love and care for others.
1: All right, I'll echo that. Senator Booker, thank you for sharing that story, and thank you for joining us this morning.
23: Thank you for having me.
1: You bet. When we come back, former Trump Defense Secretary Mark Esper joins me next.
3: 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Now, seeing my grandson out on the water, it means everything to me. 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
1: Welcome back. And joining me now is Mark Esper, former defense secretary during President Trump's first term. Secretary Esper, welcome to Meet the Press.
31: Morning, Gary. Good to be with you.
1: Oh, thanks for being here. Let's pick up right with this memorandum of understanding with Iran. Do you support this deal?
31: Well, look, I like the fact that we've extended the ceasefire. I like the fact that the strait is being opened up. That will provide economic relief to a lot of people. And I like the fact that we're getting into a nuclear talks. But that said, when I look at the MOU, there are many of the points that I have serious questions about and concerns about. So, I think in many ways it's a wait and see. My principal concern has been that it appears that too many of the incentives, in my view, have been given up front instead of later in the deal, when we've seen much more progress on the nuclear aspects of whatever potential agreement comes from this.
1: Do you think the administration is too trusting of the Iranians by structuring the deal in that way?
31: Oh, I don't believe so. You look at many of the players on the team; they're experienced in foreign policy for some time. I don't think they trust the Iranians. Nobody trusts the Iranians. I think they put a deal on the table. I think, as the vice president said, let's give it a shot and see if it works. And in that regard, I'd say, yeah, there's a lot more of this football game to play out. We're maybe only in the second or third quarter. We have to get through, the opening negotiations today. Lebanon will continue to be a spoiler and threaten any talks. But at the end of the day, I think this will ultimately be scored on two things. What is the deal we get with the Iranians with regard to the nuclear framework, the nuclear aspects of this deal? And secondly, does the Strait of Hormuz return to the status quo ante? And I think those are two major questions right now that sit before us. And in fact, on the second item, I'm concerned about language in the MOU that suggests that maybe after the 60 days, Iran would retain some type of ability to impose fees on shippers.
1: Well, I mean, let's dig into that a little bit more, because on the strait this morning, even, it's not totally clear if the strait is open or closed. If Iran can still open and shut the strait at will or charge fees on it, does that mean this agreement is worthless?
31: Well, I think it would suggest clearly a strategic setback. We cannot allow the Iranians to control the Strait of Hormuz, much like we can't allow others to control the Strait of Malacca or the South China Sea or the Suez Canal. I'm sorry, not the Suez Canal, but the Bab el-Mandeb. So we cannot allow that to happen. And that's why I say this needs to play out. And, you know, there's been some suggestions that there have been side agreements or gentlemen's agreements. We need to know what those are, but I think we need to let this play out a little bit and see what actually happens with regard to the Strait after the 60 days.
1: Well, to that end, on the kind of strategic picture here, Iran's deputy speaker of parliament has said, and this is a quote, the Strait of Hormuz is Iran's atomic bomb. Do you worry that one of the legacies of this war will be effectively arming Iran with a more powerful weapon than they had before?

0: Research shows, on average, car accident victims with a lawyer get over 3 times more money than those without one. Better off with Booha.
1: Is that the Iranians have learned that they could survive the brunt of U.S. and Israeli military attacks, despite how very successful they've been. Mm-hmm. The regime has been able to survive and withstand them, and that's going to embolden them going forward.
2: You mentioned Lebanon earlier. I think that's one of the interesting parts of this. Israel was not included in the crafting of the Memorandum of Understanding. They continue to bomb Lebanon despite the ceasefire agreement that was signed last week. Do you think it was a mistake to exclude Israel from the negotiations that are happening now?
1: Well, it's hard to say. We don't know to what degree they were consulted or not. I think it's clear that we cannot obviously speak for what Israel's position will be going forward. They clearly have a right to self-defense. And the difference here between the United States and Israel is that Iran and Hezbollah present an existential threat to Israel. And so they have the right to defend themselves. And the other factor here, of course, is that the political dynamics on both sides are very different. Mm-hmm. Whereas in the United States, 60 to 70% of Americans don't support the conflict. 60 to 70% of Israelis do support attacking Hezbollah. In fact, it's well over 70%. So you have different political dynamics at stake at a time when both leaders, President Trump and Bibi Netanyahu, have important elections coming up in the fall.
2: Right. I mean, there's a lot of different possibilities for different regimes to be in charge of all three of these countries going forward. I want to talk some more about some of the specifics in this deal. On paper, it does reopen the Strait of Hormuz. It ends the U.S. naval blockade, removes U.S. troops from the proximity of Iran after the final deal, and we'll see what that ultimately means. And this is a quote, will maintain the status quo of Iran's nuclear program pending further negotiations. So what did the U.S. get out of this war that it didn't already have before it began?
1: Well, that's going to be the question, Garrett, at the end of the day, as we assess this. Again, we're in the middle, the beginning of the negotiations, the middle of this conflict, maybe. We're going to have to assess when it's all said and done what it looks like. But as I said earlier, when I look at the MOU, I see Iran getting a number of things. And what we get is one paragraph that speaks about the entering of the framework discussions for the nuclear. And it says one specific item with regard to enrichment, that they would downblend their enriched uranium as a minimal process going forward. So I get concerned about the other parts, about stockpiles, the duration of the agreement, the allowance of inspectors into the country, permitting snap inspections. There are a lot of details that are going to have to be worked out in the 60 days of negotiations, which to me seems difficult to achieve within 60 days. So I've seen this really in two phases. The economic phase, which is beginning now, leading up to certainly before the elections. And then there'll be a strategic phase where the talks will continue beyond the elections to resolve all the thorny issues, the details with regard to whatever nuclear agreement comes out of this.
2: On the economic phase, the chairman of the Senate Armed Services Committee, Roger Wicker, a Republican, said in a statement, quote, the Iranian regime has not renounced its ultimate goal, death to America, death to Israel. The regime will invest every penny it receives to further that aim. Do you agree with Senator Wicker that this deal could allow Iran to spend that $300 billion just spreading more terror and rearming?
1: Well, of course, money is fungible, and we've agreed up front now that the MOU is implemented to unfreeze funds, which are total around $100 billion. We've allowed the license-free sale or the sanction-free sale of oil. So the fungibility of money means that they can not only put that toward humanitarian stuff, but whatever they free up can go to rebuilding their military, can go to Hezbollah, in fact, and can go to their other proxies to support this conflict. And look, I talk about this conflict. I know we've been focused on the last, what, 3, 4, 5 months. But in my view, this began on October 7th, 2023, when Hamas entered Israel and murdered over 1,200 Israelis. It was the next day that Hezbollah attacked Israel. And all of this was funneled, fueled, inspired, supported by Iran. So this conflict goes back more than 4 months, certainly back to October 2023, and in my view, knowing this history since 1979, 47 years.
2: Yeah, and that's the way the president frames it as well. Mr. Secretary, I want to read you something that you wrote in your book. You write, quote, this was one of the mysteries of Donald Trump as commander-in-chief. Sometimes he would express concern about being drawn into a conflict, and he was always talking about getting out of the endless wars. In the same vein, he would call off strikes we'd already agreed to. At other times, like now, he would complain we were not being tough enough and would want the most aggressive options possible. His views on the use of force swung back and forth like a pendulum, even though a pendulum has some predictability.

0: this president rarely gave us much at all. You obviously saw President Trump as an unpredictable commander-in-chief. Do you think that has been an advantage for him or a disadvantage for him?
1: Predictability can certainly be an advantage when you're dealing with your adversaries. That's true. And one thing I concluded as well, I wrote about, is that he was sincere with regard to not wanting to get involved in the war. So I question now whether advisors are or others are recommending something different or recommended something different, which launched this attack in late February. But he's been true, as my experience with him was, to not get involved in foreign wars. He just really despised conflicts, extended conflicts, and was much more keen on how do we, improve others' economies? How do we improve the United States economy? How do we find a big deal that benefits everybody? That was more of his thrust and his push.
0: Well, with that being said, then, do you think this war with Iran was a war of choice? Did he choose this war, or was it a war of necessity?
1: Well, I saw in the early days when the president first launched this in late February, I saw a strategic opportunity. Clearly, the administration saw that Iran was rebuilding its air defenses, rebuilding its missile and drone stockpiles, and doing other things that I think warranted, at least, suggested that would make sense to attack Iranian military facilities, sites, and so on. I think the challenge was we kind of got over our skis with regard to the expectations of the conflict, talking about regime change,
0: right,
1: talking about unconditional surrender, talking about picking the next Ayatollah. All those things, I think, set up in the minds of the Iranians, at least, that this was all or nothing, that this time around we were going to go after completely wiping out the regime. Their backs were put against the wall. And, of course, when you face that situation, which for them meant, their lives, their livelihoods, everything, that they were going to fight to the bitter end and pull out whatever plugs they needed to stay alive. And in this case, it meant threatening and blocking the Strait of Hormuz.
0: Which is exactly what we saw. You also wrote in your book that you were fired for not being loyal. The chief of staff at the time told you, quote, the president's not happy with you. He feels you haven't been supported. You haven't supported him enough. And added, you aren't sufficiently loyal. Given what happened to you, do you think that those serving the president right now are putting their loyalty first to the president or to the Constitution?
1: Well, I don't agree with that. So that's a tough question. I'm sure find what's going on and answer those questions, but I have no insights on that.
0: Do you trust that the president is being given advice by people who think their loyalty is to the Constitution?
1: I don't see that the president is always getting good advice. And so I think that's the question to ask. I think Republicans on Capitol Hill have asked that same question. Is the president getting the best advice with regard to these strategic matters?
0: All right, Secretary Esper, we have to leave it there. Thank you for coming on. Thank you for joining us on Meet the Press today.
1: Thank you.
0: And when we come back, President Trump is facing criticism from both the right and the left over his new Iran deal. The panel is next.
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9: NBC News Radio. I'm Chris Caraccio. Talks between the U.S. and Iran are scheduled to last all week in Switzerland after an initial meeting yesterday. The two sides, with the U.S. team led by Vice President J.D. Vance, held first discussions on the Memorandum of Understanding that aims to come up with a concrete plan to end the war in 60 days. In the meantime, Iran has said the Strait of Hormuz remains closed to commercial traffic. The U.S. says it's completely open. Firefighters remain on the scene of a massive warehouse fire in Los Angeles that's been burning for days. Flare-ups continue at the site in Boyle Heights, where a blaze broke out at the cold storage facility Wednesday afternoon, and Governor Gavin Newsom has declared a state of emergency. Music mogul Clive Davis has died at the age of 94. His family confirmed that he died at his home in New York City today. Davis was recently hospitalized related to respiratory problems. He's known for boosting the careers of Janis Joplin, Whitney Houston, Bruce Springsteen, Billy Joel, and also helping revitalize the careers of Carlos Santana, Rod Stewart, and Aretha Franklin. I'm Chris Caraccio, NBC News Radio.
0: Welcome back. The panel is here. Susan Glasser, staff writer for The New Yorker, Bloomberg opinion columnist Nia Malika Henderson, Republican strategist Sarah Fagan, and Jay Johnson, former Secretary of Homeland Security under President Obama. Welcome to you all. Susan, I'll start with you. You heard me talking about the war and its potential endings and alternatives with some of our guests. Was this ultimately the only way to end this war?
10: Well, look, Donald Trump started out the war a little bit more than 100 days ago, saying that he was going to obliterate the Iranian nuclear program that had already been obliterated. Mm-hmm. According to him, he said he was going to change the regime. He said he was never going to end it except with unconditional surrender. What's remarkable is that in Washington, across the Middle East this week, the question is whether it was the United States itself that engaged in a form of unconditional surrender. Mm. The terms of this agreement, we can talk about them, essentially are very favorable to the Iranians. They come away with it with far more ability to control the strategic territory of the Strait of Hormuz. They come away from it with both Israel and America's partners in the Gulf being extremely concerned that they've empowered America's enemy. And by the way, the United States has spent billions of dollars, tens of billions of dollars on the conflict in order to get us to a place that arguably is much worse than where we started.
0: Well, you heard Secretary Esper say we may only be in the second quarter of this, so there's more still to come. Nia Malika, this has now become J.D. Vance's problem to solve. Yeah. You heard the president, as he was leaving the G7 earlier this week, joking, maybe not joking, that he would blame Vance if ultimately this turns into a failure. How much of a political risk is this for J.D. Vance? And we're 33 minutes into the program. This will be the first mention of Marco Rubio, the Secretary of State, who's been nowhere near this deal.
11: Yes, strategically, I think in some ways Marco Rubio has not been anywhere near this deal. The president sounded like he was joking. This is something that he said in April as well. It's also something that the conservative chattering class has picked up, too. If you watch Fox News, a few folks on that network have talked about Vance giving bad advice to the president. I think the problem for Vance with this is that MAGA did not like the war, right? You have this fracturing. And then you have GOP hawks who also don't like the settlement, the surrender, as some people are calling it. We'll see where it lands. But here you have Vance, who is trying to be the heir apparent to Donald Trump, now taking on the mantle of, I think, what might be Donald Trump's biggest strategic blunder as president. I think it also underscores traits that J.D. Vance has as a politician that aren't great, right? He is seen as a shapeshifter. He has, in fact, been one, changing his position to amass more power often. The other thing, I think, about J.D. Vance that folks pick up on is that there's a kind of mansplaining quality to him when he talks about any number of things. I mean, he's sort of mansplaining to the Pope even about a faith. And here he is sort of mansplaining to Republicans and to the American public about why this deal has been a good thing so far. Again, we'll see where that goes. But this has just not been a good a good, I think, position for him. His people will say, well, listen, if there is in fact a peace deal and he is the broker of the peace deal, that'll be good. But it's hard to see that. And I think it really exposes he isn't a very experienced politician either. Yeah. And so I think all of those things are going to be exposed over the next many months.
0: High risk, yeah. High reward. This brought out criticism from both sides of the aisle, Jay, including from your former boss, President Obama, who does not weigh in on every day-to-day political story, but he did hear. I want to play a little bit of what he told Craig Belvin about this deal. Let's listen.
12: Now, fought a war, spent billions and billions of dollars, put an enormous strain on our military. A lot of people have died, and it feels like we're back where we were before we started the war, except maybe a little bit worse off.
0: Do you agree with that assessment?
13: He's right. Susan's right. Any objective analysis of this 14-point deal has to lead one to conclude that we're worse off than we were the day before this war started. We're worse off than we were when the JCPOA was in place. The deal outlines that Iran reaffirms, use of the word reaffirms, its pledge not to procure or develop a nuclear weapon. They had pledged that before. The deal includes $300 billion in reconstruction funds for Iran, presumably from the Gulf states.
0: That's right.
13: The U.S. agrees to take the sanctions off all Iranian funds. 13 service members died. Let's not forget that there were over 100 school children who were killed on the first day of this war, apparently by a U.S. missile. And perhaps most significantly, Iran has discovered this new muscle, the use of turning the strait on and off with the flip of a switch, which, in my judgment, has greater potency than any prospect that they might develop a nuclear weapon in the future. And it's obvious to me that at some level, President Trump realized that this war he got us into, he needed to get us out of on any terms possible. He will certainly claim victory here, but you look at this thing objectively and you realize that this has cost us a lot more than it's benefited us.
0: Yeah, and I think the president's read on the political expediency of getting out now is certainly a big part of this. Sarah, there's been obviously significant, what amounts to significant Republican criticism of this deal too, including this from some Senate Republicans. Let's listen.
14: Iran's left stronger.
15: Everything I've heard about it causes me concern.
16: I think, unfortunately, the president is receiving some really bad advice on this deal.
17: I wouldn't want to give Iran any money.
0: And that's not going to go down in history as the most strident political criticism ever, but from Senate Republicans to this president, it's pretty strong. How far do you think Senate Republicans are willing to go to push back on this deal?
18: I think a lot of it depends on what happens in the coming weeks as we get into this negotiation. You know, if it turns out that Iran really does get rid of its enriched uranium, or it gets rid of missiles and Israel is not as much at threat as they have been to date, you know, perhaps the administration has some room to run with that this is going in a good place. However, we have been dealing with a regime that has lied to us for nearly 50 years. If the uranium remains in the country and has the prospect of becoming a nuclear weapon, if there are missiles, which there's no mention in this agreement about missiles.
0: No, in fact, the president said on Wednesday he's fine with them having ballistic missiles still.
18: Well, that puts our neighbors and allies at risk. And I think to Jay's point, and I think if the Strait of Hormuz becomes an economic weapon, which it had not been previously, and they have the right to charge passage or turn it on and off, that is strategically very problematic. And Republicans will continue to criticize if that is the case, and they should.
0: This all comes as we're learning more about the decision-making process that got into this war in the first place. There's this great new book from the New York Times, Maggie Haberman and Jonathan Swan, that talks about the process to get here. And I want to read, Susan, I'll read you an excerpt here. They're right. Several administration officials believed early on that Trump's presidency would be over if they allowed themselves to be drawn into a conflict with Tehran. Were that to happen, at least one of those officials vowed to others that they would resign. Susan, so how do we think this war has changed the Trump presidency? I don't know that we've seen that resignation.
10: Yeah, please don't hold your breath because I would be concerned about you.
0: Well, thank you for your concern.
10: You know, the bottom line is, you know, you play these clips of these Republican senators. They're concerned. They're worried about it. They're watching it. We're familiar enough with this dynamic 10 years in. You know, the Republicans are not going to, in a meaningful way, provide a check on Donald Trump. That's the lesson of this, whether they're serving inside his administration or on Capitol Hill. And I think it is really remarkable to hear this sort of, if only the czar had, better advice. The bottom line is it's Donald Trump's sort of erratic and chaotic decision-making here that is increasingly at issue. And I think it's one of the reasons that, you know, you've seen Trump's numbers just absolutely crater, including from many Republicans, Republican-leaning independents. Right now, it's that political pressure he faces because people are looking at a now 80-year-old president and wondering how is it possible that this man who claims that he has unchecked powers is going here. Just one final point on the negotiations. It just as it's unlikely that Republican senators are going to en masse, you know, sort of draw a line here and say, absolutely, you cannot pass with this deal. It's extremely unlikely. And we should not be credulous to think that there's going to be some miraculous settlement of the Iranian nuclear program. Right. It took 2 years of intensive negotiations, remember, for Obama to get that JCPOA.
0: Right. I mean, we're looking at like a 2-page outline here. I mean, this is not a lengthy deal in the end of the day. To that point about the president saying he has basically unlimited or unchecked power, you heard it in the soundbite there at the top. What do you think this war has done to show what the limits or not of his power is? On the one hand, he totally ran over Congress. On the other hand, he's watching his approval numbers plummet.
17: Yeah, and I mean, looking for a check is essentially what Democrats were run on, right? Checking this president, I think his comments there. If you're a Democrat, you should run that in a campaign ad because it speaks to what this president is lacking, right? There is no check to Susan's point from Republicans. The courts have done some of that, and you've seen that happen over the last couple of weeks in many different scenarios, but he has greatly expanded his use of power, the way he uses it in ways big and small, from compelling Coke to put cane sugar in their product, to obviously what he's done at the Kennedy Center, some checks there as well. Mm-hmm. You saw Joyce Beatty make a move against him. But yes, I mean, I think we have seen a president has used his power in an expansive way and in a huge and massive way that we haven't seen in our lifetime.
0: He's also willing to flaunt in ways we're not used to seeing, like the Qatari Air Force One plane that was unveiled this week. I think we have some pictures of the president checking it out. I mean, Jay, is this an appropriate use of a couple $100 million worth of taxpayer resources here?
13: Well, in fact, the two 747s that the president uses as Air Force One are 35 years old.
0: Right. I don't think there's any debate that those needed to
13: correct.
0: Be replaced.
13: And there are new ones on the way. This very Trump-like 747 is supposed to be a bridge between now and when the new U.S. government-paid aircraft come off the line. But this is a gift, not to the U.S. government. This is a gift to President Donald J. Trump. There's no doubt about that. And in my judgment, it violates the spirit, if not the letter, of the Emoluments Clause in the U.S. Constitution, which says no U.S. government official should accept a gift from a foreign government. You mentioned something earlier to Cory Booker about a turning point in Republican attitudes to all of this. I really do think with their objections to the weaponization fund, with the endorsement of Ken Paxton over John Cornyn, who was very well liked in the Senate, Republicans, and we're seeing this now, are beginning to speak out, object to a lot of what President Trump's doing.
0: That's perfect setup, Sarah. I want to get you to react to that. I mean, do you see this as a potential turning point? Any of this is a bridge too far?
18: Well, I think the closer you get to elections, you know, when things look tough, the more likely you are to see members of Congress start to look around and be more critical of their incumbent president. We see that on both sides of the aisle. We experienced this in 2006 when we were in an also unpopular war. And the Republicans were up in a tough situation, started to become much more critical of President Bush at the time. So it's normal, and so you would expect it in this deal that is has a lot to be determined.
0: Right.
18: Gives them something, you know, certainly to talk about.
0: Well, then, stay tuned. We have got more to talk about. Our panel is all sticking around. But when we come back, all the living former presidents gathered in Chicago for the opening of the Obama Presidential Center. We look back at Barack Obama before he reached the White House. Our Beat the Press Minute is next.
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0: Welcome back. This week, the Obama Presidential Center opened to the public in Chicago, a lasting tribute to the nation's 44th president. But long before the White House, Barack Obama was a little-known Illinois state senator who burst onto the national stage with his keynote address at the 2004 Democratic National Convention. Just months later, after winning his election to the U.S. Senate, Obama joined Meet the Press to talk about a theme that would come to define his political career, bridging divides and finding common ground.
24: I absolutely think that it's possible for us to find common ground. You know, the president called me this week. He was extraordinarily gracious in congratulating me. We both agreed that our wives are sharper than we are, which was nice. And my sense is that if we can disagree without being disagreeable, and if we're not involved in the sort of slash and burn politics that I think has become the custom in Washington, but we seek out common ground on the enormous challenges that we face ahead, whether it's the global economy that Karl Rove just mentioned and how we make sure that the middle class is, in fact, sustainable in this global competition, or we're talking about how we provide the education that our children need so that they can succeed. Those are issues where we all share, I think, success. And one of the things I told the president was that we all have a stake in seeing him have a successful presidency. I don't think that the Democrats succeed by rooting against the president in office, but we have to be honest where we disagree with him. And he's got to make his case where he's presenting issues that we're skeptical about.
0: The panel is still here. We're going to talk about the midterms. I can't believe it. We're only 4.5 months away. I keep saying 6 months, like we're frozen in time, but yep. It's moving. And this week, the Cook Political Report moved 6 Republican-held seats in Democrats' favor. Nia, do Democrats just have the inside track here? What's your assessment?
17: Yeah, I think they do. And I think they've had the inside track for a while, even given the redistricting, which does give the edge to Republicans. At this point, they're about 6 points ahead on the generic ballot. That's about where they were in 2018. Mm-hmm. 2018, it was a gain of 40 seats. They're not going to get 40 this go around. They obviously only need 3. So I think the House, they'll do well. The Senate is the open question, right? And yeah. You sort of see why, given Cory Booker's response, right, when he talks about whether or not he's gonna campaign for Plattner in
0: sounds
17: Maine.
0: Like a no.
17: This
0: yeah.
17: It sounds like a no. And so this, I think, is going to be a real weakness because I think Democrats' chances to the Senate certainly run through Maine. Mm-hmm. And Susan Collins, as Democrats have seen time and time again, is a real tough out. So that's what I maybe 35 to 40% chance of taking the Senate, but I think for the House, much better chances.
0: So, Sarah, if Republicans are going to keep the House, how do they do it?
18: Well, I think structurally it's just really, really difficult. I mean, you would need this Iran situation to get resolved quickly and gas prices to plummet and a bunch of other economic factors to change quickly. You know, the average midterm loss for an incumbent president is about 26 seats, and Democrats have their highest enthusiasm gap since 2006. Mm. There's other parallels to that period of time. I remember them painfully well as sitting in the White House as political director. An unpopular war, a structurally sound economy, but maybe GDP weakening, unemployment strong, but consumer confidence weakening. I mean, you see these parallels, housing market problems, and it's just structurally hard to see how it's a great night for Republicans.
0: We have just a little bit of time left, but Jay, I'd love to get you to reflect on the Obama Presidential Center, you know, speaking of 2006, what it was like to sort of relive those moments.
13: I was with Barack Obama from November 2006 when he asked me to join his campaign, even before it started, to January 20, 2017, the end of his administration. I actually was a holdover that day, 7 hours, 32 minutes, because I was the designated survivor. From where I sat in the Department of Defense and DHS, we degraded AQ's ability to launch another large-scale attack on the homeland, began the destruction of ISIS, took out bin Laden, the leader of AQ, took out Alaki, the leader of AQAP, repealed the dreaded Don't Ask, Don't Tell law with Nancy Pelosi as leader in the House, and created DACA. In 2012, Deferred Action for Childhood mm-hmm. Arrivals, which to me is quintessential American values. DACA recipients today are in law school, some of the nation's leading law firms, and elected a president of color, something I thought in 2008 I'd never see in my lifetime. He and his family served in the White House for 8 years with honor, class, dignity, without a misstep, without any hint of scandal, and represented a major step forward for our country.
0: Susan, can you, in 30 seconds, tell me what it was like to see those four former living presidents together?
17: Yeah, you know, nobody had to mention the name Donald Trump for it to be obvious that this was the contrast that we were seeing. And by the way, just personally, I am totally there for the Michelle Obama George W.
0: It's
17: Bush,
0: it's everyone's favorite buddy comedy. I think you could sign them to Netflix and it would be a huge success. All right, panel, we're going to leave it all there. Thank you so much for coming in on this Father's Day weekend. Thank you for a great discussion. And before we go, I want to remind our viewers that Kristen will be sitting down with award-winning actress, producer, and mental health advocate Taraji P. Henson for the first ever Meet the Moment Live event later this month in New York City. Right now, we have a special offer for our viewers. If you use the promo code MOMENT50 to get $50 off your ticket while supplies last, you can scan that QR code you see there on the bottom of your screen or head to meetthepress.com for tickets and details. That's all for today. Thank you for watching. Wishing all the dads out there, including my dad watching at home, a very happy Father's Day. We'll be back next week because if it's Sunday, it's Meet the Press.

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1: And good sunny warm Monday morning to you. Benny Mathers here for a look at your alternative talk AM 1150 traffic update for Around the Sound. Well, looks like over on I-5 northbound near the off-ramp to South Dearborn Street, milepost 165 there in downtown Seattle. Recent disabled vehicle partially blocking the ramp. And also on I-90 westbound just east of Rainier Avenue and milepost 5 heading into downtown Seattle. A recent crash partially blocking their HOV lane. Good thing though, incident response team and State Patrol have arrived at both scenes to take care of those situations. Stay tuned, coming up next. After the news and weather, it's the first hour of Driving at Home with Patty Vasquez.
2: NBC News Radio, I'm Chris Caraccio. Music mogul Clive Davis has died at the age of 94. Jennifer Pulsoni reports.
3: Clive Davis had been recently hospitalized for respiratory problems, his family confirming he died at his home in New York City. Davis, known for boosting the careers of Janis Joplin, Whitney Houston, Bruce Springsteen, while also helping revitalize the careers of Carlos Santana, Rod Stewart, Aretha Franklin, Davis served as the president of a number of record labels, including Columbia Records. He was inducted into the Rock and Roll Hall of Fame in 2000.
2: Talks between the U.S. and Iran are happening this week in Switzerland after an initial meeting yesterday. The two sides, with the U.S. team led by Vice President Vance, held first discussions on the Memorandum of Understanding that aims to come up with a concrete plan to end the war in 60 days. This all comes after Treasury Secretary Scott Bessent said that the U.S. will now allow Iran to sell oil under a temporary 60-day license. Charlie Kirk's accused murderer is in a Utah courtroom for a hearing today. The judge is expected to rule on a motion from Tyler Robinson's defense team seeking contempt against prosecutor Christopher Baller. They accuse him of talking to the media about his opinions regarding Robinson's guilt. A former Olympian from Maryland has been hit with vandalism charges for allegedly damaging the National Mall reflecting pool. David Hearn says he was arrested by U.S. Park Police Friday when he tried to touch a piece of peeling blue paint and pull it out of the pool. He claims he did nothing to damage the pool and says the charges are politically motivated. Firefighters remain on the scene of a massive warehouse fire in Los Angeles that's been burning for days. Flare-ups continue at the site in Boyle Heights, where a blaze broke out at the cold storage facility Wednesday afternoon. The fire has been sending toxic smoke throughout the area, and Governor Gavin Newsom declared a state of emergency on Saturday. There have been no reported injuries, and the cause is still unknown. I'm Chris Caraccio, NBC News Radio.
1: And let's go ahead and take a look now to our alternative talk weather outlook for Monday. More sunshine and warmer temperatures, highs of around 84, 85 degrees today. Best way to start off your official first full day of summer. A little bit of wind out of the north at 10 to 15 miles per hour. For tonight, mostly clear skies, low temperatures down to about 62. For Tuesday, Wednesday, and for Thursday, more sunshine. Warmer temperatures for Tuesday and for Wednesday, highs in the mid to upper 80s, but then dropping back down to about 75 for Thursday. Partly clear skies through the overnights, low temperatures in the upper 50s.
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0: hey, everybody. It is incredibly gorgeous today in Chicago, as it was yesterday. So, you know, I often talk about the weather. I know it's so generic. And I have to say, though, living in Chicago, one of the world's most dazzling cities, when it's a beautiful day like today with a slight breeze, it's not too... I needed this. I'm just saying. I have needed this. And I'm just, I'm very happy to be hanging out with you on this Friday. I know there's a lot going on, and I really appreciated the conversation that Joan was having with her, one of her guests that I was listening to on my drive in today regarding drowsy Donnie's capitulation, when he had said that Iran was going to, he was demanding a full surrender, otherwise he was going to annihilate an entire civilization. I hope I don't have to. I mean, what nonsense is going on? I really do, you know, because we have been sort of, gaslit's not the right way. We've been groomed to accept that his ridiculous behavior, the outrageous things that he says, that his lack of ability to be a diplomat. I mean, his diplomacy is abhorrent, as we see with the leader of Italy, where he said that, you know, oh, she begged me for a phone. Like, why even make that a story at all? Which is pretty much the entire, I guess, incongruent, all of his behavior is like, why do anything at all? So I am in a good mood, and I'm so glad that Paul Chavary is joining us. He is, of course, one of the hosts of the Sports Cubicle here on WCPT Sunday nights at 9 o'clock, along with Devin and Mike. And I'm going to miss somebody.
1: Dan Marver.
0: I don't know Dan Marver.
1: No one really knows Dan Marver.
0: Dan Marver needs to come in studio.
1: He does.
0: So the reason I want you to start the show with me, one, we were talking about the show regardless, and, mm-hmm. and we'll talk about the World Cup in a moment. So I woke up this morning. Well, as I scroll when I go to sleep, which you shouldn't do.
1: Yeah.
0: However, I discovered that friends of mine were in town, so I sent them a question mark.
1: Yeah.
0: Because they were sharing footage from being at Wrigley. And I'm like, excuse me? Right. So mm-hmm. they messaged me at 10 o'clock this morning and they were like, yeah, we're going to be in the bleachers. Want to come
1: for the 1:20 start today?
0: Yes.
1: Yeah.
0: And I was like, so I went online. They were like, we're going to be in the bleachers, and bleacher tickets were $236. There were 2% of all tickets in the park left available. And I said, I will come and give you a hug. A friend of ours, Wayne Baker Brooks,
1: okay.
0: he's a blues musician, and he was playing at Gallagher Way. And I'm like, I'll give you a hug. I'll see you. I'll listen to Wayne play, because you have to have tickets to get into Gallagher Way too.
1: Oh, really?
0: I didn't know that either.
1: I didn't know. I mean, you could stand on Clark and listen,
0: exactly.
1: right?
0: Yeah. And I did, actually. I didn't yeah. get to hear it. And I got to, like, through the bushes, shake his hand and wave a hug. So
1: I was ready for you to say that you just got back from the Cubs game. And I was like, oh, you caught a good one today.
0: I did just get back from the Cubs game.
1: Okay, were you in Wrigley today?
0: This is a very twisted story.
1: Okay.
0: Yes. So I look, if I can get tickets, and to be very honest, there was a time in my life when I worked for another radio station where we had tickets, like,
1: Were they the flagship for the Chicago Cubs at the time?
0: WGN had tickets right behind the dugout for the Cubs. And I've been in the box. I'm in the press box. I've been in, like, the executive suites and all that stuff. And so, like, I love going to the game, but it's different now, even than it was when I went there as, like, for free tickets.
1: Okay.
0: So I just don't. And I have friends who are like my friend Mark Carmen, you know, from he's a sports
1: guy. Yeah, yeah, yeah.
0: So he'll tell me, like, different ways to get tickets. He used to do beer. He was a beer slinger.
1: Okay.
0: So he would actually get me spots. And he would move me throughout the park based on the shade. He would know, like, what time of day is the best place to not be sitting in the sun. He would keep moving me. So I love Wrigley. I don't need to be there. It was a full game. You guys go enjoy yourselves.
1: They whooped up today, though.
0: Oh, my God. There was, like, a grand slam. There were home runs.
1: That offense that disappeared came out today.
0: It was wild. So do I get to be a good luck charm? not for my friends. So my friend goes, I'll get you a bleacher ticket. They're $50. And I was like, Okay. That should be the first.
1: Oh no. Is this like the guy's like, no, here, I'll text you the screenshot and use that to get into the ballpark.
0: I'm not sure what went down. All I know is my friend said, do you want a ticket? I said, I'll take one. He's like, okay, I'll get three. $50 sounded wrong.
1: Yeah.
0: In 10 years, I don't think I've seen less than $100 for bleacher seats, which is crazy too, by the way.
1: I was going to say, those who know how to get into a Cubs game know that that's very scammy.
0: Yeah. So we get to the gate, and the guy's like, there's a whole thing about it's all digital now. Mm-hmm. It has to be in your wallet. And then the supervisor, when the supervisor comes.
1: Oh, no.
0: Yeah.
1: Yeah. It's not scanning. I wonder what's wrong. Yeah. Yep.
0: So my friend had been scammed. And we go out, and I was like, do you want to tell a cop? They had a picture of the guy who scammed them.
1: Okay.
0: My friend had taken a photo just, like, I guess, for funsies. I don't know. So we have a photo. They're like, yeah, they're gone. story. Yeah. And then they tell us, the cops tell us, who to trust to get, like, off the books tickets.
1: Yeah.
0: Right.
1: I don't know. I mean, it's got to be digital. So if they're not asking, if you're doing a ticket exchange and they're not asking you what's your email address for your MLB ballpark account, it's a scam. It's a scam. I had to like tell a guy this because like, no, you just take a screenshot and you walk up. I'm like, dude, I think it's supposed to have like a moving thing on it.
0: Yep,
1: like,
0: the barcode, like it like fills in. Yes.
1: Yeah. And you can't scam me when it comes to baseball tickets. And I miss the days when there was guys with scalpers outside because Wrigley was notorious. And
0: hard copy.
1: And if it was like how they are now, where they're not that good, it's, you know, maybe the bleachers are packed, but the rest of the stadium's open. I'd be walking around and like, hey, buddy, you want a ticket? It's like, yeah, I'm going to get in for $10. And you're like, good luck, buddy. And it's like, okay, well, in the fifth inning, if you're still holding all that useless cardboard and I'm around here, I'll buy it for $10. Every time it was within a minute, they'd walk up to me and be like, all right, fine, I'll sell it to you. Here's this. And it's like, I don't care if it's obstructed. I don't care if it's standing room only. I'm going to get into the ballpark.
0: That's the whole thing, right?
1: Yeah.
0: Be in the park. I don't know how much to tell you.
1: But it's funny how those scammers, though, would think that they'd always try and get one by you. But if you knew what the market was, you could play them. And I miss those days.
0: $50 for bleacher tickets on a sold out day?
1: On a sold out day is a little sketchy.
0: It was, and I know my friends are not listening, so I can. I love my friends. They don't live here anymore, so they were visiting from out of town, coming home for various reasons. I don't know how much I should tell you about how we got into the park because it was also sketch.
1: Okay.
0: Everything about today was sketchy.
1: Yeah, don't reveal that on the air.
0: No, I don't know what happened. All I know is we got into the park. We were in, and bleachers was standing room only. Like so we were actually all the way at the top under the scoreboard. There's some stairs by that top bar under the scoreboard.
1: Yeah.
0: So there's a bar back there, and then like there's a ledge, and I was kind of sitting at an angle. I should have taken a selfie of like to let you know where, but I was under, like right by the scoreboard.
1: Yeah.
0: And then my friend goes, so we're there for a few innings, and we were there for 5 or 6 innings, and he goes, you know, I'm watching the seats under the press box. No one's been sitting there, and I'm like, I'm on your ride. Whatever adventure we're on right now, I'm tagging
1: in the stadium. Though you're in the bleachers,
0: he's
1: looking in. Yeah,
0: he's across the park from the bleachers
1: because you have to like get out of the bleachers and then rescan in. Which by then you're already kind of cheating your luck at that point.
0: These are the things I at this point like I'm not paying for any of this.
1: Yeah,
0: because like if he wants, I told him I wasn't gonna like. I'll tell you off the air. But anyway. So he goes, let's go see if we can sit up there. And I think everybody in the park, because my friend, even Mark, like, you know, he knows where you can go to sort of like get some seat. And plus, I don't know if this is weird, but I don't mind going to the park by myself.
1: Yeah.
0: I will go to a Cubs game alone.
1: Oh, absolutely. I'll go to movies by myself.
0: Same.
1: I'll go to ball. Yeah.
0: Same. It's easier.
1: Yeah.
0: I don't have to worry about anybody else's happiness. Like, I just want to sit in the park.
1: You don't have to, like, go get food when they want to get food or.
0: This is the thing.
1: Yep.
0: By the way, I did purchase, because they went through all these shenanigans. I did buy them hot dogs, which they had never had.
1: Okay.
0: Oh, so good.
1: Because they sell it in the bleachers, right?
0: Only
1: hot dogs,
0: Only in the bleachers. So we had Andrew Lee sausage. We had 3 regulars, and then I bought them 2 to try, the jalapeno cheddar and the andouille.
1: Okay.
0: So he goes, let's go see if we can sit under the press box. And I'm like, I mean, he got us into the, I don't know how he got us into the bleachers. I'm just tagging along at this point.
1: Yeah.
0: So we get to, like, the there's something called, like, Catalina Club section, under like, right in front of the press box, right behind home plate, up in the back, up there. And they bounce us. They're like, you know, because he like tries to brush right past them.
1: Mm-hmm.
0: He's like, no, I got. He tried. He's like, he turned around and goes, watch the hot. It's like he's like 3-time Emmy award winning actor locally, but still, follow my lead. Like, you know, be casual, kind of a thing.
1: Yeah.
0: So he like blows past them. They stop him and they bring him back. And he just confidently walks down the next aisle. And we sat like basically just to the right of the press box. And I had to leave because of the show.
1: Yeah.
0: And so I sat there for like basically what, $400 tickets now?
1: Yeah.
0: So he was ahead for, I mean, they stayed for the rest of the game. They got to see who was the guy who got saved from the minor leagues, apparently also got a run.
1: I saw they won 16 to something. Carson Kelly had a grand slam.
0: I think I'm good luck.
1: I had forgotten that they even played today. It was like leading into the day. I was like, daytime Cubs game. That's cool. Whatever. I was all World Cup today. And then I checked the score and I saw, 16 runs.
0: Yeah,
1: you know?
0: I was there for like, I would say 8 of them.
1: Okay.
0: Maybe more. And then they were also showing highlights of the U.S. soccer team.
1: Oh, cool. Okay.
0: Scoring. So did we beat Australia?
1: 2-0. Yeah.
0: I believe that was. So Mexico has won.
1: Yeah.
0: And the signs. Have you seen some of the footage of the, you know, the Korean Mexico love?
1: Oh, yeah. I've been seeing some of that. Yeah.
0: It was once at beans versus rice. Which I think is amazing.
1: I love that, like, the world can kind of laugh when together when this all happens.
0: All right, so what are your favorite games in the World Cup?
1: Oh, that have been played so far? Yeah. I got to think about that. It was neat to see Messi get a hat trick. Not that I'd say that was my favorite of all of them. Gosh, I feel like I got to, like, go back and, like, see Netherlands.
0: I saw France and Senegal was kind of interesting because...
1: That was good, yeah. Netherlands and Japan with, like, Japan scoring the game-tying goal with, like, the 89th minute or something like that. That was a good one. It's been great so far. I liked Mbappe scored the 2 goals for France. Messi got the 3 goals for Argentina. Cape Verde holding Spain scoreless. That was neat.
0: And that 40-year-old goalie, who like basically was an accountant and decided at 25, I'm gonna go for my dreams.
1: Yeah,
0: amazing.
1: And here he is in the World Cup at 40 years old. Yeah.
0: Oh, unbelievable.
1: I'm trying to think of the ones that I'm looking forward to because I know that like
0: Scotland plays tonight.
1: Yeah.
0: Come on now.
1: I don't think they're gonna last against Morocco. We'll see. They're gonna have a tough time against Brazil for their next one, but Morocco tonight, that should determine at least who second place is gonna be for that division.
0: Okay, help me, because I've been following content creators who are explaining like all the boxes of like all these rounds. Like losing a game doesn't mean you're out, but it is your ranking and like who has to make a certain cut.
1: So this format is a little bit differently from different years because it's more teams. It's 48 teams and it'll break down into 32 for the next round. So it's like there's 12 groups, 4 teams in each group. First 2 places automatically go into the next round, and then 8 out of the 12 third-place teams get to make it to the next round. So based on points or goal differential for tiebreaker. Okay. So that'll be your 32, and then it goes into, like, tournament play. So it's like, like a knockout round is what they call that.
0: So right now they all get 2 games.
1: They'll get three group stage games. So
0: they don't get knocked out yet.
1: And the United States, I think, clinched their group. So they're automatically the winner of Group D or whatever they were in. Yeah. But they still have to play Turkey on Thursday. Okay. It's next week some point. And they'll do, for the groups, the 4 teams... will play their 2 respective matches at the same time so that nobody's like influencing based on the scores. You know, no one's like kind of tanking the game because they know, USA will play Turkey the same time that Paraguay plays Australia. And it'll be like a live sort of event that whoever ends up winning the group will be first place, which is the US anyway by math. But I'm sure second and third still need to be determined at this point.
0: Unbelievable. Well, my big eyes in are the basically the Tartan army that's descended upon Boston. Now they don't stay. Let's take a break here because I've got to take a break. We're in studio with Paul Chavary, part of the Sports Cubicle here on WCPT Sunday nights at 9 o'clock, along with Dan, Mike, and Devin. I don't know Dan's last name, so everyone else will remain last nameless. So that's 9 o'clock. You guys should tune in because they cover all things sports. Let's talk more about the world. If you have any thoughts, you can text me at 773-763-9278. That's 773-763-9278. And during the break, I will tell Paul Chavary some of the adventures that I cannot tell you on the air about the game. And he'll agree when we come back. Yeah, don't tell anybody that. So let's take a break here on WCPT 820 Heartland Signal, KKNW 1150. Thank you to our friends who are tuning in on Facebook and YouTube, or maybe our podcast available wherever you download your podcast, and our sponsors, Pride Coffee Roasters, Source Solar, Are You Really Winning, and Kids Above All. 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
0: Thank you so much for joining me on WCPT as we drive it home with my producer, Board Op. You know him as a host of the Sports Cubicle, along with Mike, Dan, and Devin. So off the air, I told Paul the rest of the story of how I got into Wrigley, and he agrees, do not share that. Now everyone's like curious.
1: Do you know how they do like certain nights they do like a free shuttle bus? Like it used to be Okay, so they moved it
0: on
1: to
0: Irving. There was one on
1: it used to be on Irving, and this year, so a couple weeks ago, I go to the game, and my buddy and I use this lot last year, and let's do the same thing this year. And for whatever reason, I check to see what time the lot opens, and I realize, they moved it to a parking garage up north of the ballpark, like up it's up Sheridan, you know, somewhere along there, like 5600 Sheridan, 4600 Sheridan, or somewhere around there. And I'm like, thank goodness I checked.
0: Yeah.
1: So I'll admit how I scammed the remote parking lot people. So my buddy and I do it, and it's like the school bus that they used to take you is like kind of like around the corner from the parking garage. And we're the first people on it, and we're like, well, how long is it going to take? And like, well, when the bus fills up, we'll go. And it's like, well, that could be 20 or 30 minutes. We're trying to meet friends, and we're like, we could just walk it. Why not? So we did. And they're like, we're going to pass you guys. And it's like, I don't think they passed us. So we parked in the garage for free, didn't take the bus. And the crazy part is like, we'll take it on the way home. And they're like, all right, that's fine. That's fine. We were the only two people on the bus ride because we took the last one out of Wrigleyville.
0: Oh my God.
1: So it's like I had like a luxury, that's like school amazing. Bus, like limo cruise, you know?
0: I love it. And I have no problem telling people how I got there because if you need, so I parked, there's not permitted parking on Addison, like right at Addison and Lincoln. And that's about the last like block where you can park for free.
1: Okay.
0: There's only a tow zone. I parked on the north side of the street on Addison, so facing back towards Ling Tech.
1: Okay.
0: So that's the thing is, I went to high school there. I kind of know the neighborhood. I just jumped on a scooter. Whole thing cost me like $12 back and forth, and I was pointing in the right direction out of the traffic zone too.
1: Yeah.
0: Which I loved as well. And I took side streets to scooter, so I'm not in the traffic.
1: There you go.
0: Yeah, it was great.
1: Yeah.
0: It was a beautiful day. It just all felt good, including the shady. We got scammed, and I don't know how we got into the park, and also sat in the grandstands in front of the press box. Like, the whole thing is nuts.
1: So who sang the seventh inning stretch? Did you stay to see who it was?
0: Yes, I think he was a broadcaster, and I didn't recognize his name. That's all I know.
1: It wasn't like
0: he did a nice job.
1: Buck Martinez, probably from the Toronto Blue Jays.
0: No, nothing like that. Yeah,
1: so. I'd say that'd be like the name I'd be thinking of, but okay.
0: It was good. Somebody asked, did you hear about the last DOJ memo on home care for people with disabilities? Yeah, it's going to be a disaster, and I will look into that. Somebody was asking about soccer. USA has clinched at least second in Group D. If Turkey loses or ties tonight, USA clinches first. If Turkey wins tonight, the game next Thursday between US and Turkey determines first in that group.
1: But I still think on goal differential, they'd have to Turkey would have to outscore the United States by a handful, assuming that they don't beat up on Paraguay tonight.
0: Yeah.
1: But they've got the next round. I don't know if they got first yet, but they've got the next round.
0: So someone's playing now because the game started at 5?
1: Yep, Morocco is ahead on Scotland 1-0. Yeah.
0: That's not, I don't like that at all. I need Scotland. I'm so happy. Scotland's joy.
1: See,
0: is
1: I
0: contagious.
1: Need Morocco for, I'm running a pool here. Not that I think I could admit that now that I'm running like an office World Cup pool.
0: I was not told about a pool.
1: I was going to ask you too, but you have to.
0: So
1: basically, we drafted teams. There's 8 of us. We drafted 6 teams, and then based on how those teams do, so
0: I would be out.
1: I gave what's funny was like I think only 2 of us, including myself, watch soccer. So like I gave everyone like the ranking sheets and
0: I just watch the fans and the tourists.
1: Yeah.
0: And how much they love. Like apparently they are surprised by how hot it is in Texas so far. They are singeing their taste buds with tacos. Tacos. They call them tacos.
1: Tacos.
0: Which is so weird. And obviously the Scots. So we talked about this before that they
1: outdrank Boston.
0: They dried out Boston. Boston is like, we can't keep up. But did you also see that when they party, they clean up after themselves? There was a guy cleaning up Boston Common.
1: Okay.
0: And he was like,
1: I heard Japan does that. I heard there were like fans handing out blue bags or something like that.
0: Scotland also picks up after itself, like makes nice neat piles of all their trash.
1: I'd heard something about like the Australians were going to have like a song about Donald Trump that they were going to sing today at the game. Yeah.
0: It was something about how he's a pedophile.
1: Yeah. And some American people were like, that's great. We should be singing songs, making fun. And it's like, I'm hoping that soccer finally comes to the United States where we start like razzing each other in song. Like, cause that's one of the best parts about soccer.
0: Yeah.
1: You can come up with some zingers and song, you know?
0: Yeah, it's a totally different vibe. And here's the thing, like watching, I went to Three Counties Pub. It's an Irish pub right down the street here. So there were some folks, and there were a couple Irish expats. And so it was kind of fun it was the France-Senegal game.
1: Okay.
0: And, but it was just kind of nice to be around people who get the game from you. It's hard to watch.
1: It's hard to watch. Okay. I was going to say, it's an intense game when it comes down to it. But
0: yes.
1: You got to hope for an exciting one and not a scoreless draw.
0: Right. You have to pay attention to the tedium of it you don't know it's exciting until someone's, you know what I'm saying?
1: Yeah.
0: It's a lot.
1: I feel like it builds slower than hockey, because hockey is one of those where it's like, it's so fast you blink and you'll miss it.
0: Agreed.
1: With soccer, at least, like you kind of see it coming a little bit. Yeah. I mean, there's still some surprises, but yeah, I mean, like a scoreless draw though, I'd never, with the World Cup, I'm okay with it, like that Cape Verde, Spain, but normally when it's like one of my teams, I feel like I've wasted like 90 minutes of my life that I'll never get back, you know?
0: Yeah. I mean, again, I don't mind at a pub listening to conversation, you know, if my neighbor is here griping about the Obama Presidential Library and it looks like you built like a correction center. You know, they didn't even pay those poor

0: Research shows, on average, car accident victims with a lawyer get over 3 times more money than those without one. Better off with Booha.
1: The hatred for, and I'm not allowed to say anything, but my friends that were in town were actually, they didn't reach out to me because they were working on the event yesterday.
2: Oh, okay.
1: And so it was kind of fun to hear a little bit of behind the scenes and how people looked and how they behaved and stuff like that. At any rate, but it was fun at Wrigley to see on the big screen like images of the World Cup, and the park went crazy.
2: That's cool.
1: Yeah. For both goals. So they broadcast both of those. So it was very fun. And I do like the by the way, someone just texted in, Sox are in first place. That's awesome.
2: Are they? Because I think Cleveland won yesterday, so technically I think Cleveland is half a game ahead of the White Sox.
1: I don't know.
2: We can enjoy the fact that the White Sox are above expectations, but I think technically they're in second.
1: I think they've got a nice park, too. I mean, there's nothing. I'm sorry, but there's nothing that beats Wrigley. It's just
2: the food is better on the South Side.
1: That's fair. Yeah. I mean, hot dog. Have you had a hot dog?
2: I haven't. I missed my chance when it was in Avondale because it was like the line was around the corner. Yeah. And I think at the time, my buddy was like, do you want to get burgers from Kuma's or do you want to go to Hot Dog's?
1: That's a tough call.
2: Yeah, so I went Kuma's at the time.
1: That's a tough call. And for folks who never went to Hot Dog's, so Doug would be behind the counter. Doug is kind of his own. It was a little bit like the Billy Goat Tavern, you know, cheeseburger. He was very much, if you got to the counter and you weren't ready with your order, already waiting in line, you didn't know what you wanted, he would make you step aside so the next person could order, like that kind of stuff.
2: At least he wouldn't send you to the back or something.
1: I can't remember
2: if
1: he did, but
2: soup Nazi, just be like, you're out. Yeah, no soup for you.
1: So on Fridays he would have truffle fries, so the fries were fried in,
2: weren't they normally like duck fat otherwise?
1: It was duck fat. I apologize.
2: Duck fat, yeah.
1: I think only on Fridays it was duck fat oil. It was fantastic.
2: Oh wow.
1: So anyway, they don't have fries at Wrigley, but the woman behind the counter said it's hard for her to work there because she's hungry all the time from the smell. It was really good.
2: So. Did you ever have Doug collaborated with Peace Pizzeria?
1: Yes, Peace Pizza. Yeah. I was telling my friends exactly the same thing.
2: I love Peace Pizzeria. Peace. Yeah, the New Haven style. Yeah.
1: I'm so glad you brought up Peace Pizza. Yes, one, fantastic. And they used to bring in pizzas at the other station. So I will reach out and see if we can maybe do a collaboration.
2: Now that I've given them like a free endorsement here. Yeah.
1: Well, I have another one for you. So when I went to Lane Tech, so I graduated in 89. There was a sandwich place called Heroes right across the street. It had the best sub sandwiches. I mean, like your Italian subs with like the salami and the ham. Oh, so
2: it's like
1: good.
2: A real deal place.
1: Oh, this is the best shredded, like the kind of shredded lettuce that you're like, this should always be like this. So they closed years ago and it's been empty. The building has been empty for years. And so recently it was bought or opened up by a baker. So he has a bakery. This guy has a bakery somewhere else in town. Someone probably knows who the owner is. And I'm like, I just want to check it out. And the girl behind the counter was so sweet. And she was telling me about their flour. They ship it in from Italy. It's like, they have a whole thing about how it's gluten-free. It's called Retro Pizza. It's at the corner of Addison and Western. And she told me how she likes her pizza. And it's just like a little, like, kind of not, it's, I can't explain it. It was so freaking fracking good, Paul.
2: Yeah.
1: I mean, like.
2: But it's like a gluten-free pizza.
1: But not because it's not like, you know, like they remove the gluten. It's Italian flour. So
2: gotcha.
1: It's different than our flour.
2: Okay.
1: So it's more digestible. It was so, I mean, like, and it's like buttery. Oh, my God, it was so good. It was so good. I want to go back because they also do croissants and muffins and stuff. It's a bakery. All their stuff comes from their in shop. So, yeah.
2: So are you going to, like, go from one pizza place to the next until someone endorses the Patty Vasquez driving at home?
1: If you want to sponsor the driving home Patty Vasquez or a Pride Parade float, you can email me, pvasquez@heartlandsignal.com. That's pvasquez@heartlandsignal.com. No, I wanted to go in there because they recreated, there was always just a ledge. You know, like some Italian beef sandwiches just have a ledge?
2: Yeah, so they do like the lean, yeah.
1: Yeah, so they have a ledge and everything. There's no tables in there. There's picnic tables outside, which was nice. It's right by the bowling alley on Western Avenue, too, if folks know where that is.
2: Yeah.
1: And you can get a free round of bowling if you go in there. They got a card and everything. So highly recommend.
2: Oh, cool.
1: Yeah.
2: Okay.
1: So freaking good. I think I'm okay with the FCC on that, right?
2: Yeah, I think so.
1: All right. You're hanging out for the rest of the show?
2: Yeah, I'll be in the back. Yeah.
1: So before you go in there, can you make sure we have your microphone? Because we're going to talk movies next.
2: Yes.
1: Mike Crowley's going to come in.
2: Absolutely.
1: And we've got movie reviews next. You know what? It's Friday. My brain hurts. I was in the sun. I didn't get arrested for getting into socks. To Wrigley. Sorry. I just saw socks on my. White Sox, let's see. Their standings, the official standings.
2: It's like they're ahead by a half percentage point or one percentage point.
1: I think that our listener would argue that's technically first place.
2: Yeah.
1: I mean, first place is first
2: technically
1: place.
2: Technically, it is, yeah.
1: And they're playing Detroit right now, apparently. Is that live at Detroit?
2: I believe so, yeah.
1: All right, then.
2: Or at least warming up. They'll start soon.
1: All right, folks, tune into your favorite games, but have us on in the background.

0: the volume. You know how some people turn the volume down to listen to the radio commentary? Turn the radio down and just listen to us.
1: Yeah.
0: We won't tell you what's happening in the game, but you can still watch and listen to us.
1: Yeah, the visuals will tell the story.
0: Exactly. Thank you, Paul.
1: Mm-hmm.
0: That was fun. More after, that's the Sports Cubicle. Do you have any specific stories coming up on Friday?
1: World Cup, Tiago Splitter getting hired by the Bulls. We're going to wrap up the Carolina Hurricanes. Hopefully Mike Mercado will tie that to Tiago Splitter because there actually is a connection there. And, Devin already filed the report, but there's already some stuff that's happened. MLB, and it's like fight with promoting pride versus like the Christian anti-LGBTQ stuff going on. So Devin's going to talk about that a little bit. Yeah.
0: It was Juneteenth celebration day at Wrigley. I don't know what the celebrate.
1: What did they do?
0: I didn't.
1: You know, something, not to take it to a different topic, but I feel like if Juneteenth is going to last as a federal holiday, like we need to do more to like promote it.
0: Yeah,
1: like it doesn't feel like a federal holiday. And I'll admit, I didn't even know it was a thing until that episode of Atlanta like 10 years ago.
0: Yeah.
1: So like, as Northerners, this was never like a thing that was known or celebrated, you know, up here. So I'd like to be on board, though.
0: Dude, I have a degree in history and I didn't know about Tulsa, like being black communities being wiped out until like 10 years ago, too. I mean, like it's and that I think is part of the social media energy is being able to tell more of those stories and without the sort of like gatekeepers, whether it's the textbooks or the schools or the, you know, state governments and things like that and the federal government. So, yeah, same. I agree. Juneteenth, everybody. Look into it and learn more. That's what we should all do. And not just on this day, every day. Thank you, Paul Shavari. Let's take a break here. We'll come back with Mike Crowley, who I believe has joined us in the building after this on WCPT 820 Heartland Signal and KKNW 1150. Thank you all for being here.
2: NBC News Radio. I'm Chris Caraggio. Music mogul Clive Davis has died at the age of 94. His family confirmed that he passed away today at his home in New York City. He was recently hospitalized related to respiratory problems. Davis is known for boosting the careers of Janis Joplin, Whitney Houston, Billy Joel, Bruce Springsteen, while also helping revitalize the careers of Carlos Santana, Rod Stewart, and Aretha Franklin. Davis was well known as the president of Columbia and Arista Records. He was inducted into the Rock and Roll Hall of Fame in 2000. Discussions are ongoing between the U.S. and Iran in Switzerland. The U.S. team is led by Vice President J.D. Vance. Iran wants to see assets unfrozen and an end to the fighting between Israel and Iran-backed Hezbollah in Lebanon. The U.S. wants Iran to give up nuclear ambitions, including the enrichment of uranium. Iran has said that the Strait of Hormuz remains closed to commercial traffic, while the U.S. says it's completely open. And Treasury Secretary Scott Bessent said the U.S. will now allow Iran to sell oil under a temporary 60-day license. I'm Chris Caraggio, NBC News Radio.
3: A better life with Dr. Sanjay Gupta.
4: When you need your body to perform, but some of your muscles are having trouble, other muscles can sometimes help compensate. This is a great thing short term, but long term it can lead to serious and even chronic aches and pains. So if you've got nagging stiffness or irritation somewhere, don't push through it. Try to figure out why it's happening and how you can correct it. Strength and conditioning specialist Dana Santa says, performing exercises at a deliberate tempo makes it easier to notice when the wrong muscles are taking over, and also gives the intended muscles a chance to engage before that compensation kicks in. Dana suggests that starting with primary movement patterns such as squatting, hinging, pushing, pulling, rotating, and core can help make compensation easiest to identify and to address. I'm Dr. Sanjay Gupta, helping you live a better life.
5: And let's go ahead and take a look now at our alternative talk weather outlook for Monday. More sunshine and warmer temperatures, highs of around 84, 85 degrees today. Best way to start off your official first full day of summer. A little bit of wind out of the north at 10 to 15 miles per hour. For tonight, mostly clear skies, low temperatures down to about 62. For Tuesday, Wednesday, and for Thursday, more sunshine. Warmer temperatures for Tuesday and for Wednesday, highs in the mid to upper 80s, but then dropping back down to about 75 for Thursday. Partly clear skies through the overnights, low temperatures in the upper 50s.
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0: 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Mike Crowley joins us in studio, and we also have Paul Shavari, who, if you want to join the... Paul, are you seeing any movies, Paul?
11: I am bad when it comes to seeing new movies.
0: Is there a good or bad to seeing movies? You just haven't had a chance.
11: Like, I just don't get out to the theater in time. That's my problem.
0: Are you streaming movies? Because most movies are streamable now, it seems.
11: I never get a chance to. That's how I'm your World Cup guys. I'm streaming sports all the time.
0: Okay. All right. Are you watching World Cup, Mike?
12: No. I'm not really a soccer guy, although I respect the sport. You know, I don't have like a mega mentality towards it. Like, it's stupid. All I do is kick a ball. And it only goes in net one time. But yeah.
0: But are you watching any of the fever of like the Scots taking over Boston?
12: No, the only thing I saw was a video of Triumph the Insult Comic Dog going to the World Cup.
0: Have you seen this?
11: I feel like I have, but I can't remember what happens.
12: I don't know, like one part was funny. It's PG, so I can say, like, he was talking to a bunch of dudes from Greece, and as a person who's part Greek, like I totally got the joke. He like talked to all these guys and he's like, which deli do you work at? And like all those guys actually did work at a deli.
0: No.
12: Yeah.
0: Oh my god, that's hysterical. So Paul, I'm trying to think. I don't know what the last movie I saw in the theater was. I feel like I saw, what was the dating movie with Pedro Pascal?
12: Oh man, that was a long time ago. Yeah, it was like a year ago. Past lives. Gold diggers or something like that. But it was something like that. It was about gold digging. Yeah.
0: It was about this like matchmaker.
12: Yeah.
0: With the anyway, that was like one of the last movies I saw in the theater.
12: Yeah, yeah. I remember I gave it a pretty good review at the time, but I don't really remember much.
0: And that's
12: about
0: why I saw it.
12: Yeah.
0: So I enjoyed it. Paul, do you remember your last movie in the theater?
11: The Phoenician Scheme, after Mike's recommendation.
12: Oh yeah. That one was pretty good. I liked it. That was one of the more entertaining Wes Anderson movies I saw in a while. Although it's like, if you've seen like one Wes Anderson movie, kind of feels like you've seen them all at a certain point.
11: I'm a huge Wes Anderson fan and I was going to see it anyway, but as soon as you gave that review, I was like, all right, I'm going to see it as soon as I possibly can.
12: Nice. Yeah, it was fun. I don't, you know, it was so long ago. I think Benicio del Toro was great in it. But yeah, otherwise, I don't. Yeah. It's all right.
11: Cumberbatch stood out to me.
0: Oh, wow.
12: Oh, yeah, he was in that. I barely remember. Right, I know Kate Winslet's daughter was like the nun in it. But,
0: oh,
12: yeah.
0: Interesting.
11: Yeah. She was really good, yeah.
0: So what was the last movie you saw in the theater, Mike Crowley, Mr.?
12: In the theater was Toy Story 5, which, yeah.
0: Do you want to start here, or where do you want to start?
12: Well, that was the last one I saw in the theater, but like last week? Yeah, last week I saw like four movies.
0: Jeez.
12: So I saw Disclosure Day, I saw The Furious, which is bleeping amazing. It's like one of the best action movies I've ever seen.
0: Well, let's live here for a second. Let's not race through them all.
12: Yeah.
0: Let's start with The Furious, since you've already started talking about how it's amazing. Tell me about the concept, or at least what's the log line, and who's in it, who directs it.
12: Well, it's kind of I don't know the name of the director, because like if I try, it's, you know, it's someone from another country, and if I try to like say the name like on the spot, it would just be just humiliating. But The Furious is basically a movie about like a guy whose daughter gets kidnapped by a bunch of human traffickers. So he goes and rescues her and gets revenge. You know, it's kind of like Taken, except the action's way better, because like the way Asian cinema does action is like the way The Matrix did action, which is why it was such a big deal, because they have the camera really wide and it doesn't cut a lot. So when people are like hitting each other and kicking each other, like you actually see the hits instead of like the camera like cutting to like over their shoulder or something and then cutting somewhere else. And you're like, wait, where are we? What's going on? And like they use like every single like toolbox like that there is, like anything that they can grab. Like if we were having a fight scene in here, I'd use the phone, I'd use the mouse, I'd slam someone's head with that thing over there. Like, they do all that stuff. And and there's kind of a cathartic feeling to it because, you know, a bunch of human traffickers like go and get killed. It's kind of like, man, wouldn't it be cool if they made a game about Epstein Island? That was a first. Never mind.
0: Yikes. Wow. OK, so that is The Furious.
12: Yeah, it's great. A lot of, you know, it's a standard story, but there's some insane twists to it. And it's about the cycle of violence, but it's a very good cycle of violence movie.
0: Okay. Yeah. Excellent. So that was one of the movies you saw last week.
12: Yeah.
0: Let's go back. I'm curious.
12: And then after that was The Death of Robin Hood.
0: What's The Death of Robin Hood?
12: So it's basically about if Robin Hood was a bad guy, and it's exactly like the title says. This is Final Days. And the movie has some amazing moments. I love what it's going for with the theme. I really love what they do with like this little girl in the movie and how it's about how Robin Hood's going to turn her into a monster like him. Like the poster says he was no hero. So he's not the guy who, you know, steals from the rich and gives to the poor. Like the only Robin Hood movie I've ever seen was Robin Hood Men in Tights. So I don't really know much about the character other than like the basic stuff about him. I know the director of, I think his name is Michael Chaplin. He directed Casablanca. He did a Robin Hood movie, I like to see, but I bet by today's standards it's pretty lame.
0: Gotcha.
12: But no, like there's some amazing stuff it does with it, but it goes on for a little too long. Like the movie's over 2 hours. It really could have been like an hour and a half. And I think in an hour and a half, it would have been an amazing movie. But it just kind of meanders this theme about violence is bad, revenge is bad, he was bad. Oh, and it's like, okay, now I feel like I feel like I was sitting through a funeral. Like I did when I was a kid, where it wouldn't end, where the priest would go in English, but then he'd do the whole thing in Greek, and I'm just like, will this just end already? So
0: your mind is wandering. You're trying to think about like where you parked your car.
12: Yeah,
0: how long it's gonna take to get home. That's not, you don't want to be in that situation.
12: Yeah, after I saw like a dude's jaw get ripped off in the movie, I was like, whoa, where's this going? And then I'm just like, all right, someone else is dead. And I just kind of got bored with it, but it was all right. You know, it was like a 3 out of 4. You know, but it could have been a 4 if they really trimmed it a bit.
0: Well, it's interesting. I thought there was an interesting take. I saw this again on, you know, just scrolling. Patton Oswalt talked about how, you know, directors, you know, they film a lot. It's the editors who shape the story.
12: Mm-hmm.
0: And sometimes, you know, to your point about a movie being over 2 hours long, like an hour and a half story is pretty, I mean, and not that there haven't been magnificent movies that are more, right? Sweeping movies and things like that. Like, I still haven't seen Oppenheimer because I think that's a long one, isn't it?
12: It's 3 hours, but it feels like a 3 hour montage. But you know, that movie, I won't say that it's like, it's not like, it depends on the person who sees it.
0: Right.
12: I loved Oppenheimer, but I also kind of feel like it was Christopher Nolan's greatest flaw, which is his movies are a little flat and emotionless.
0: Right.
12: You know, which except for Interstellar and some of the Dark Knight films, but yeah, which is okay. You know, he's not Steven Spielberg. He's not Mr. Sentimental.
0: Right.
12: You know, he's more like Alfred Hitchcock, where it's more about, you know, the thrills and the structure and all that. And, you know, Christopher Nolan, he's brilliant at editing. Like, if you watch any of his movies, none of his shots last for longer than like 3 seconds.
0: Wow.
12: It's always like cutting, cutting, cutting. But it's so well done, you don't even notice it. The craziest thing is that he does his movies on film, and the way they cut it, they don't do it on a computer like us. They use the old chopping block glue it together. Yeah.
0: Holy moly.
12: And with the amount of cutting he does, like, oh my God, I would kill myself if I was the editor on a Christopher Nolan film. You know, they'd find my blood on the film print after I slit. Anyways, I won't get graphic with what I am done. But yeah, Oppenheimer, I loved. You know, that was my favorite movie that year. But some people don't love it, and I understand why. But, you know, in terms of its pacing, and I think in terms of, you know, it's a story about a guy who did the right thing but also did the wrong thing. And it's about kind of like how his country kind of used him and spat him out, you know,
0: when
12: he already probably had a lot on his mind. Although I really wish it went more into, like, his final years where, like, you know, the guilt of what he did weighed on him. And they didn't do that. Because I guess that's not Nolan's thing, but it would have been great to just see some, you know, sequences.
0: Yeah, that's an interesting, yeah, I think that's an interesting take. Considering, I mean, the sort of moment that we're in history where we just surrendered to Iran, and we're still the only country that's ever nuked anybody, and it was a threat, apparently, in some ways, during the last several months.
12: Yeah, and the funniest thing is when people say, like, the nuclear deterrence theory, it's like, oh, well, you know, if you don't nuke me, I won't nuke you. And I'm like, yeah, and if there were no nukes, we wouldn't have to worry about that.
0: I mean,
12: but it keeps peace. Like, no, it doesn't, but whatever.
0: Yeah, I mean, this whole idea that Trump is like, well, they should have missiles. We all have missles. Okay, so I thought, okay, is it?
12: Yeah, and he gave them more weaponry. And more money. So yeah, congratulations.
0: Hey, everybody.
12: Yeah, woohoo. Open a Monster Energy and a Mountain Dew, and let's watch some motorcycles and cage fights. Yeah.
0: Well, instead of that, let's talk more about movies. Let's take a break here. We're hanging out. Mike Crowley, he's YPA Reviews. You'll probably agree reviews. Go to YPAreviews.com. He's also got a YouTube channel. When we come back, we'll talk about some more movies. 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That's 773-763-9278. 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
0: 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Joining me in studio is YPA reviewer, you'll probably agree reviews, Mike Crowley. So you said four movies, The Furious. I can't remember the other.
12: Oh, that's okay. I don't remember. It was Disclosure Day, The Furious, The Death of Robin Hood, and then Toy Story 5.
0: Well, let's go to Disclosure Day.
12: So this is the Disclosure Day. We didn't talk about the Spielberg movie. Yeah.
0: Yeah. So tell us a little bit about this one. I've heard, people seem really excited about it.
12: It was all right. I mean, like, no, it's a good old fashioned Hollywood film where, although it's Spielberg and he's very visual, this movie's much more about the pace of the film. It's about much more about how it moves. There's only like one action sequence in it, but it's a really cool one involving like a car and a train. You know, it's Spielberg reaching into his old bag. You know, he's done Aliens like four times now. He's on three Alien movies, and then you have the super advanced robots at the end of AI, which is a movie people are actually coming around now, but I loved it at the time. It made me cry. It still makes me cry. But, you know, they looked like aliens at the end of AI. This movie is dealing with the concept of what happens if we find out that aliens are in fact real and it's disclosed to the Earth. Unfortunately, the president kind of already spoiled that, and we found out we didn't care that much when we found out. But the way this movie handles it is pretty well done, because it also questions the concept of religion. If there is intelligent life out there, then wouldn't an almighty God not just look over beings on Earth, mm-hmm. but beings all across not just the Milky Way galaxy, but any other
0: all
12: galaxy?
0: Okay.
12: Yeah. And how do we share that space together? And, you know, this is a nice Aliens movie. This isn't the bad Aliens movie. And they do some great stuff. Emily Blunt is amazing in it. Like, there's this whole 4-minute sequence where she just goes into, like, this alien language. And then there's other sequences where she'll be having, like, long, you know, parts of dialogue where she'll seamlessly speak in other, like, actual languages that we have, not that not that alien right. stuff. Yeah. But yeah, like, she's amazing in it. And there's, like, this one character in the movie, her name is Jane. She could have been, like, totally cut from the film and you wouldn't have lost anything, because say with Death of Robin Hood, this is too long. And Spielberg, he makes long movies. You know, that's his thing. And he's good at that.
0: Right.
12: You know, but
0: he keeps you engaged.
12: Yeah, he keeps you engaged. And, you know, the movie overall, if you didn't know this is Spielberg and it's a film by itself, it's a very engaging thriller, minus the president ruining this and the boys. Like, this is a thriller that actually, like, it makes you wonder, like, yeah, what if aliens one day, like, were revealed that they are real, although we know what actually happened, if they made a bigger deal of it, you know, and we questioned our own ethic, because, you know, we have had semi-disclosure days, but I think people are still skeptical if it's real or not, right. You know, although even Obama said that there are aliens, and, you know, he said that, like, in a CBS interview, like, they confirmed that, but, you know, this movie handles it through the lens of if we didn't know that from before. And also, you know, how do we handle the essence of our own existence, and how are we connected as people? Because that's the main thing the movie's striving for, is the connection between us and other species and all life together. And it kind of has that Spielberg sentimentism to it. But I would say that Spielberg is the king of sentimentality.
0: Yeah,
12: because he doesn't force it down your throats. It's not like some Minions junk. You know, it's actually coming from the heart. And his movies are intelligent as well. Like, look at Munich. That's a prime example of an intelligent movie made by
0: nobody saw.
12: Yeah, nobody saw it. That came out the same year as War of the Worlds. I think he was trying to do, like, maybe a Jurassic Park Schindler's List thing where he did, like, both movies within the same year and made two classics. Yeah, yeah, that's why he's goated to me, because, like, who else directed two timeless classics within the same year and then did classics before that? And people can say, oh, well, he's a blockbuster guy, and, you know, you should see a Jean-Luc Godard film. Like, you can enjoy both. And there are filmmakers like Francois Truffaut who were in Close Encounters, and Stanley Kubrick, who greatly respected Spielberg. And I mean, that's how AI came about, is that they worked together. So yes, Spielberg is one of the greatest filmmakers of all time. It's hard for him to live up to his own record. And, you know, as a movie itself, it's a 3.5. It's a solid film, but it's a Spielberg film. He's done this a million times before.
0: Right.
12: So, you know, it's kind of like I did one social media video that you can find on my TikTok page and my Instagram page. I got a lot of hits, which is pretty disturbing, but it was a scene from Fire in the Sky where the guy gets probed, and I just wrote, this is what happened after Roy boarded the ship, you know, regarding the ends of Close Encounters. But
0: oh god,
12: yeah, it's funny. But no, it's good. But yeah, it's not Spielberg's best. But what do you want the guy to do? He's like in his 80s now, you know, I think, or 79.
0: Wow,
12: I don't know.
0: So, we're not allowed to get old. By the way, yeah. I wanted to quickly look it up. Obama said when he was asked.
12: Yeah.
0: But Brian Tyler Cohen asked, are aliens real? Obama answered, they're real, but I haven't seen them.
12: Yes.
0: And added humorously that if there are any alien specimens kept underground facilities, it would require enormous conspiracy to hide them from the president. And then he had to clarify later. He explained that while the universe is so vast that the statistical odds of life existing are high, the distances between solar systems are so great, the chances of Earth being visited by aliens are low.
12: Thank you for that clarification. That makes the movie way. Hey, guess what? Disclosure Day. It's even better now, folks. Check it out.
0: Oh, by the way, so a listener texted in. So Tom Hartman is also a host on WCPT these days.
12: Yeah.
0: Apparently, he said Disclosure Day was amazing. The listener says, I thought it was derivative and basically boring.
12: Yeah, see, it's like, it's a little derivative, but it's not too derivative, and it's still original enough. And, you know, he still, like, Spielberg still plays with different concepts. You know, I can't give it away, but when you get to the ending, Spielberg does that great thing where he makes you cry at the end, and that's also thanks to John Williams' score. You know, John Williams, I think he's 89 or 90
0: yes,
12: now.
0: Yes, I thought he had retired. I looked it up one day. I mean, it's extraordinary how many all the music that he's done for these movies is incredible. Like, there was something we were watching. I'm like, is that John Williams? And it was. There's so many movies.
12: I know. There's so many, not just the Spielberg films, but like Home Alone, Harry Potter.
0: The Harry Potter music he did was great, too.
12: Yeah, the Oliver Stone films he did with him, like JFK. Nixon, I think, is a vastly overlooked film. I love that movie. And, you know, that was like Oliver Stone when he was like whenever he made movies about war or the 70s, because he served in Vietnam, that was very personal to him. Like his best stuff.
0: By the way, we are missing on the fact that he also did TV themes.
12: Oh, really?
0: Dude,
12: like which ones?
0: He did Gilligan's Island.
12: Yeah.
0: Holy smoke. Lost in Space.
12: Oh, really? Yeah. Wow. Man.
0: I don't know all of these, but yeah, 13 TV themes, but those are the ones I recognize the most. But yeah, a show called Checkmate.
12: Yeah.
0: Which I've never heard of. As I mentioned, Gilligan's Island. Hold on a second. I'm going to find the rest of these. There's a bunch. The Tammy Grimes Show, which I've never heard of. We had a jazz background for this 60s theme sitcom that most never know. The Time Tunnel. He did the Land of the Giants. At any rate, the ones that we know are Gilligan's Island and Lost in Space. That's crazy.
12: No, I mean, it's, and the themes that he picked, and, you know, he's copied. You should see, if you really want to, like, do a deep dive into John Williams, look at a song called Planets, and then go to the track where the Death Star is destroyed in A New Hope, or really, it's called Star Wars. You'll see the similarities. They're very similar. Also, Romeo and Juliet, when they're doing, you know, there's a song that goes, dun, dun, dun, dun, dun, dun, dun, dun, dun. It's very similar to the Imperial March.
0: But, wow. Yeah. Well, yeah. I mean, Superman was great.
12: Yes.
0: Christopher Reeves, amazing. Yeah. Obviously, Jaws, Raiders of the Lost Ark. What an incredible. So, and he also did this. That's wild.
12: Yeah. How much music and he's done. When you hear that choral arrangement come in Disclosure Day, it's like, oh, here comes those feelings again. I'm getting those AI AI reminders.
0: Right? Disclosure Day is his 30th collaboration with Steven Spielberg.
12: Wow. That's amazing.
0: Crazy.
12: Yeah.
0: We are hanging out with Mike Crowley, reviewer for YPA Reviews. 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When we come back on WCPT 820 Heartland Signal. 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
16: And good sunny, warm Monday morning to you. Benny Mathers here for a look at your alternative talk AM 1150 traffic update for Around the Sound. Well, looks like over on I-5 northbound near the off-ramp to South Dearborn Street, milepost 165 there in downtown Seattle. Recent disabled vehicle partially blocking the ramp. And also on I-90 westbound just east of Rainier Avenue and milepost 5 heading into downtown Seattle. A recent crash partially blocking the HOV lane. Good thing though, instant response team and State Patrol have arrived at both scenes to take care of those situations. And stay tuned, coming up next, after the news weather, it's hour number two of Driving Home with Patty Vasquez.
17: NBC News Radio, I'm Chris Caraccio. Music mogul Clive Davis has died at the age of 94. His family confirmed that he passed away today in New York City. He's known for boosting the careers of Janis Joplin, Whitney Houston, and Bruce Springsteen, and many more, while also helping to revitalize the careers of Carlos Santana, Rod Stewart, and Aretha Franklin.
2: Talks between the U.S. and Iran are scheduled to last all week in Switzerland after yesterday's initial meeting. The two sides, with the U.S. team led by Vice President Vance, held first discussions on the Memorandum of Understanding that aims to come up with a concrete plan to end the war in 60 days. Iran wants to see assets unfrozen and an end to the fighting between Israel and Iran-backed Hezbollah in Lebanon. The U.S. wants Iran to give up any nuclear ambitions, including the enrichment of uranium. The judge overseeing the Utah trial of Charlie Kirk's accused murderer is ruling against the defense, seeking to use an out-of-state witness in the next preliminary hearing. Lawyers for Tyler Robinson wanted Robinson's former roommate and romantic partner Lance Briggs to appear for the upcoming July hearing. The judge ruled that since the July 6th hearing deals with prosecutors showing whether they have enough evidence to move forward with the trial, Briggs is not needed. UK Prime Minister Keir Starmer has stepped down. NBC's Molly Hunter reports that his announcement today that he's resigning did not come as a big surprise.
18: We have seen multiple senior cabinet officials band and kind of rebel against Keir Starmer. And our understanding is that Keir Starmer spent the weekend out at his countryside estate with his wife and kids, kind of reflecting on the decision, but clearly arrived to the decision that staying in the office of Prime Minister was untenable.
2: Starmer, who won a landslide election in 2024, has been facing pressure from within his own party. His successor will be Britain's seventh prime minister over the past decade. The National Weather Service is assessing the destruction following a deadly tornado outbreak that slammed the Midwest over the weekend, which brought a mix of large hail, fierce winds, and damaging tornadoes that completely leveled multiple homes and caused fatalities. More severe storms are expected to come as the Northeast braces for rain through today. I'm Chris Caraggio, NBC News Radio.
5: And let's go ahead and take a look now at our alternative talk weather outlook for Monday. More sunshine and warmer temperatures, highs of around 84, 85 degrees today. Best way to start off your official first full day of summer. A little bit of wind out of the north at 10 to 15 miles per hour. For tonight, mostly clear skies, low temperatures down to about 62. For Tuesday, Wednesday, and for Thursday, more sunshine. Warmer temperatures for Tuesday and for Wednesday, highs in the mid to upper 80s, but then dropping back down to about 75 for Thursday. Partly clear skies through the overnights, low temperatures in the upper 50s.
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0: Thank you so much for joining us. We continue our drive home here on WCPT 820 Heartland Signal and KKNW 1150. Thank you so much for joining us. Of course, now we also have our friends listening on KTNF AM 950 Minneapolis, St. Paul. So also, we want to say hi to our friends who are tuning in on Facebook and YouTube. 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Joining me in studio is our guest today. Mike Crowley is the YPA reviewer. You'll probably agree reviews. Do you ever have folks who are like, I didn't agree with you at all?
1: Yeah, I always joke. Like, a lot of people go, you should call it, you'll probably not agree, you know. And I'm like, yeah, I know. I did actually briefly do that for the podcast where I called it the You'll Probably Not Agree podcast, but then I just was like, yeah, I'll just stick with the regular.
0: Yeah. It's, you know, it's fine. You know what? Engagement is engagement.
1: Yeah, exactly. Exactly. It. It's like, if they don't agree, they should be respectful. And anyone who leaves disrespectful comments, like, you know, anything making fun of anyone's personal appearance on my show, including mine, like, your comment's going to be deleted and no one's going to ever see it. So yeah. I only welcome polite discord in my show.
0: Yeah. Agreed. You get one shot. Yeah. Everyone gets one shot. Like, and the shot you shot is the one. There's nothing beyond that.
1: Yeah.
0: Blocked.
1: Yeah, exactly. Exactly.
0: You'd be a little cockroach in a glass jar. Think you're getting somewhere. You're not. You're in a glass jar.
1: Yeah.
0: So, Mike, before we continue our conversation, I do want to thank our sponsors. 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So let's continue our conversation. I'm trying to think. Let's go back a little bit. I think we should end on Toy Story.
1: Yeah, yeah, for sure.
0: So let's go with Obsessions, I think, is one of the movies we were talking about off the air.
1: Yeah.
0: Which started out as a YouTube limited sort of a series.
1: Yeah, thing. Yeah. It was. I never saw neither Obsession series or the Backroom. Series. I saw the movies themselves, and I really enjoyed them.
0: Interesting.
1: Like, both are good for their own reason. I liked. I guess I'll start with Obsession, since that came out before Backrooms. But Obsession was good because it was kind of about how people today force validation from people rather than earning it. You know, it's this movie about this guy. He gets like this magical, like, wishing willow thing. Like, you say, "I wish for this," you know, blah blah blah blah, and you break it in half, and then you get your wish. Except it's one of those, like, kind of like a Twilight Zone episode, be careful of what you wish for sort of scenarios.
0: Okay.
1: And this guy wishes for this girl who works with him that he likes to be madly in love with him. But when he gets his wish and she's madly in love with him, she really is madly in love with him. Like, she does insane things. The performance from, I think her name is like Indy Neveretti or something like that. I don't remember her name right in front of me. She's great in it. And the aspect of the movie is that you're kind of questioning who's really the bad person, because this guy gets what he wants, but then he like realizes what happened to her and he feels bad. But instead of like trying to wish that the curse is broken and then she can be her own person and love whoever she wants, he's like, well, I just want her to wish me a little less. And then he breaks it. And it's like, he's still doing it. And like, to me, it felt like a euphemism for like people who are on social media and they always want people to like your stuff to drive clicks. By the way, go to YPA reviews. We love having more followers. And it's really about how we're people who have lost connection. Like, this movie isn't about like people staring at phones or anything like that. but they might as well be, because the thing this guy does, where he basically hijacks this girl's mind and then doesn't try to stop it.
0: Right.
1: Where, like, really, I think his name's Bear in the movie. Like, he was the real monster. And, like, although they kind of turned her into one, she was never in control. And she wanted to break free from it. And, yeah, it's a movie from the beginning to the end. You're like, what's going to happen? And, yeah, it's a horror movie, but it's the writing. You know, not really the directing so much. Like, the directing's okay. But it's the writing in that movie that I think is really what makes it work. And that would make sense because, like, the director's father, he's not, like, a big shot in Hollywood or anything. So all those people who are like, oh, nepotism. Like, no, you're just jealous that, like, you know, 19 and 20-year-olds are like Spielberg when he was that age and are thriving. You know, it's someone who had someone whose father did, like, a podcast on screenwriting, and he obviously put that knowledge into his son, and it comes through on the page. On the screen, it's okay. But I think Backrooms was the better movie when it came to the Backrooms obsession stuff. Yeah.
0: Well, it's interesting because so I'm trying to find information about, like, how this started. So both are done, as you mentioned, 20-year-olds who started their projects on YouTube.
1: Yeah.
0: Because, you know, Hollywood, when I used to go out there, so I used to pitch story ideas for film and for television. And I remember them talking about, this was like at the sort of rise of what they call the big tent movies, right? Mm-hmm. Meaning everybody, like, young and old, male and female, was what they, and that was really, I think the idea behind just constantly putting out these superhero movies.
1: Yeah.
0: Right. And just having to have it. And like that drive to always have blockbuster movies and thinking and sort of getting away from just telling stories, even though these are horror movies, right. Or scary or thrillers. Because I mean, like, if you think of some of the movies in the '80s, like, these weren't big budget movies. Like, yeah. Fatal Attraction. I mean, like, while Michael Douglas might've had a bigger salary, or whatever, these were smaller stories. They were very, like, simple, but terrifying.
1: Yeah.
0: You know what I mean? Like, just her obsession with him.
1: Yeah,
0: right?
1: Yeah.
0: I'm not going to be ignored. Right? It's terrifying.
1: Yeah.
0: Right? Finding a dead rabbit in your boiling pot of water. Do you remember, Paul, I didn't mean to leave you out of this conversation. Please jump in at any time.
2: Sure thing.
0: Any of the movies, just these smaller stories that don't have to be, like, big blockbuster, you know, CGI and action movies, right?
2: Sure. Yeah. I mean, I think you can tell a good story and it doesn't have to be a blockbuster.
0: Do you follow anything that's produced on YouTube? Have you ever, people watch these series. This is where a lot of the content's going to be coming from for Hollywood now.
2: I don't, but I did fall into, like, a YouTube thing that's been going on, like, last decade called The Big Les Show out of Australia. It's very, like, vulgar and funny, but it's,
0: the,
2: like,
0: big what?
2: Got over, like, millions of views.
1: I think you said Les.
2: Videos,
0: The Big Les Show,
1: yeah.
0: L-E-Z.
1: Yeah.
0: The Big Les.
1: I kind of want to see that show now. That show sounds awesome.
0: All right. The Big, yeah. That's good. Oh, it's animated. Okay.
1: Oh.
0: Right?
2: Yeah, Flash animation. It's really rough the first couple seasons, but then it gets a little bit better. But this dude did each frame on Windows Paint.
1: Oh, wow. Yeah.
0: What?
1: So much better than AI, you know?
2: Yeah. And there's, like, kind of like side stories and spinoffs. But it all starts with The Big Les Show. But Sassy Sasquatch is the best one out of all of that.
1: Sassy says it kind of reminds me of Peanut Butter Jelly Time when I hear that, but yeah, I don't think anybody remembers that Peanut Butter Jelly Time.
2: Oh, yeah, the little dancing banana.
1: Peanut Butter, yeah, with a baseball bat. Yeah, like, although I'm gonna guess that the Les Show has way better writing to it than that. Yeah, there is that, but yeah, I mean, it's nice to see audiences not just pouring money into seeing, like, I think there's a reason why Backrooms and Obsession is kind of creating its own Barbenheimer, and it's because audiences have, you know, I think now that we kind of live in hopeless times, people are kind of tired of seeing movies that are constantly featuring superhero saving squirrels and laser shooting rainbows and everyone being told everything's okay. It's like, no, they want to go to a theater and they see a horror movie,
0: right?
1: That's kind of speaking to them and their generation, because you have Obsession about people forcing validation, and you got Backrooms, which is about people with unaccomplished dreams who end up kind of falling victim to their own failure and flaws. Because Backrooms is about like this guy named Clark, played by Chiwetel Ejiofor, which is hilarious because, you know, Chiwetel is this guy. He's this well-renowned British actor. And his character in the movie is this guy who, like, runs this furniture store that nobody goes to. And he does this ad where he pretends to be a pirate because it's called Captain Clark's Furniture Store.
0: Right.
1: And here's this British actor putting on, like, an American accent. And he's like, "Yar, matey, come down to Captain Clark's." You know, but he's amazing in the movie. And it's this film about, like, this guy, he has a divorce. He has this furniture store that nobody's going to. He's in his 40s. Pretty much, like, life has passed him by. And then when he finds, like, this hidden dimension where it's, like, these... It's kind of like when you see abandoned malls. It kind of looks like that. Yeah, like the back rooms. And there's, like, deformed versions of, like, there's, like, stop signs in the middle of, like, rooms with a carpet. And there's, like, furniture everywhere. And, like, when you get to, like, the, like, Picasso painting-looking people near the end, you kind of, like, it's open for interpretation, which is what I like about it. It's much more complicated than, like, the whole trying to force validation, get whatever wish I want sort of thing. But I'm not comparing the two. I really like both movies. But when you get to kind of, like, not the end of the film, but, like, when you go from the beginning to the end, you're watching something that's very unique and kind of artistic, and something I haven't seen from a lot of filmmakers before. And yeah, I think YouTube is sort of like, you know, I was against it for a while because I thought, well, if people just watch movies on YouTube, they won't want to go to the theaters.
0: But turns out,
1: the YouTubers made people want to go to the theaters.
0: Isn't that crazy?
1: Yeah.
0: I love that.
1: It's great.
0: And I think we need more of that. And I was telling a friend of mine who lives in Los Angeles, she has lost, she said, about 30% of her income to AI because she's a voiceover artist. And so there, you know, when Griffin graduated a couple weeks ago from UChicago, the names announced were done by AI. And I almost missed Griffin because it was hours of, like, every student. And they didn't have, it wasn't alphabetical, it wasn't by department. I really didn't know when he was going to be announced.
1: Wow.
0: And then all of a sudden, I got distracted. Me and his girlfriend were distracted because we heard her human voice. The woman right in front of Griffin had requested to have a human. She refused to have AI announce her name at her graduation, which I thought was great. And I was kind of surprised that Griffin didn't do the same or didn't know he could. But so I almost missed Griffin because I was so distracted. I was like, oh, that's a real person. And then we heard Griffin's name be announced as well. After that, it was really funny. But anyway, my friend who's lost a lot of work because of AI, you know, we were talking about, you know, verticals is another thing they're talking about. Verticals, for folks who don't know, are also limited series, but they're really short. Like, like you can do like 12 episodes, but like between a minute and 3 minutes long. Mm-hmm. But this is a way to sort of like, you know, what was that Billy Bob Thornton movie? That movie?
1: Oh, Sling Blade?
0: Sling Blade was a 12-minute mini movie.
1: Yeah, it was a short. Yeah.
0: And so was Meet the Parents.
1: Oh, really?
0: That guy also, he filmed that with Emo Phillips and a bunch of comics in the Chicagoland area, submitted it, and so that was sort of their demo reel.
1: Yeah.
0: So you can basically create a demo, the concept, and you can do proof of concept. You build a following. Now people want more. So that's a way to build. And I was telling her, I'm like, you know, it's kind of, you know, no man's land now because all the gatekeepers, like, you're too old, you're too fat, you're too, you know, we don't. But she did say she's losing a lot of her work to the removal of DEI because they don't want, she has a Spanish accent.
1: Because that's horrible.
0: So she's lost some of that work as well.
1: Yeah.
0: Which was the point. At any rate, Mike Crowley joins me in studio.
1: Yeah.
0: We have another segment coming up to talk about. It's so weird. We're going to talk about Toy Story 5. I saw the red carpet with. I have to tell you how much of a crush I have on Joan Crawford. Joan Cusack. Sorry.
1: Joan Cusack.
0: Crawford. I don't keep those hangers away from me. Joan Cusack. Joan Cusack. Do you know that little shop she has in Old Town?
1: No, she has a shop in Old Town. I know that her family's from Naperville Evanston.
0: Mike, the window might be closed now because I don't know if she's still going to be running the shop, but she owns like basically like a little home goods gift shop. She sells like novelty socks and like really cute gifts and stuff. It's in Old Town on Wells, south of Zanies, like not far from Peyton High School.
1: Yeah.
0: And Mike, you go in there and you might just have Joan Cusack ring you up at the counter.
1: What's the name of the store?
0: it's like Judy's. I'll take a look during the break.
1: Okay,
0: but
1: yeah.
0: It is, first of all, even if she's not there, it's a really lovely store that she curates and runs with some other folks, I think. But that was where she's been for the last several years. She wasn't in L.A. She hasn't been working on projects. She basically had like a little mini retirement.
1: Yeah, yeah.
0: So when we come back, I want to talk about Toy Story 5.
1: Yeah.
0: But yes, Joan Cusack is lovely in person. Mm-hmm. Wanted to run this, like, you know.
1: Yeah, one of my friends that interviewed her. She's awesome.
0: Yeah, she just has this, again, this here, Chicago shop is called Judy Maxwell Home.
1: Judy Maxwell Home.
0: It's a really sweet little boutique-y shop. You just go in there, and it's just a lovely storefront with fun novelty items, everything from fun books and calendars and greeting cards. Like some, you know, she's got bath bombs and soaps and things like that. It's really she has a tchotchke shop of her own, is what somebody described it as.
1: Oh, yeah, it's right here. Here it is.
0: Like I said, she's been running it for 11 years. I love that it's, and I probably, maybe I shouldn't be putting it on. I mean, I think it should be okay to say you can
1: this
0: go.
1: It's kind of
0: sweet.
1: I mean, it's in a way a small business, although Joan Cusack has that Hollywood money.
0: She's fine,
1: but she's cool. Yeah,
0: she's super cool. Anyway, let's talk about Toy Story 5. Five. Folks.
1: Yeah.
0: More after this on WCPT 820 Heartland Signal, KKW 1150 and KTNF AM 950 Minneapolis, St. Paul. If you want to give us a text, 773-763-9278. A listener says, I really enjoy it when Mike is on. Thank you so much.
1: Thank you.
0: Thank you to Mark.
1: Subscribe
0: to his YouTube channel. That's YPA Reviews. More after this.
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7: 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I sort through the stunning level of unbelievable ineptitude coming from Sleepy McOrange Cankle, his sideshow of freaks, leeches, and substance abusers, and the mind-numbing stupidity that haunts our news feeds. 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Consider me documentation for the eventual trials at the Hague. 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
0: Thank you to our listeners who are subscribing in real time to YPA Reviews. You'll probably agree, reviews. We appreciate that. Mike Crowley, the YPA reviewer. Okay, before we get to the last movie, just because are there any classic movies? Like, can you think of like your favorite classic movie you ever seen on the big screen? Like, had the opportunity? Like,
1: you know what I've always wanted to see on the big screen? I never did. And I'm still mad that I saw Shakespeare in Love on the big screen instead of it was Saving Private Ryan.
0: Oh, I saw the big screen.
1: Oh my, how loud was it?
0: It was so intense. That for, was it 17 minutes of just constant like,
1: D-Day? Because we've never seen war depicted like that on the big screen.
0: No,
1: and everyone tries to copy it since then, you know.
0: And it gives you that sense of like how just the slaughter of like a man after man just being gunned down on the shore as they got off those boats in the water as they were dropping the back part of that boat down. I do want to thank you, Paul. Hey, Paul, for the last last part of the show, we do have that pre-recorded interview with Nicholas Freudenberg, right? So I want folks to tune in for that conversation. I was really fascinated by his work. He was an activist. In 1969, he was expelled from Columbia University for protesting.
1: Wow.
0: And he's been an activist ever since. He worked on the AIDS epidemic with making sure that people had access to medication.
1: Yeah.
0: He's worked on Rikers Island, but he has written a book about basically the field guide to sustaining and succeeding with activism, starting at the local level rather than, and
1: yeah.
0: We have to commit to knowing and accepting, not accepting, but absorbing the fact that there is no quick fix to what is happening right now.
1: Nope.
0: He's been through it for 56 years. So we have to pace ourselves. Before we get to the final review, I do want to get Jim on the line. Jim, I told Paul to open the lines up for you because I wanted to be able to say have a great weekend. What's on your mind, Jim?
10: Yeah, have a great weekend, Pace. I get a busy day. I was just thinking of Bobby Kennedy and the woman who worked for him said he was fatalistic. And his brother died in a plane crash. His sister died in a plane crash. His brother was assassinated. He had one daughter and one sister institutionalized. So my point is, do you think existence makes you fatalistic, or could you be born fatalistic, or one parent is fatalistic?
0: Well, I mean, it depends. I think there's a combination of things with as far as mental health goes. I mean, some people might have that element. I mean, our brains are all wired differently, but also you can have like Abraham Lincoln, I think, losing his mother at a very young age and the way she died, which was this element that the poison that cows eat that got into the milk, and that's how she died. I think that set him on a course of sort of depression too, a darkness hung over him.
10: They call it melancholia. He had melancholia.
0: Yes, right.
10: That's what they call it.
0: He also, in the 1830s, if I'm not mistaken, he also was trying to take something like maudlin, or like there was something that he would take that also had mercury in it that might have messed him up also.
1: Mm.
0: There are a lot of different things that may have contributed. So everybody's different. If they turned to substance abuse, he had
10: a girlfriend that died too. He had a couple of young deaths.
0: Right. And I know JFK, was also reliant on painkillers too, which might have, for him, I don't know about RFK, if he had the same thing, but I know that JFK was prone to use painkillers because he had a bad back.
10: He had a terrible back. He had a terrible back. But what about a nation? Like, we've been through a fatalistic period with this Republican Party. And how long do you think it'll ring around the rosary? I mean,
0: well, we gotta pace ourselves and save the booze for the good days, and only the good booze for the good days. But pace ourselves.
10: My favorite film was a French film, The 400 Blows. I don't know if you guys ever saw it.
1: Oh yeah, yeah. Okay. That's a great childhood movie.
10: Yeah, I love that movie. That's my favorite movie.
0: Well, have a great weekend. Guys, thank you.
10: Yeah, have a great weekend, guys. Thank you.
0: Thank you.
1: That was Truffaut, who worked with Spielberg too, directed that.
0: Oh, there you go. Well, here we are in that home stretch of the last movie, and I believe did it already open at Toy Story 4? Was it open today?
1: Yeah, it's open on Juneteenth. I saw it last Thursday or something like that.
0: Okay.
1: Toy Story 5, and I got to say, I do not like Toy Story 4, and I liked Toy Story 5 way better.
0: Okay.
1: And I think you could have deleted Toy Story 4 from existence,
0: okay,
1: and Toy Story 5 would be fine. Now, do we need it? No, Toy Story

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1: Brings some really beautiful closure to it. In some ways, I feel like maybe that owner had a little bit of arrested development, but still, it was very good closure. And, you know, the thing that I really like about this movie is I think it's important to show to kids because it makes them self-aware. Because the plot of the movie is that there's this tablet that's come on the market. It's called the Lily Pad. It's a lot like an iPad. So all the kids, all of a sudden, Bonnie, she doesn't want to play with the toys because all of her friends want to play with the Lily Pad. So the toys get rejected, and now it's about the toys trying to find relevance again. And, you know, the movie's about how toys are important because it inspires imagination, and, you know, dopamine hits from a screen is not going to do that. And there's some great scenes in the movie where, like, the kids will look at their iPads, everything around them will just zero out, and it'll just be the screen. And there'll be like kids sitting like in dark rooms together, just staring at their screens instead of talking to each other. And I took my nephew to the movie and I turned to him and I said, "Hey, does that look familiar?" And he's like, "No," but he knew. He knew.
2: Wow. So, yeah. I do wonder. That sounds great. Her song, Jessie's song, "When Somebody Loves You," is like
1: by Sarah McLachlan.
2: Makes me just even start tearing up thinking about it.
1: Leave it up to Sarah McLachlan with those ASPCA ads.
2: I also wonder how many Gen X and millennial parents are stuck with just bins of toys because our kids don't want to get rid of, like, even at 22, Griffin, you know, he doesn't want to get rid of his toys because he doesn't want to.
1: What are his toys?
2: So scarred, emotional scarring from Toy Story movies.
1: What are, like, the toys he loved?
2: Well, tons of Thomas the Tank Engine toys.
1: Okay,
2: Definitely has all of the Buzz Lightyear, we have all the Toy Story toys for sure. And Declan loved Buzz and Woody as well.
1: Yeah.
2: There's a snake in my boot. We had the one with the pull string.
1: I got that.
2: It was great. Yeah. And we had the blankets and everything. Well, thank you for letting us know that Toy Story 5 is worth it.
1: Yeah.
2: I did not see Toy Story 4, so I'm glad to know I can skip it and there's nothing
1: crucial. Yeah. Like, they don't need to keep making Toy Story movies, but they're going to go to infinity and beyond with, like, every sequel.
2: Well done.
1: Which, I get it, but yeah, at least it's still the gold standard.
2: Excellent. Yeah. Mike Crowley, YPA Reviews. Go to ypareviews.com. Thank you so much, Mike.
1: Yeah.
2: We have an interview coming up with, I'm going to be very honest with everybody, I pre-recorded this a couple days ago, with Nicholas Freudenberg. Thank you so much, Paul Shavari. Have a great weekend, everybody. I'll say it again at the end of the recordings, but take care, everybody. You take it over from there.
3: 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I'm Chris Caraccio.
4: Vice President J.D. Vance is heading back to Washington, D.C. following initial talks with Iran and Switzerland. He told reporters the talks set a good foundation for future discussions about a number of issues, including curbing Iran's nuclear ambitions. Vance also said President Trump will be focused on Iran's actions during this 60-day negotiating window. Music mogul Clive Davis has died at the age of 94. His family confirmed that he passed away today in New York City. He's known for boosting the careers of Janis Joplin, Whitney Houston, and Bruce Springsteen, and many more, while also helping to revitalize the careers of Carlos Santana, Rod Stewart, and Aretha Franklin. The National Weather Service is assessing the destruction following a deadly tornado outbreak that slammed the Midwest over the weekend, which brought a mix of large hail, fierce winds, and damaging tornadoes that completely leveled multiple homes and caused fatalities. More severe storms are expected to come as the Northeast braces for rain through today. I'm Chris Caraccio, NBC News Radio.
5: A Better Life with Dr. Sanjay Gupta.
6: When you need your body to perform, but some of your muscles are having trouble, other muscles can sometimes help compensate. This is a great thing short term, but long term it can lead to serious and even chronic aches and pains. So if you've got nagging stiffness or irritation somewhere, don't push through it. Try to figure out why it's happening and how you can correct it. Strength and conditioning specialist Dana Santa says, performing exercises at a deliberate tempo makes it easier to notice when the wrong muscles are taking over, and also gives the intended muscles a chance to engage before that compensation kicks in. Dana suggests that starting with primary movement patterns such as squatting, hinging, pushing, pulling, rotating, and core can help make compensation easiest to identify and to address. I'm Dr. Sanjay Gupta, helping you live a better life.

0: And let's go ahead and take a look now to our alternative talk weather outlook for Monday. More sunshine and warmer temperatures, highs of around 84, 85 degrees today. Best way to start off your official first full day of summer. A little bit of wind out of the north at 10 to 15 miles per hour. For tonight, mostly clear skies, low temperatures down to about 62. For Tuesday, Wednesday, and for Thursday, more sunshine. Warmer temperatures for Tuesday and for Wednesday, highs in the mid to upper 80s, but then dropping back down to about 75 for Thursday. Partly clear skies through the overnights, low temperatures in the upper 50s.
1: Being a man today isn't simple. 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
5: 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Of course, we're broadcasting here in Chicago on WCPT 820 Heartland Signal. 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Now, we talk a lot about the top headlines, and we're distracted by a lot of things that are going on, and of course, they dangle shiny objects, but really we need to talk about a policy and when the federal government decides to gut your health care, slash your food aid, or tell your doctor what they can and can't do. That fight obviously doesn't stay in D.C. You all know that. You've dealt with your providers, your health care, your insurance companies. It's in your clinic. It's at your kitchen table when you're worrying about it. You're up all night. Our next guest has spent six decades proving that the place you fight back is local. Nicholas Frodenberg is a public health practitioner, a lifelong community organizer, and a distinguished professor emeritus at the City University of New York. His new book is Fighting for New York, Activism for Health and Social Justice Since the 1960s. This isn't theory. It's a manual for all of us to learn from and take those lessons into our communities. From the Young Lord screening kids for lead poisoning to ACT UP forcing down the price of AIDS drugs to the fight for $15 an hour, Nick lays out exactly how regular people took on the powerful and won. And obviously, the timing couldn't be better. Thank you so much for joining us today. Are you staying hydrated? I don't ask people how they're doing. I ask if they're hydrating.
6: Yes, I'm good. And thank you so much for inviting me.
5: Oh, my
6: pleasure.
5: It's
6: a pleasure to be here.
5: Thank you. We need this conversation. Okay. So first of all, my son's, one of his dream schools was Columbia. And he chose to stay in Chicago. So I'm a little bit selfish in that sense. But I know that Columbia, obviously, part of the start of where you began your activism when you were 19 years old. And I can't, this is amazing. So 1968, you got expelled for your activism. Is that right?
6: Yes, that is correct.
5: Oh, man. And so you sat down and wrote the playbook now. So tell us a little bit about that journey from 19 years old in New York at Columbia to this manual. And I mean, like some of the things that you wanted, that you were, you know, taking with you this entire journey that you want to share with us so we can learn.
6: Sure. So I was a student at Columbia, started in 66, and quickly got involved in the student movement there that was fighting around against the war in Vietnam and against the university's expansion into Harlem, taking over housing and public land and so on. And many of us were concerned about the role that Columbia was playing in the world, in New York, and in Harlem. And so we decided to do something about it. And I think that experience was really formative for me, that when people get together, find allies. We worked to create alliances with community organizations in Harlem, with anti-war groups in New York City and in other cities. We can have an impact. And I think a large number of people, more than 1,000 people, were arrested. Some of us, a few of us, went to jail. I spent a week at Rikers Island, and it became a subject of my public health research and activism in later years. I joke that I learned as much in a week at Rikers as I learned in 2 years at Columbia. But what the experience of being an activist and making a difference and talking to people and organizing was that that's what I wanted to do. And I think my path into public health was looking for a way to do that so I could support myself and my household, and I could also make a contribution. So I went back to school, and I actually went to City University, where I ended up teaching, a very different place than Columbia. Ultimately ended up teaching. And many of my students were themselves activists in community struggles around. I first learned about AIDS from my students who were working for the New York City Health Department investigating a disease outbreak that at that time was called gay-related immune deficiency. And the limitations of the public response really convinced me that an activist response was needed. And so I learned from my students who were activists what was going on and how to do that, and saw my forum at City University as an opportunity both to teach and study activism and to participate in it. A few years later, seeing the development of the AIDS epidemic in New York City, I started to work in the Bronx and Central Harlem with people who were using drugs and at risk of HIV and AIDS for the variety of reasons that put people at risk. And some of the people we were working with in community organizations would occasionally disappear. You know, they would be coming to community meetings and then they weren't there anymore. And what we found was a lot of them got arrested and went to jail and ended up at Rikers Island. And so I went back to Rikers, having spent a week there a few years earlier, and found that this was really an ideal place to reach people who were at risk of HIV and AIDS. And with colleagues in the New York City Health Department and at Montefiore Hospital, which at that time was providing AIDS care and healthcare in general at Rikers Island, I actually ended up spending 15 years at Rikers doing research and program development, helping to connect people at Rikers back to their communities when they got out, to healthcare, to drug treatment, to employment, to school. And that was a really important learning experience for me. And what I found, and I think this reinforced my commitment to activism, was that many of the people at Rikers ended up there because of poverty, because of racism. Some of them did bad things, and some of them committed crimes. A lot of them used drugs, which were so available at that time, and of course still. But at their core, they wanted better lives. They wanted to go back to school. They wanted a job. And so we tried to develop a program that would help them to do that. And what I learned from doing that work is that many of the obstacles to people returning to their community, finding healthcare, finding jobs, connecting to their families, making up for the sometimes bad things they had done, was not always in their control, and that the circumstances in their community, the policing practice, the employment opportunities, schools didn't want people to come back from jail because they thought they were gone, you know? And so by working with folks, what I learned was that the obstacles to people finding health were were policies, were social, were economic, and were political. And that really sparked my interest in activism. And I've been both working with, you know, helping activist groups, but also studying activism to understand what works, what doesn't work, what accounts for the successes and the failures of activism. And that's what I've tried to write about in this book,
5: Wow.
6: Fighting for New York.
5: And I think that people feel overwhelmed. I mean, right now, although I would say, do you, you know, see the footage of what's happening? And obviously you're living in it as well. All over the country, we see groups sprouting up in response to ICE, you know, taking people out of our communities. Are you, I mean, it seems like this, their kind of community activism has really taken hold in certain parts of the country, hasn't it?
6: Yes. And the way that I look at the current period is there are both incredible challenges. And just speaking in my world of health, the public health threats that the United States and New York City is facing today are really extremely alarming. That the cuts in SNAP and Medicaid that so many people depend on, the cuts in the public health programs itself, the reduction of federal support for state and local health departments, some of the craziness about vaccinations coming out of Washington. But at the same time, I think there's an amazing opportunity. Never has it been clearer to my mind that business as usual isn't working and that our formal institutions, important as they are, health departments, universities, law firms, are not able to fully address these new challenges. And I think activists that I've been watching and studying and working with over the last 60 years have some of the answers that we need today to find other ways of holding government accountable, of mobilizing people, of having people, whether it's out in the streets or in the voting booth, I think both are important, to really say another world is possible. You know, we could have a different city, a different society that would make it so much easier for people to find the food, the housing, the work, the clean air that we need to stay healthy.
5: Man, I mean, I feel like everybody needs to get your book. We're talking to Nicholas Freudenberg. Am I saying it correctly, Freudenberg?
6: Yes.
5: I'm sure people have different. I'm sure they add consonants and vowels and all kinds of stuff.
6: Yes.
5: As folks do when they speed read, and I trip over people's names, so I appreciate all patience. He's a public health practitioner, and it sounds like he's written a guide for folks who want to know what they can do, because what you're talking about, your thesis is, again, as you mentioned, that right now we have a moment where in our communities we can decide what happens next, because what we've seen is this administration can break things for bad, you know, purposes. For we don't have to get into that, but we can build things that can decide what happens next, right?
6: Right. And I think that what I learned from putting this book together is so many of the advances in public health in New York City came from activists. The making new drugs available to people with HIV infection in the early 1980s. It was ACT UP that forced the Food and Drug Administration to approve drugs and then to set up the Ryan White program and other programs that would make those things affordable to people. It was women organizing to make reproductive health care, from abortion to family planning to prenatal care, available to women who need it. And so in New York and in the United States as a whole, it's people mobilizing that have given governments and institutions the backbone. I talk about activists as exercising the chiropractic function of giving public officials and institutions the backbone to do what's right, to fear that if they don't do that, voters, people will be so angry that they'll the consequences of not doing the right thing will be greater than, you know, caving into special interests. And I think that's what we learn from activists. And sometimes it takes a very long time. You know, some of the struggles in New York City have taken, you know, a decade or more. Their fights were still in the middle of, you know, around Rikers Island, the jail in New York that I was already talking about, for more than a decade, activists fighting against mass incarceration have been trying to shut down Rikers, saying it just makes it, the conditions there are so horrific, and it's so easy when you can lock up 20,000 people to use those cells. And so there's been a campaign to shut down Rikers. They've made a lot of progress, but the place is still open. When I started working at Rikers as a public health person, there were 20,000 people there. It's now down to 7,000. And that's another success of activists, of saying that arresting people and locking them up should not be the first response. It should be the last response.
5: Oh, amen. We are talking to Nicholas Rodenberg, and I told him when we started, before we began the conversation, I might hold him for another segment. So I am, and I promise to get you out in time. We are talking to Nicholas Rodenberg, and the new book is out already, right? Fighting for, right? This is out. Excellent.
6: It will be out July 8th, and it's available for order from Columbia University Press and Amazon.
5: How funny is that? The school that expelled you has published his book, Fighting for New York, Activism for Health and Social Justice Since the 1960s. And you said something really important I need to talk to folks about with your incredible experience. Let's take a break here. We'll be right back after this break on WCPT 820 Heartland Signal, KKNW 1150, and KTNA 950. Don't go anywhere. This is important.
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5: Thank you so much. This conversation, I think, is the heart of what so many of us worry about, wonder about. We're looking for answers. We are talking to Nicholas Freudenberg here on WCPT 820 Heartland Signal, KTNF AM 950 Minneapolis, St. Paul, and KKNW 1150, or wherever you're tuning in now or in the future. And Nicholas, you said something a moment ago that, and by the way, the new book is Fighting for New York, Activism for Health and Social Justice Since the 1960s, available from Columbia University Press, where he was expelled in the late 1960s, over 55 years ago. And that's something important I want you all to know. It's out July 8th. Is that right? July 8th.
6: Yes.
5: So I have been, I can't tell you how much I've been trying to impress this upon folks. And I think you are the voice for this. There's no easy fix to this. And this, I mean, the things that have been broken, as I mentioned earlier, have been a long game plan, and we need to understand. So with your, you know, view of this over 55 years, 57 years, can you tell people this? I think part of it is, how do we pace ourselves? Because people want a quick, they want quick solutions. They want to see change happen fast. And you just talked about changes that happen incrementally. I mean, we could start with ACT UP. We could start with Rikers. Where would you like to point folks as far as that sort of angle of activism?
6: Yes. So I think what I learned from looking at groups and which groups are maybe more successful and less successful, I think activists need to define short-term victories, things that will speak to people's immediate concerns, and a longer-term vision. And it's easy for activists to get caught up in focusing on only one, and then we sometimes miss the bigger picture and miss the possibility for including people who might have deeper concerns than the short-term goal. And so finding ways to integrate transitional change, you know, temporary change with transformative change. I think that's really important. The second thing is I've really come to appreciate the value and importance of coalitions and alliances. I did work for a bunch of years on childhood lead poisoning. And what we learned was that there were many groups involved in lead poisoning. There were parents of lead poisoned children. They had a very big stake in taking action to get help for their kids and to prevent repoisoning, because if you go back into an apartment where there's peeling leaded paint, you can get poisoned again. But there were also parents in schools where lead poisoning makes it much harder for kids to learn at high levels, can even lead to, you know, serious learning disabilities. There were tenant organizing groups who saw that their tenants were concerned about lead poisoning, but also other conditions that come about when landlords don't live up to their responsibilities. And so the New York City Coalition to End Lead Poisoning was a group that I and others worked with. We tried to reach out to all those groups and to bring them into the fight. And we were much more effective than it was only parents of lead poisoned children, or only school parents, mm-hmm. or only housing activists, or only health professionals for that matter. We also learned in that fight the importance of using multiple strategies. The New York City Coalition to End Lead Poisoning met regularly with the health department, and they were concerned with the problem, but they were constrained by the limitations of government and funding and the pressure from landlord groups not to do too much, not to make landlords fix their buildings, because that would, you know, diminish their revenues. And so after a while, when the city health department and mayor's office wasn't acting on problems, we decided to sue the city. And so the New York City Coalition to End Lead Poisoning filed a lawsuit charging the health department and the housing department and the mayor with failing to enforce the law, failing to protect children. When we made that lawsuit, they stopped talking to us. But what we realized was they started doing more around lead poisoning than any time previously, when we'd been meeting with them regularly. And that's because they were concerned about a judge telling them what to do and making them do more than they were doing, and also the media coverage of the lawsuit. So the combination of insider strategy, something that ACT UP used too, of meeting with officials and working through problems, and outsider, being in the streets, being in the courts, being in the voting booths, that also, I think, is the a longer-term strategy to build winning coalitions. Those are a few things. I think the last thing I'll say in answer to your question is, especially what we're seeing today, is the people leading in the White House and in Congress believe that they want to discourage people from thinking we have rights. They want to make people depressed about the possibility of making change. And so we think insisting that change is possible and showing the concrete ways is important, both for a psychological reason to resist that message that it's all hopeless, for people to be fearful that no matter what they do, it's not going to make a difference, and also to nurture hope and optimism, even if it's going to take a while to reverse some of the damage that's been done in the last 2 years, or the last 10 years for that matter.
5: Now, as somebody who is the same age as your years in activism, you know, because I feel like a lot of us do feel hopeless and helpless, and some of us feel like it's too late. And I want to encourage folks. I've often talked about how we need to start a book club, and this is the one, folks. This is the book that we are going to do our book club with, and we have to invite you back after it's out, maybe in August, and give folks a chance to read it and have a conversation with you again. So before we let you go, because I know that you're on a schedule right now. now, somebody's listening in a neighborhood where a clinic just closed or benefits have been cut for their neighbors, they're finding that funding has got pulled for something and they're furious, tell them what's their first move.
6: So look for allies. That's the first thing. What we can do together, parents, health professionals, city officials, is much more than what any one of those groups can do on their own. The second, to be very sure that we've carefully defined the problem, what's causing it, and we want to look for underlying causes. In health, there's a lot of tendency to blame individual behavior or to look for a solution to medicine itself. Medicine and healthcare is important, but we really need to identify the underlying social and political and economic factors and take those on. You know, I gave a talk actually in Chicago a few years ago, and someone who had just started going to school in public health asked, you know, he had encountered a problem, I think it was an environmental problem, and got discouraged about that he wasn't able to fix it in his first, you know, effort at doing it. And what advice did I have for him? And I said, get old, you know? That what I've learned is it takes a while, and to develop the patience and to see that the successes of a year ago or 5 years ago create the testing ground for creating the successes for tomorrow. So that is, I think, the parting advice I would say. Look for where you can achieve victories, find allies, and keep hope on your progress. Keep track of your progress.
5: Well, I think one of our assignments right now, in addition to everything you just said about defining the problem, make sure that you know what's causing the problem, working with allies, that's a very strong marching orders for us. And the next is to get the book. I believe the website is cup.columbia.edu. And then when the book comes out, the book again is, this is what we need to be talking about. The book is Fighting for New York, Activism for Health and Social Justice Since the 1960s. And we look forward to having you back, my friend. Really a pleasure to meet you. Can't thank you enough. I'm sure that people along the way have thanked you over the years. But I hope that you hear every single one of them, every piece of gratitude.
6: Thank you so much. Pleasure to talk.
5: Thank you. Look forward to the next one. Have a great day.
6: You too.
5: Have a great weekend, everybody. Thanks for tuning in to Driving It Home. Love you, Lady B. And love you all.
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12: Happy Monday. It's Eric Reiner here with you on KKNW. As we approach noon, it's time for a quick look at our traffic. Southbound I-5 finding scattered hesitation from Northeast 125th on down to about the 520 interchange in Seattle. Otherwise, things looking very good around the Sound with no blocking incidents or major slowdowns. Right now, temperatures right around 73 degrees, sunshine, and looks like it's going to warm up to about 82 a little later this afternoon. Sunset tonight at 9:10 p.m. Stay tuned to KKNW. Coming up, it's American Road Trip Talk.
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15: Vice President Vance is heading back to Washington, D.C. following initial talks with Iran and Switzerland. He told reporters the talks set a good foundation for future discussions about a number of issues, including curbing Iran's nuclear ambitions.
16: We have the Iranians allowing weapons inspectors, nuclear inspectors into their country for the first time in a long time.
15: He also said President Trump will be focused on Iran's actions during the 60-day negotiating window. The vice president insisted that after the weekend talks, mechanisms have been set up to ensure the Strait of Hormuz remains open and regional conflicts between Israel and Hezbollah will not derail U.S.-Iran talks. He said teams from Iran and the U.S. will remain in Switzerland to continue negotiations. The judge overseeing the Utah trial of Charlie Kirk's accused murderer is ruling against the defense seeking to use an out-of-state witness in the next preliminary hearing. Lawyers for Tyler Robinson wanted his former roommate and romantic partner Lance Briggs to appear for the upcoming July hearing. The judge said Briggs is not needed since the July 6th hearing deals with prosecutors showing whether they have enough evidence to move forward with a trial. Music mogul Clive Davis has died At the age of 94, he's known for boosting the careers of Janis Joplin, Whitney Houston, and Bruce Springsteen, while also revitalizing the careers of Carlos Santana, Rod Stewart, and Aretha Franklin. Davis served as the president of numerous record labels, including Columbia and Arista, and was inducted into the Rock and Roll Hall of Fame in 2000. Former Fed Chair Alan Greenspan has died at the age of 100. The American economist died as a result of complications from Parkinson's disease. He served as chairman for nearly 20 years under Presidents Ronald Reagan, George H.W. Bush, Bill Clinton, and George W. Bush. Firefighters remain on the scene of a massive warehouse fire in L.A. that's been burning for days. Flare-ups continue at the site in Boyle Heights, where a blaze started at a cold storage facility Wednesday. The fire has been sending toxic smoke throughout the area. I'm Chris Caraggio, NBC News Radio.
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15: What's being called the world's first museum dedicated to AI-generated art opened in downtown L.A. It's called Dataland. And creators say it's a living museum where the art changes in response to the visitors. The first interactive exhibit is Machine Dreams Rainforest, which is said to be inspired by live data signals from 16 unique rainforest locations. As visitors walk around and the art reacts, the museum is meant to feel responsive, adaptive, and alive. Tickets start at $50. Wyndham Clark is a major champ once again. He collected his fifth tour victory yesterday after winning the U.S. Open at Shinnecock Hills Golf Club. The 32-year-old finished atop the leaderboard by one stroke at 4-under. He also won the tournament back in 2023. Sam Burns was second at 3-under. Tom Kim finished in third at 1-under par.

0: The San Antonio mayor is calling for the cancellation of Kanye West's 4th of July concert at the Alamo Dome. Gina Ortiz Jones shared her stance at the event in a post on X over the weekend, citing the rapper's past anti-Semitic comments as the reason the show should be called off. U.S. Senator Rick Scott of Florida also called for Kanye's concerts in Tampa on June 26th and 28th to be canceled. McDonald's is bringing back a nostalgic dessert. The fast food chain announced that its fried apple pie will return to participating locations tomorrow for a limited time. The dessert features apple pie filling made with American-grown apples wrapped inside a fried crust. It first appeared on McDonald's menu in 1968 after a Tennessee franchise owner developed the recipe. To celebrate the dessert's return, McDonald's plans to unveil a 35-foot fried apple pie display along Route 66 in Joliet, Illinois, near the company's Chicago headquarters. I'm Chris Caraggio, NBC News Radio.
1: Time now for a quick look at our KKNW weather outlook. We've got a heat advisory in effect until Wednesday at 11 p.m. And today, sunshine, a high near 83, partly cloudy tonight and a low around 60. Mostly sunny again tomorrow with a high near 87, mostly sunny Wednesday with a high near 86, then partly sunny for Thursday with a high near 72.
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0: The horizon is wide and the highway is calling. That means it's time for another episode of American Road Trip Talk. I'm your host, Gary Mance, with a welcome and an invitation to travel the byways and back roads of yesteryear, searching for America in every incomparable mile. Welcome once again, ladies and gentlemen. Glad to have you along for the ride. 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We'll be back with the interview right after this.
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0: Welcome back to American Road Trip Talk. Fallon, Nevada is known as the oasis of Nevada due to its fertile agricultural land and vibrant community. That despite being located in a desert environment. It's also famous for Naval Air Station Fallon, which plays a significant role in the city's identity and economy. Additionally, Fallon is known for its outdoor recreation opportunities, which we'll get into during this episode. Civic leaders are our guests today. Welcome to American Road Trip Talk.
5: Thank you, Gary.
0: Jane and Pam, we're very happy to have you with us. And when it comes to Oasis of Nevada, you know, it sounds to me like the kind of name that would win a contest where you get people, you know, submitting a name because you want to market your area, you want to promote it. And so somebody might have suggested Oasis of Nevada and they go, that's it. That's our winner.
5: It is a good tagline, isn't it?
0: It definitely is. So in terms of being the Oasis of Nevada there, where did that spring from, particularly in the context of Churchill County, Nevada, which is really lovely that you would name that after Winston Churchill.
5: Well, as you mentioned, Gary, we are an agricultural community. So when we were founded around the turn of the century, we were also awarded water. So with the reclamation project. So we have water in this area, which brings water to our farmers. So when you come in from every direction into Fallon, you really do see green. And that oasis really does come to life, you know, because it is a green space with farming and abundant water in the middle of the desert. So, yeah, so it's been about the Oasis of Nevada since probably 1906.
0: And that's a good basis, Pam, for drawing people there to discover all the wonders that you have to offer. And from the reports I get, a vibrant business community.
6: Yes, very vibrant, and it's growing and growing. We have we call it Old Town Main, and the businesses there are really growing. We have one of the oldest buildings on Main Street. We have a very thriving gift shop and a speakeasy. And that is a draw. So it helps everybody on Main Street. It brings everybody down. And then they go and shop at all of the other shops also. So it's thriving.
5: It's a beautiful shop and speakeasy as well. It really transports you to a different time. It is a true speakeasy in that, you know, you go into different unforeseen doors to go into these spaces. And then Pam's just done a meticulous and beautiful job in making separate rooms, separate sitting areas, a whiskey area, whiskey room, the bar, actually the wood there. Is done, the woodwork is done by our chief of police here at the city of Fallon.
0: Oh, really?
5: Yes. We're good, great friends with Pam and Brett.
6: Yeah.
5: Yes.
0: Very I love that experience that comes with having a whiskey room. I can't indulge there. That's not a part of my diet. However, I certainly envy anybody who can go and just have that experience. You know, it reminds me of the rooms where you could go and sample different cigars, for example.
5: Yes.
0: And whiskey and cigars go together, or do they, where you're located?
5: We actually have a cigar shop.
6: Yeah. Yes. He actually started out in our building, and then he was able to grow and was able to buy his own building down the street. So things are going well for Fallon.
5: Different experiences, yes. Different boutique level shops, and they're niche, but they're also very interesting that it draws people there, whether it be locals or tourists alike.
6: Yeah, we have people that come all the way from New Zealand that have heard from our about our speakeasy. We've had people come all the way from Europe that have heard about our speakeasy. We've had people all over the United States that have heard about it and come specifically to come and see the speakeasy. So it helps bring people to Fallon, and then they can go, of course, and do all of the other recreational things that Fallon provides.
0: Great lead in. Thank you for that segue. when it comes to...
5: You're welcome.
0: Yeah, this is perfect. Very smooth. There, in terms of the recreational opportunities, a lot of them deriving from your location, the desert environment. But both of you, please tell us about what is available. I take it that for the people who are hardier and want to get out hiking, take day hikes, there's that. But also, I mean, maybe rock hounds, people mm-hmm. that want to go out and visit the Native American culture because there's a tribal history there. Lots to do and see.
5: Absolutely. So you mentioned outdoor adventure. So we have trails for hiking, biking, UTV, ATV, all that kind of stuff, Gary. Nevada is the most mountainous state in our union. Not a lot of people really know that, because you think of Nevada, you think desert possibly, but we are the most mountainous, not in terms of height, but in terms of the mountain ranges that come through Nevada. So we have every terrain that you can think of in Nevada, from from Lake Tahoe to the high desert to the low desert as well. So here in Fallon, we can experience a lot of that in one area as well. So people come to enjoy the hikes, the walks, even water sports in our in Lahontan Dam as well. And As you mentioned, the indigenous culture is something that people are really interested about getting to know more. And so we have areas where we can share respectfully the culture, what is left behind, the artifacts and things like that, and petroglyphs and caves we have in the area.
0: A lot of people don't know that what is Nevada today. And for those who are uninitiated, they'll know you're an out-of-towner if you say Nevada. It's right. Nevada. There was a vanity plate years ago, I remember. I lived 5 years in Las Vegas myself.
5: Yes.
0: And I remember when they had vanity plates where it was spelled out Nevada, so that the A is the short vowel. Yeah. There, just to get every, if you say Nevada, they, okay, well, here's an out-of-towner.
5: That's right.
0: But, you know... that part of Nevada is great because there it takes you away from the heavy population centers, mm-hmm. but gives you another look at the state itself. There's a great natural history there. What a lot of people don't realize is that at one time, Nevada was Lake Lahontan. There were, I mean, and from ancient that, you're able, among other things, you're able to create a Great Basin National Park, for example. This is a storied land.
6: Yes, exactly. Yeah. And the Carson Sinks, which is north of Fallon, there are 55, I believe, Indian sites out there. That used to be covered with water. And as it had receded over the thousands of years, you can still find, you know, you can go out and if you're looking around, there's arrowheads all over the ground. You know, so there's quite a lot of history out there.
0: You know, that's one of the special things of what is native to the land itself. I would love to go and find arrowheads or even old bottles from the 19th century, you know, particularly if they're intact, to be able to have those. I live in Florida where you go to certain areas, including one that's not too far from where I live, there you can find prehistoric shark's teeth.
6: Right.
0: And some of them are huge. Mm-hmm. Some of them are chipped up. Others are mint condition there. So it's wonderful to be able to collect those. And they will show them off too. I mean, there are megalodon sharks teeth mm-hmm. shows, and they're for sale a lot of times. There, and that's a really wonderful thing to have because you're proud of the land and what it has produced in terms of a fossil record.
5: Mm-hmm. Yeah, and you mentioned the bottles. You'd love to find some bottles. Our Churchill County Museum has a great collection of bottles from the pioneers who came across the 40-mile desert to make it here to Fallon and Churchill County, and some bottles from nearby mines and things like that. So like you said, it's a very storied place. There are many things, many artifacts that you can draw back to different times in our country.
0: It seems to be a place where you can have a fossil record, but also a cultural record as well, where you look at different eras going back to prehistoric times, of course.
5: I think that would be very easy to do. And we do have great record keepers for that from Churchill County Museum, from our to Nevada State Museum, and along the Pony Express, which we are right on there. Churchill County, Fallon is basically the gateway to the broader roads and open expanses of the Pony Express territory, or Nevada's loneliest road in America. But we are not lonely by any means. Every community along that Highway 50 has something so special to offer. And Pam, in putting together her shop in the speakeasy, has collected items from multiple communities to incorporate into her speakeasy. So we like to make sure that we're taking care of each other here in Nevada and in Fallon. Mm-hmm.
0: Yes, you're going for ambiance.
6: Oh, yes, ambiance. We've got antiques from Lovelock, you know, from baseboards from a late 1800s farmhouse that is no longer there. We've got, in order to understand our speakeasy, we have a little, I guess, a cabin front in our whiskey room, mm-hmm. and it's got a porch that has porch posts from one of the first houses in Lovelock that was torn down. And we've got a 130-year-old door from Manhattan, which is an old mining town in Nevada. And it goes on and on. So
0: that's interesting. You have a Manhattan presence
5: there. Yes, Manhattan, Nevada. Uh-huh. We also have a ghost town called Metropolis.
0: Oh, really?
5: Yes.
0: That's it.
5: Outside of Elko.
0: Outside of Elko. And there are people who will go to specifically, and this is in different states, principally in the West, of course, there where they want the ghost town experience. They want to know if they're well preserved. I think one of the ways, one of the strategies that municipalities and states will use is to allow it to decay in a natural way without without undue preservation efforts, but at the same time, without allowing it to simply become dilapidated, apart from the natural forces and the effort, not the effort, but the changes that time alone can bring. And there are many people, I'm one of them, I'm sorry that I haven't gotten to more of them, who want to tour ghost towns to take a trip into the past.
5: Come on over. And that experience you're talking about, naturally getting the patina, that is in Pam's world as well. She is an expert in putting patina on beautiful items. She really is. We have a very talented lady here. And I, you know, we really wanted to bring her on because she is typical, not typical, but she represents entrepreneurship here in Nevada in our rurals, because, you know, you have to be creative in order to be successful in our rural communities, right? So Pam, along with many of our businesses in Fallon or in the Pony Express territory or along the loneliest road in America, they're amazing. They keep things going. They keep things interesting for people to come and see outside of the history, outside of the entertainment. It's important to have these entrepreneurs and the businesses here in rural Nevada.
0: How far does the territory extend on the well-known loneliest road in America? For example, I can recall, I mean, when you get excited reaching Tonopah, Nevada, you know you're ready to stop and take a break, for example. And there's some interesting stuff to see. That creepy clown motel still
5: gets the clown motel. I have friends staying there right now.
0: Really?
5: Yes.
0: And then you have Walker Lake.
5: Yes, that's below us. So the Pony Express territory, the loneliest road in America, spans east to west, west to east, Gary. So on the west side, it starts in state line Nevada. Borders California, of course. And on the east side, it's Baker, Nevada, and that's bordering Utah. And it's about 246 miles across, across the one way. So that is the loneliest road in America, and it's the widest stretch across our state that's east to west.
0: Yes, that would be the case. I've traveled it.
5: Yeah. There,
0: so I know I've done that a few times. And, you know, when you see a town of any size, you're happy for that opportunity.
5: Yes.
0: It gives you a chance to stop. It's also, you know, someplace for photo opportunities there. But, and that's the idea here, if I understand you ladies correctly, that when you're talking about Fallon, Nevada, it's about inviting people in to see that there is a community there. It's
5: Absolutely.
0: Not just a pit stop, mm-hmm. not a place to get your gasoline and your favorite snack and then hit the road again. I'm sure people do that there, but if they want to stay and spend a long weekend there, for example, they won't be disappointed.
6: Exactly.
5: Yeah. Well, people intend to stay. So as you mentioned, the Naval Air Station Fallon is adjacent to us. It's in Churchill County. And it's the home of Top Gun, by the way, for your listeners who do not know that. So Top Gun is based here at NAS Fallon. So any one of our naval aviators, elite naval aviators who are deployed overseas, come to Fallon first to train. So that's pretty special. So all of those elite pilots have had an experience in Fallon. So they're coming to see Pam. You know,
6: we see a lot of naval aviators in our speakeasy.
5: Yes, and I think maybe one of your bartenders is married to someone in that system.
6: Yes,
5: yes.
6: One of the helicopter pilots.
5: Yes. So it's wonderful to have that as well.
6: It's actually a big happy family.
5: Yeah,
6: I mean, Fallon and the Naval Air Station, it's just one big happy family. Everybody works together very well.
5: And people stay. That's how I got to Fallon was my father was in the Navy, active duty, and he and my mom decided this is where they wanted to retire and have a home base. So that's how I got here as a child. And I know many families that have gotten here. I won't say how many years I've been here. I would age myself. But there are many families from the inception of this. It used to be an air base, Air Force base at one time from the 1940s. But there are many families who have stayed and made Fallon home.
0: And you would feel comfortable in that environment because there are so many people with common experience to share.
6: Exactly.
0: I know that my I had an uncle who retired to New Mexico there, and his son was in the Army, and he was attached to the unit Alamogordo there. And so when he retired, he just joined his son out there, and that's where he retired. There was the Army community.
5: Sure.
0: But there you have the Navy community.
5: Mm-hmm.
0: You know, that would be good news for anyone. My own father served in World War II in the Navy there, and he would be very comfortable in a place like that. You know,
5: it's also very welcoming. So, you know, there it's diverse, first of all. It's a diverse community, but it's rooted in tradition. So I

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1: It's some place that is so welcoming.
2: Do you have a good dark sky environment?
1: Absolutely. Yeah.
2: Yeah, so that's extraordinary.
1: Yes, where we could even pair the dark skies with part of our Native American stories as well. So Grimes Point, where we have our petroglyphs, has beautiful night skies. And you can take short trails out there and at night, especially when it's got, when we have a full moon, because the full moon will light the way. And it's just an extreme experience and a very wonderful experience. And during the day, Grimes Point at the same place, you could see the Top Gun above you doing their maneuvers.
3: Yeah, and you can look over the base.
1: Yes.
3: You can see over the base.
1: So it's quite a pairing.
2: While we have a minute, please tell me, and our listeners would love to hear this, a bit about the petroglyphs. First of all, it's a wonder there to have them there, a natural wonder deep in human history. And secondly, do you take measures to protect them?
1: Absolutely. So it's protected by the Bureau of Land Management for us, and in partnership with the state as well. So it is protected. It is high signage. It is clean, and people are educated in terms of making sure that you take out what you take in when they're taking the trail in for themselves. It's got to be protected. We want to make sure it's sustainable and protected all our archaeological and historic sites.
2: Because they're irreplaceable, for one
1: Absolutely.
2: Thing.
1: Absolutely. Yes.
3: Exactly.
1: Yes.
3: Mm-hmm.
2: Well, what would be the best advice, and particularly, where can people go online in order to plan a trip to Fallon and that region?
1: Okay. Well, may I take this one?
3: Absolutely.
1: So, I'm the director of tourism and special events for the city of Fallon. So they can go to visitfallon.com for anywhere to, if you're interested in planning a trip, booking a hotel room, and looking at what we have to offer here in our community. Also, Pam's online as well.
3: Yeah, we're online. You can look us up under Facebook, under Cranberry Cottage. So you can check out pictures of the speakeasy and the gift shop. And we talk about our building. There's pictures of Main Street. So you can check out a lot of stuff there.
1: Yes. So we have availability. And Travel Nevada also has a landing page for Visit Fallon. So we're all connected. And Nevada's Highway 50 has landing pages not only for Fallon, but for Austin, Eureka, Ely, and Dayton and Fernley as well. So we want to make sure we help our fellow neighbors here in Fallon.
2: You cover all your bases.
1: Absolutely. Yes.
2: Jane Moon and Pam Yost, thank you both, ladies, for joining us today. What an inviting place to go and see the Oasis of Nevada, Fallon, Nevada. That's great. I hope to get there myself sometime soon. It's been a while since I've been in Nevada, so that'll be a fun trip to look forward to.
1: Thank you for having us, Gary.
2: A real pleasure.
1: Yes.
2: Thank you, ladies and gentlemen, for joining us today on American Road Trip Talk. 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Thanks so much for listening. 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
4: Hi, everybody. This is Anson Williams from Happy Days, and I'm so excited to tell you about American Road. 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
6: Vice President J.D. Vance is heading back to Washington, D.C. following initial talks with Iran and Switzerland. He told reporters the talks set a good foundation for

0: future discussions, including curbing Iran's nuclear ambitions. Vance also said President Trump will be focused on Iran's actions during this 60-day negotiating window. The judge overseeing the Utah trial of Charlie Kirk's accused murderer is ruling against the defense wanting to use an out-of-state witness in the next preliminary hearing. Lawyers for Tyler Robinson wanted Robinson's former roommate and romantic partner Lance Briggs to appear for the upcoming July hearing. The judge ruled that since the July 6th hearing deals with prosecutors showing whether they have enough evidence to move forward with a trial, Briggs is not needed. Music mogul Clive Davis has died at the age of 94. His family confirmed that he passed away today in New York City. He's known for boosting the careers of Janis Joplin, Whitney Houston, and Bruce Springsteen, and many more, while also helping to revitalize the careers of Carlos Santana, Rod Stewart, and Aretha Franklin. I'm Chris Caraggio, NBC News Radio.
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3: Now, this next segment is a segment with live listener call-ins from previous shows, and you'll be hearing their questions, their successes, and their experiences with Tahibo Tea. So please do give us a call and let us know how the tea works for you. Thank you.
4: So, first-time caller, I've listened to your show once or twice here and there. Forgive me for only doing it two times, but I really appreciate your product. I bought it, and I'm an extremely healthy person. Always have been. When I was in my early 20s, I'm 70. When I was in my early 20s, I was exposed to a man. I was very fortunate to be exposed to a man who wrote a complete course on life that you will never see in any university or any schools. And when I read that, it was like light every single page.
3: Wow.
4: Anyways, to get to my thing with your tea.
3: Uh-huh.
4: Once again, I'm very, very healthy. So I've been drinking your tea now for a couple of months. And I'll be honest, I haven't noticed anything as far as my health because I've been extremely healthy. But
3: right.
4: Boy, I'll tell you, I love that tea. And it has replaced many of the things that I have drank before. And so I'm looking at it right now in my refrigerator, in fact.
3: Oh, nice. Well, you know, when you really will see a difference is when you go for your annual physical and you get your blood work done and everything like that, you'll notice that even if your numbers have already been good, that they're actually going to even get better. The last time I went for my annual physical, and what I usually do is I go and when I'm making the appointment for to see my doctor, I ask the receptionist to also book the lab appointment so I can go get my lab work done, because I know for my annual physical it's going to make me go, you know, get my lab work, right? And
4: right.
3: I'll go get the lab work a week or two before seeing him, so that by the time I go see him, he's already got it, so I don't, you know, have to go back and forth. And so last time I went in, he's looking at my blood chart as I walk into his office, and he says to me, you know, he goes, you've got the best blood in the whole building. He says, your blood is better than my 21-year-old receptionist answering the phones at the front. And he goes, really? I says, why? He goes, well, he says, your hemoglobin count is 17.0. And I says, well, I'm not a doctor, man. What's that mean? He says, well, he says an adult male should have between 13.2 and 17.1, and yours is 17.0. I go, thanks a lot, Doc. I'll see you another year.
4: That's great. And obviously the tea does help the hemoglobin and get that oxygen going, because, that's one thing that we have a big shortage of oxygen compared to what it was, you know, 100 years ago or so, because of all of our so-called technological advances and all the pollutions and everything. So we are breathing very poisoned air, and that is key to your health.
3: Yep.
4: Breathing is the primary function of the body.
3: Yep.
4: Everything else depends on your breath.
3: Yep.
4: And I'm not going to get into the Bible here, but, you know, the Bible does state, you know, God breathed into man's nostrils the breath of life, and man became a living soul. But anyway, breathing is primary, and it's the most important thing to your health, is to breathe healthy air and to get that oxygen in there. Without it, you aren't breathing, you aren't living.
3: No, you're absolutely right. And, you know, you're saying how you're in very good health. When somebody orders with us, whether they order online on TahiboTeaClub.com or they call us at our office to take the order, we don't keep track of people's debit cards or credit card numbers. Those are erased immediately. The only thing we keep on file is the person's name and address because, of course, we want the person to get their order. And so when people do want to reorder, they do need to either call us or go online because we don't have we don't have their credit card or automatic reshipment or anything like that, right? There's one lady from San Diego.
4: Called,
3: she calls up one day, and we're looking her up, and we realize that she's been a customer for about 4 years. So we go, can you tell us the primary reason that you're drinking the tea? And she says, yes. She says, you know, with every order, you automatically include informational booklets that tell you about the beneficial properties of the tea, its uses, and its proper preparation directions. And right in the middle of that booklet, when you open it up like a sandwich with a staple pages, you've got about 30 things listed that the tea is good for. And we go, yeah. She says, I don't want to get any of those. I'm 79 years old. I look like I'm 65. I don't take one pill, and that's the way I want to keep it.
4: That's great. It's good to hear that other people have great health. And I'll tell you, sir, I don't go to doctors. I haven't been to a doctor in probably 45 years. The only time I go to a doctor, and God bless them, because doctors are really good at putting people back together when they get injured.
3: Yeah.
4: And that's what I appreciate about our doctors. But most of the things that they do are not beneficial to health, in my opinion. I know one thing. I can still run as fast as I could run back when I was 35, and I'm 70 years old. I can do 100 in about 14.5, I think, which is flying for a 70-year-old.
3: Yeah, that's very good. Well, you know what you're saying about our doctors and conventional medicine? Our conventional medicine, like you alluded to, is phenomenal when it comes to acute conditions. In other words,
4: yes.
3: You break your leg, they'll give you a new bionic leg, and you'll be running in the Summer Olympics next year. But if you go to them and you've got a stomach ache, that's a different story, okay? They're going to give you an antibiotic, and if that doesn't work, they'll give you a different antibiotic. And that doesn't work,
4: that's right.
3: They're going to combine
4: that's
3: the two of them and jack up the dose. And by the time by the time they're finished, you'll be lucky if you don't have ulcerative colitis. And I know
4: that's
3: because we get one ulcerative colitis case a month. Where that's exactly what's happened. A person had a stomach ache, and they got messed up by the antibiotics.
4: Yep. And there you go. That's the problem.
3: Very good. Well, thank you so much for calling. God bless you, and continue good health.
4: Oh, always, sir. Okay, great. Thank you, and keep up the good work, sir. Once again, I love that tea. I just love that tea.
3: Thank you for the kind words.
5: I had a question. I have a family member that has celiac disease.
3: Uh-huh.
5: Does the tea have any helpful benefits for that?
3: Oh, very, very much so, because what the tea does is it builds the red corpuscles in the blood, which carry oxygen to the organs and cells, and it helps promote building the immune system so that the immune system doesn't have a reaction to, in celiac disease, eating gluten, which creates inflammation. And so from both of those standpoints, the tea is a phenomenal anti-inflammatory, the tea is a phenomenal immune builder, and also in celiac disease, it'll help heal the intestines lining, which is what the celiac disease typically attacks. So from that standpoint, it's very, very, very effective for that.
5: Oh, okay. Well, I appreciate the information.
6: Hi, Yolande. I just wanted to let you know that I've been drinking the tea for 6 months or so, and it got rid of my gout.
3: Uh-huh.
6: And a friend of mine, I gave her some of the tea in one of your books, and she bought 8 pounds from you.
3: Uh-huh.
6: And she noticed, well, she burned her hand and wrist cooking the other morning, and put it on my wife's phone, the picture of it.
3: Uh-huh.
6: And my wife called her and told her to take the tea and put it on a gauze, and put it on the burn, and the pain went away right away, and the redness went away within a few hours, and the three blisters that were coming up turned into little dots.
3: Uh-huh.
6: So it works on burns, too.
3: It absolutely does, and I'll talk about those conditions, both those conditions, gout and burns, because the tea does work topically, as your wife mentioned to the friend. Now, how long had you been suffering with gout?
6: Well, I had kidney stones that they told me was caused by uric acid and asked me if I had gout. This was years ago. Huh? And I said, well, what's that? And they said, well, your foot or your toe joints get all sore, and my right toe was always kind of sore in the joint, and that's almost all gone now. I mean, I can barely feel it, but I'd only drink about 4 cups a day. I don't do the 8.
3: Not a problem. I mean, the only difference between doing 4 and 8 is that 8 expedites things, and with 4, you're still going to achieve the same results, except it'll take you a little bit longer. So it's not a huge issue, unless you're fighting a potential or life-threatening disease, in which case it's a race. In that case, it is a huge issue. You do need to beat the disease before it beats you. Now, what the tea is doing is it's helping the body to heal itself. In other words, we're not supposed to have diabetes. We're not supposed to have gout, that sort of thing. But, you know, those conditions, do occur. And with regards to gout, I mean, it's absolutely a godsend, because usually people that have gout have had it for a long time. And one time I had a funny thing occur when we went to church, and one of the parishioners comes up to me that I knew, but he was friends with a good friend of mine. And he says to me, your tea is absolutely fantastic. And I says, great. I says, what are you using it for? And he says, well, he says, I've had gout for 15 years, he says. And he says, it will get so painful. He says, it was atrocious, he says. And there really wasn't anything that was helping me. So he says, your best buddy, he had a bunch of the tea. And when we do ship out, let's say somebody buys 8 pounds, they get 8 individual 1 pound packages for 2 reasons. One, because that way we only have to keep one packaging on hand, the 1 pound bags. And secondly, if we shipped 8 pounds in one bag, you'd have to be a weightlifter to lift it up to the stove. So when somebody buys 8 pounds, they'll have 8 individual 1 pound packages. So he gave me one of the packages, and I started drinking it. He says, I haven't had another episode of gout, he says, and I feel fantastic, he says, and continue success with the tea, and I look forward to speaking with you again next time.
6: Okay, well, I appreciate the tea, and thank you.
3: Thank you.
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3: Now, with regards to an enlarged prostate, we get calls all the time from our listeners with regards to prostate issues, whether it's enlarged prostate, elevated PSA, or prostate cancer. And the reason that we do, of course, is because prostate issues are probably the most prevalent health issues that men face. 80% of men are actually going to develop prostate cancer by the time they turn 80. And in terms of enlarged prostate, virtually every man is going to have some enlargement of the prostate as he ages. Now, with regards to enlarged prostate specifically, the calls that we get from our customers is that once they start drinking the tea, the enlargement starts to shrink, and the way they know that the T is working and the enlarged prostate is shrinking is that oftentimes they will have been getting up during the night to to go to the bathroom to pee 4, 5, 6 times a night, and I can't tell you how many calls we've gotten from customers who call in and say, "Oh my God, I'm going to pee like a normal human being at night, either none or once, at the most twice, but usually, maybe once during the course of the night." So with regards to the enlarged prostate, you can certainly look forward to the tea doing that for you as well, because it works invariably on virtually everybody with regards to enlarged prostate.
10: Hi, Milan. I got a little story to tell you.
3: Go ahead.
10: I had surgery about 2 weeks ago, vein surgery in my leg.
3: Uh-huh.
10: And my oxygen level never fell below 96. The anesthesiologist was totally amazed. I've been drinking your tea probably, I don't know, for 7 years. He was just amazed. "We had a ton of money not putting the oxygen tubes on your nose," he said. "You were doing just great on your own." So I just want to let you know, I think that's because of your tea.
3: Well, you know what the tea does is it helps the body to heal itself. And, so a lot of times, for example, if somebody's diabetic, in 2 months they can get off of insulin. And oftentimes they mistakenly believe that the tea is replacing the insulin. That's not what it's doing. What the tea is doing is helping to heal the pancreas to do what it was supposed to do in the first place. And, same thing with the oxygenation of the blood. What the tea does is basically help regenerate red blood cells, which carry oxygen to the organs and cells. So people that are anemic, in 2 months, they're not anemic anymore. And so it's good to hear that you had anytime you go to a doctor, you go to the hospital, whatever case is, the less time you have to spend there, the better.
10: Recovery time, I was up and going the next day. So I don't know if it was because of tea or not, but I was up and going, and you couldn't even tell I had surgery that day. So, I got a stockpile of your tea just in case something happens in this world of ours. So I got a stockpile of 10. So I figured I was at the VFW, and we were talking about health and cancer and stuff, and I had mentioned your tea. So
3: yeah.
10: today. I am actually bringing up all your paperwork from all the stuff you sent me, and I want to pass it around up there because I had a full audience there for you on last Friday.
3: Very nice, very nice. Well, it's really truly gratifying, you know, to hear customers call in with their success cases, and it's also very humbling, you know, because what we do actually is really pretty simple. We only manufacture the one product, which is pure Padoyarco Tejibo tea. And what we do is we have it harvested in the rainforest in Brazil. And everything that you read in our literature, you know, is absolutely true. Everything that's on our website is true. And everything that I talk about on the radio is true. And, you know, God willing, it helps other people, you know, just like it's helped my family. And but I know, you know, not a week goes by that somebody doesn't call in with a truly miraculous recovery. Bone cancer, brain cancer, breast cancer, prostate cancer, mesothelioma, leukemia. And not a day goes by that somebody doesn't call in with some type of a success, whether it's just beating toenail fungus. Well, toenail fungus may not be imminently life-threatening, but if you have it, you don't like it. You know, so yep. Our tea is absolutely phenomenal for diabetes, and what it does is it's the tea is not a drug that replaces a drug. What the tea does, it helps the body to heal itself to be doing what it was supposed to be doing in the first place. And in the case of diabetes, specifically the pancreas and insulin secretion. So typically what happens is this is the healing period for diabetes is on average 2 to 3 months. However, because a diabetic is taking their blood sugar on a daily basis, they can actually see the tea working on a daily, weekly basis. So, for example, let's say a diabetic is taking 40 units of insulin per day. They start drinking a tea, and in 2 weeks, they'll notice they only need 30 units of insulin. In 4 weeks, they'll notice they only need 20 units of insulin. In 6 weeks, they'll only need 10 units of insulin. And in 2 months, they'll be able to get off of insulin altogether. So even though the healing period is a couple of months, a diabetic can see the tea working on a daily or weekly basis. And if a diabetic is taking insulin, they have to take their blood sugar on a daily basis, because if they're taking on average 40 units of insulin per day, some days they're taking 30, other days they're taking 50. Well, that's a huge swing. That's like about a 40% difference. So from that standpoint, they can easily see the tea working. And for diabetes, it works on virtually everybody. I mean, the success ratio is like 90%, and it's, you know, really, really, really a godsend. And like I said, you know, it's easy to see working, as opposed to somebody's got, you know, a brain cancer or something. The tea is effective. However, nobody's getting a brain scan every day to be able to tell exactly what the tea is doing, other than the fact that if they do have, brain cancer, I mean, they'll start noticing that they're not getting headaches anymore and all that. So they know that, you know, their tumor is shrinking. But it's not until they actually get a scan that they can see whether it's shrunk 50% or was gone or what exactly the case is. So so for diabetes, it's absolutely extremely effective.
7: 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The Tejibo tree is an amazing tree. It never gets sick, never gets infected, and never gets infested. It's the only tree in the world that fungus does not grow on. As a result, it naturally has antifungal, anti-infection, antiviral, antibacterial, and anti-parasite properties. These benefits go a long way in helping our immune system contend with a lot of things it has to fight on a daily basis. Parasites would be something like stomach problems or Lyme's disease. Inflammation would be something like rheumatoid arthritis or lupus. Infection would be any infection from a tooth infection to a bladder infection. Bacteria would be something like gum disease or stomach issues. Viral would be something like herpes, HIV, or the coronavirus. And fungus would be something like toenail fungus, yeast, or candida. But maybe more importantly, the tea builds red corpuscles in the blood, which carry oxygen to our organs and cells. And our organs and cells need oxygen to regenerate themselves. The immune system needs oxygen to develop, and cancer happens to die in oxygen. So the tea is great for healthy people because it helps regenerate new cells. Everything from the cells in our skin so we can look better to the cells in our organs so they function properly. And it can truly be miraculous for someone fighting a potentially life-threatening disease due to an infection, diabetes, or cancer. A one-pound package of tea is $59.95. 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
13: 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Time for a quick look at our traffic. Southbound I-5 from North Gateway on down to downtown Seattle is seeing delays. Otherwise, things looking pretty good around the Sound on our freeways. 77 degrees here in the sunshine right now. 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
14: 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I'm Chris Caraggio.
15: Vice President J.D. Vance has left Switzerland following initial talks with Iran. He told reporters the talks set a good foundation for future discussions and went on to say that negotiations will continue.
16: We left a lot of our team. The Iranians left a lot of their team at the resort there to keep on working at. So all in all, a very productive 36 hours.
15: The vice president insisted that after the weekend talks, mechanisms were set up to ensure that the Strait of Hormuz remains open and regional conflicts between Israel and Hezbollah will not derail U.S.-Iran talks. The National Weather Service issued 95 tornado warnings as a severe weather outbreak slammed the nation's midsection over the weekend. Most of the tornadoes were concentrated in the Midwest. More severe storms are expected to develop as the Northeast now braces for rain today.
0: Key primary races are taking place in New York, Maryland, and Utah tomorrow. Much of the national attention is focused on New York, where some Democrat socialists are on the ballot in what many see as a possible look at the political direction of the Democratic Party. The candidates for U.S. House in New York are backed by Democratic Socialist Mayor Zoran Mamdani and are focused on issues that include Israel, police reform, and inequality. Voters in South Carolina will also be heading to the polls tomorrow in runoff elections for governor and the U.S. House. At least five people, including a former Olympian from Maryland, are facing vandalism charges for allegedly damaging the National Mall reflecting pool. David Hearn said he was arrested by U.S. Park Police Friday when he tried to touch a piece of peeling blue paint and pull it out of the pool. He claimed he did nothing to damage the pool and says the charges are politically motivated. A murder conviction is being reinstated in the famous 1979 disappearance of Eitan Peitz in Lower Manhattan. Pedro Hernandez was convicted in 2017 of kidnapping and murdering the six-year-old boy, but an appeals court said Hernandez was entitled to a new trial due to a trial error by a judge. The Supreme Court today reversed a lower court's decision for a retrial. Hernandez previously admitted luring the child into a Soho basement. I'm Chris Caraggio, NBC News Radio.
13: Time now for a quick look at our KKNW weather outlook. We've got a heat advisory in effect until Wednesday at 11 p.m. And today, sunshine, a high near 83, partly cloudy tonight and a low around 60. Mostly sunny again tomorrow with a high near 87, mostly sunny Wednesday with a high near 86, then partly sunny for Thursday with a high near 72.
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19: Welcome, everybody, and we are excited to do something different today.
18: Yeah, so like I said, it's normally all about dreams, but today we wanted to talk about channeling. And the reason is, on Saturday, we held a graduation session for our current channeling cohort. And it's a mix of celebration, Q&A, like now that you know how to channel, what do you want to ask us? And then also a protection method that Sandy came up with that she teaches, it using bubbles. And the most interesting exchanges fell into three categories, like how spiritual development actually progresses, and then the relationship between channeling and protection, which I think was really interesting, and then the tension between fear and empowerment. Because when you start talking about protection, people are invariably saying, well, why do I need it? What am I protecting myself for? What are all the various different things that I need to protect myself from? And that's an endless list. So it's like you can't go there. So we thought, anyway, it would be interesting to cover some of the questions here. And so Sandy and I are just going to bat it back and forth.
19: All righty. Well, this first one is not from our Q&A, but I thought it would be great if you'd explain why you openly share tips for interpreting dreams on the show. And you emphasize the importance of channeling, and yet you have never shared any tips. Why is that?
18: It boils down to this. It's essential to learn in a safe environment. And that means the instructor or their wife, whose name is Sandy, has to create that environment because you don't know how to do it yet. That means the instructor has to know how to monitor you while you establish your first connection. They monitor you, your channel, your ground, and who you're connecting to. That's all important. In a safe environment, everything goes well. You are blissfully unaware of what can go wrong, and you should be unaware. You should be blissfully unaware. There's no need to know, not at the beginning. And if something goes wrong, the instructor will fix it for you. And again, probably without ever telling you that something needed to be fixed. But by the end of your training, you will be taught how to spot when something is wrong and how to fix it yourself. There is a point in our course where I share a clearing document. And this is not shared at a particular time. We don't just say, hey, week five's here, share the document. But rather when the student can successfully make a connection to the light on their own. And that's different for everyone. Once you know how to do this and what it feels like, you're home, literally. And even when I'm teaching people in the class live, people make mistakes. We all make mistakes. And you learn as much from a mistake that you make and it being corrected as you do from doing it right. And if something goes wrong, that's a teachable moment. And how to fix that is a teachable moment. So the short answer really is, I would love to share tips, but it can be dangerous to do so and it can lead to disaster. And so that's why I don't do it.
19: All righty. Well, let's just begin with some of the questions. So the first question that I thought was kind of interesting, a student asked about getting extra practice sessions if they weren't channeling well yet. I love how you handled that, Michael. You want to go in and talk about how you handled that?
18: We always provide extra classes if somebody needs it. But once you know how to channel, how your method works, you absolutely need to practice and practice and practice. And sticking to your method the entire time, you don't want to ever drift and try something else. Like, oh, I'm going to see if I can get images. If that's not your method, don't ever practice it. It's stupid to do that. What we have seen when people really push themselves is a new level of awakening. They suddenly know what they can do with their channel, exactly how they can help others. And frequently, they put a spiritual development course together that becomes their launching pad into the spiritual service. So even when you can already channel, you still have to practice, practice, practice. It's eventually going to take you somewhere fantastic. But what if you get to the end of the classes and you're still struggling with the basics? So we'll put on extra classes for that till you get past that point of being able to do the basics. And then the practice classes are good. But what I noticed accidentally, and this is what makes this interesting, I was bringing one person through this. It's often one-on-one classes with me at the end. And I was bringing a person through this that was struggling. And because of calendar conflicts, we weren't able to meet for 6 weeks. And when I met with him again, he was amazing. It was like, hey, where's the person that was in the last class? And even he was stunned. He was like, wow, look, I'm doing it. Here I am. I'm doing it. I'm flying kind of. And so what I noticed then, and I do this on purpose, is if you're struggling, we don't put all the classes back to back. We spread them out every couple of weeks, typically, because it seems that some learning continues unconsciously. And spiritual development appears to integrate between practice sessions. Like it's not always linear. The other thing I would say for anybody who can channel and struggles, the point here is push yourself, push yourself, push yourself. But growth isn't always linear. The person who is the last to channel well in a small group can be the best person out of that whole cohort. So there's nothing that says if it's difficult for me to learn in the beginning, it's going to remain difficult for me. We see periodically where somebody says, I can do it, but I want it to be better. And we know within about 6 months, that person's going to come to us and say, it just unlocked for me. I know what I'm doing. It's all working great, because it always happens.
19: Someone asked, does using a pendulum weaken your channeling ability? She was asking whether muscle testing or pendulums interfere with your channeling mechanism or make you weaker at channeling. I thought it was an interesting question. What do you think, Michael?
18: No, they don't. But your guides may eventually ask you to stop using a pendulum. So an interesting story here is I used to use a pendulum all the time, and I would use it to interpret dreams. And it would take me quite a while to interpret a dream, several hours. But my own guide said to stop using it because I could channel differently. And they said to stop being so reliant on it. And if I didn't stop using it, they'd break it. And I'm like, yeah, sure. And so one of these party tricks I used to do was I would get somebody to hide something in a room anywhere. And then I would walk in with the pendulum and it would bring me straight to it. And I was as amazed as the person I would demonstrate this to. It was like, this is cool. And I was doing that one time and somebody kept moving the object. And when I got to where the thing should have been and it wasn't there, I could never use a pendulum again. It would never work for me. And my guides were jumping up and down, delighted. And it meant then that I had to make my intuitive channeling, because my channeling works through feeling, develop it and get it much stronger. But the difference with doing that was a much broader connection where I can ask anything I want and get answers on anything I want, which I could never have done with the pendulum. So in my case, it was holding me back. But I think then the way to look at it, though, is I know some people who always have to have a pendulum in their hand when they're channeling, but they're also talking to the guides through their own mechanism. So instead of asking if a tool is good or bad, ask your guides, because they will know how you should view it. Is it a stepping stone or is it more than that for you? Is it going to be integral to what you do going forward? The deeper teaching is that spiritual tools should increase your sensitivity, not become a substitute for sensitivity. For instance, we teach the sway method, which involves somebody standing up and then asking the question. You get into a particular state and you ask a question and your body sways back and forward depending on the answer, yes or no. And it relies on our body's intrinsic knowledge about whether something's good or bad for us. Like if you're walking down the road and there's a snake on the path in front of you, your body will recoil. Like your body will automatically jump you backwards before you even realize what you've just done. And so we have this built-in mechanism in our body, and we're using that in this weight test to get a yes and no answer from our guides. But we don't ever expect anybody to do that with their clients because it looks kind of funny. We expect students to use it like training wheels, and then we ask them to look for the feeling within their body that accompanies their body swaying. And then look for that feeling more and more until you notice it before the sway. Then sit down and ask questions without swaying and find that feeling that was there all the time and use that internal feeling in every situation. And it's the same with when using a pendulum. Clearly you are the one moving the pendulum. You're just not consciously moving it. With practice, you can look for tells in your body that come before the pendulum moves. And then you can look for those tells without the pendulum in your hand. For example, yes can be a feeling in a certain part of your body. Now, when you channel through clairvoyance, through feeling, through thoughts, or whatever your method is, you can validate what you're getting by looking for that feeling to accompany the information that you're getting. So you know your channel's working well because I've got the feeling. I know I've got it right. And if it switches, you go, wait, I got something wrong there. Let me go back and check it. So it can become a really good tool that is added to how your mechanism works.
19: Awesome. Well, let's move on because we have another question that I think is really important. And this is, why is closing down when you're done channeling so important? There was several students that kept asking this. Do you really need to close down every time?
18: Well, the fact that several people asked us over and over again, it was kind of funny. Like, okay, do I have to close down before going to bed? What about between clients? What about, and you're like, these people aren't closing down. They wouldn't be asking this question this way. We don't close down out of fear. We close down because discipline requires it. And you have to get into the habit of closing down after you channel. The cost of closing down is tiny. And this is really all people are trying to avoid, something that takes 20 seconds. It's very, very tiny. But the cost of forgetting can be very large. And we've seen that with students where we've had to go in and fix issues that they've picked up because they don't close down. And then they go through an airport or a subway station or somewhere like that. And because they're open, something negative happens to them. But it's like with any other discipline. It's like locking the door, backing up files on your computer, or wearing a seatbelt. Most of the time, nothing's ever going to happen. But that one time when something does happen and your life is saved because you have the seatbelt, you're glad that you had it on. And it's the same with closing down. The time when you walk through an environment, but that's not good, nothing's going to kill you, but it's not a good environment, you're going to be glad that you've closed down. But the thing is, you'll never know. Because you've closed down, the bad thing doesn't happen.
19: Exactly. So this moves on to the next question so well. Why don't you teach everything that can go wrong? And this arose indirectly during the discussion of protection and attacks.
18: Yeah, so we intentionally don't discuss this in early channeling classes because we don't want to scare people. But if we tell people later, they can become upset that they weren't told earlier. So it's a bit of a teaching dilemma. There's a tension between providing complete information and providing the most useful information. And even in this one session, a student became increasingly worried as we taught protection. For most people, what we teach is all they will ever need. We will also support our graduates with whatever issues they encounter going forward. We also have people join us with a whole host of issues coming into the class. They know it and we know it. And we help fix them. We repair their channel and we deal with the spirits that cause their problems. And the healing treatment that they get is very unique to them. And it would be pointless for us sharing that with anybody else. So here's the thing, in a lot of the cases, we have to channel on how we can help them. We don't know in advance, so cannot teach these lessons in advance. The things that we see that happen, most people, some of the time, are what we have in our clearing document. And timing matters as much as content. We provide a free weekly channeling practice session where we check each participant in turn and we clear them if needed. Hygiene needs to be part of your discipline. It's just what you need to know versus what you could know. And it does put people off. So I think most students never will need anything beyond the clearing protocols we give them. And the protection list already covers the vast majority of situations. And extra protection becomes relevant mainly for public figures or people actively attracting attention like us. We're in environments, we're talking about people who are malevolent and spirits who are malevolent. So it invites that kind of extra level of attack that other people aren't going to get. Going public itself is not a problem, but going public and calling people out, that's a problem. And we do that. What I liked, Sandy, was when we were talking about that, you are focusing on feeling safe and empowered, and protection shouldn't come out of fear. It should come out of awareness and confidence and clarity. Do you want to talk about that?
19: Yes, I do, because it's very interesting. People will start, you know, fixating on the negative. And the whole point is, don't go there. You don't need to fixate on it. Just if something happens, you'll know it. You know how to fix it and you move on. You keep it simple. There's no reason to overthink any of this. And some people just want to go there. So it's like, go back to feeling safe, feel empowered. And if you're going to set up protection, it's not because you're afraid. It's because you just don't want anything to get near you. I'm going to be confident and I'm going to have clarity and I'm going to feel good. So that's what I would say about that.
18: All right. Excellent. So what have we got next?
19: So the next thing is, and this is a good one. How do you know if you're talking to the right guide or angel that is part of your team? And we had someone that asked about that. And there's a question that you have in your clearing document that's relatively new. And the question is, are you invading my sovereign space? You want to explain a little bit about that and just the power behind that?
18: Yeah, so this is a tip we can share. The clearing document that we give is something that I developed a long time ago, and we add to it. It's a living document. So if we find something that's better, we update what's in there and so on, and we distribute it to everybody who's ever done our classes. And this is a new one, and this came from asking our guides, is there something better that we can do? Because we see how people get duped. Like, you have your channel open, you're talking to your guides, and then suddenly this other spirit comes along and says, hey, I'm Archangel Uriel or whatever. They nearly always are one of the named archangels, but they're not. Archangels are not idle. They're not going from door to door asking if they can clean your gutters. They are the busiest angels in existence. So they never just show up, but any of these malevolent ones or fraudsters will almost always say that they're an archangel. And we've seen people getting duped by that. And so I have a protocol that I use myself to clear and check my connection. And then I validate who I'm talking to. But not everybody can do that. So we were like, how can we come up with something else that other people can use? And they told us this one. Ask, are you invading my sovereign space? So whoever you're talking to, you say, are you invading my sovereign space? And they said, this question has weight. It sets up what they call a challenge in the spirit world. So it has to be answered authentically. And I've been watching this, because we've known this one, I don't know, for about 8 months now, to see, do they ever lie? Do they ever say they aren't when they are? And it's never failed. So there's two questions. Are you invading my sovereign space? And they will say yes. And this could be the same spirit who just previously tried to pretend that they are your main guide. And if you know the name of your main guide, you might go, are you whatever? Are you X? And they go, yes, I am, when they're not. And they're lying about that. But they don't lie in the answer to this. And they said, because there's a price to lying in this answer. It's watched from above. And I do find it interesting, because the question is not about who are you? It's what are you doing, right? So notice that it's about what are you doing rather than who are you? So they can lie about who they are, but not about what they're doing in this space. And then the other one that you have to ask, if they pass that one, they say, no, I'm not invading your sovereign space. That's good. And then you can ask, are you compromising my sovereign space? So that second will be where they're not in your space, but they're outside it and influencing you heavily from outside. And if they say yes to either of those, then you know you've got a fraudster. And then you need to do something to follow the document to clear the rest of your channel and so on. So those two are fantastic. So if you're already able to channel, no matter where you learned how to do it, those two questions are absolutely fantastic. And like I said, over 8 months, I've never seen it fail.
19: That's awesome. I love that. That is a great tip. So let's move on to the next one. Let's talk about grounding methods. I find it very interesting that each individual person has their own grounding method when they go through our school. And some people struggle with their unique grounding method because it's not what they were taught before or what they think it should be.
20: So would you like to explain a little bit about grounding methods and why they're so important?
18: I used to ground to the earth. And then something happened where I realized, hey, every time I ground, I have to do a lot of clearing on myself. This was crazy. You know, I can be quite clear, then ground myself, and it's like I have to do more clearing. And so I discovered I was getting attacked every time I grounded. So I was wondering, is there another way I can ground? And my guides told me about a mechanism where I could just drag a sword around myself in a circle. And they said, what you're actually doing is cutting off the tentacles that are reaching into you of spirits or people who are actually trying to do that to you. And so that's how I ground now. And it's extremely effective. And I'd never realized, hey, maybe that's also the mechanism other people should be using. My ability to teach people how to channel has improved a lot over the years. And I think this is just part of the natural progression of the information I started getting. And so I've noticed that there are four main ways that we can ground. One is in a sphere. One is with the sword. Another is grounding to the earth as you normally do. And another one is grounding to the moon. And there's a slight variation of the sphere one. People argue with me on this one. They say, oh no, it should all be to the earth. And that's not true. Think about it. You're not even from the earth. But when you ground properly using the mechanism that you're meant to use, and you're right, you said it, everybody has one. It's not like they say, this is the best one, and if that doesn't work, use this. You have one mechanism. And this particular person had a unique one. So we come across that, you know, if we have a group of 50 people, there will probably be two or three people in that group that have very unique, they're the only people that ground this way type of mechanisms. The other ones I've noticed is if somebody's gotten messed up before because they've been trained incorrectly or they've connected to the wrong spirits and it's been really bad for them, then they will get me to teach them how to ground to the sun. Anyway, this person has their own mechanism where they stay insulated within their sphere and they don't even make a connection from outside that anywhere. A connection comes to the outside of the sphere and then through a kind of an inductive coupling, they pick up the information that's on the outside. So they're staying in this beautifully protected space the whole time. She's the only person they've told me needs to have that mechanism. And she wanted to be able to show her appreciation for the earth, to connect to the earth, to connect to trees, to connect to various other things. And her guides were like, good Lord, don't do it. You know, you can appreciate those things, but don't send your energy into them because that's not safe for you. But when you know how you're going to ground, how to do it specifically for you, it's always going to improve your connection enormously. It's like if you were to plug something into the socket, but take away one of the pins. So you're only plugging one pin in. Like, you don't have a complete circuit if you don't have a proper ground.
20: Wow, and that's awesome. And you definitely need to ground in order to channel. Why is that, Michael?
18: Grounding is part of the circuit. It actually keeps you healthy. It's like a tree putting its roots down before it grows upwards. And it always has to be done that way. So you work on that base chakra connection to the earth or connection, whatever is your grounding mechanism. You're working on strengthening that chakra before you push for a connection out of your crown chakra, which is typically what you're going to do. So super important, but it also is part of the circuit that when it's done and it's in place, your channeling is just going to be more effortless. When I'm watching somebody channel, I know when they're losing their ground because I can feel it. And what I say to them is, you're starting to worry, because worry seems to be the thing that impacts our ground. And that impact is going to mean that you're going to get incorrect answers.
20: Very interesting. So somebody asks, their son, who is 15, would like to learn to channel. And is there a minimum age for channeling?
18: There isn't a minimum age. I think in each case, it's individual. But I think if you're going to teach somebody, I don't think it's wise to teach somebody when they're young. At least wait till they're an adult and maybe in their 20s. However, your channeling can kick in automatically, spontaneously for you at any age. And so you could be a channel from age 7 or from age 12. Like, it just kicks in. Puberty is a common time for it to kick in. And you're doing it yourself. If that's the case, then it's perfect. So I wasn't surprised when they said in that session, no, your son isn't ready. But it's definitely not a case that nobody is ready at 15. Some people are.
20: Yeah, that's the thing that's very interesting. And the fact that spiritual development is nuanced. It's individual. And that is the important thing. So this person was too young at 15, but there's other people that aren't.
18: Well, I have a question now. You teach protection using bubbles. What makes that protection method powerful? I'm going to say it at the outset. When you're talking about protection, you would think the person is going to be talking about the fears and the things you want to avoid, not Sandy. With Sandy, the protection is the most joyous thing that you could do on the planet. It's like singing a hymn in church.

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1: And that is the place that you want to start from in order to do any type of protection. It's not there to try to keep you safe. It's there because it's fun. It's full of joy. And it's very interesting because the psychology of this, it reverses your normal mindset when you try to put protection on. No, you want to have fun with it. This is joy.
2: A follow on that you were asked, what should protection keep out? And again, it was like, hey, you're not going to slip Sandy up with that question.
1: No. And you don't ever want to focus on what you want to keep out. You want to focus on what you want to allow in. And you want to allow in light and love and your guides, your connection, positive things. And you want to keep it that way and always focus on that. And so it's very interesting. It's not, we don't want to be defensive. We want to be affirmative. Exactly. This is what I'm allowing in. See the confidence in that and see the excitement in that and the joy. That's what it's about. Protection is not primarily about building stronger defenses. It's about maintaining a high, positive, connected state. And that's the biggest thing that I wanted people to take away when they're talking about doing bubbles or setting up protection. It is about keeping yourself high and happy and maintaining a higher vibration and being able to connect. And so that's what I thought was very important. Anything else that you want to add, Michael?
2: If you're going out in the woods and there's mosquitoes, you can do things to protect yourself so that they don't get you. And if they do get you, there's other things you can do to help yourself deal with the fact that a mosquito got you. And that's really the way to look at it. There's nothing should ever put you off wanting to channel or learning how to channel. It's all about empowerment and knowledge and awareness. That beats fear any day of the week. So we always do it in a very happy, joyful state. If you know how to channel, you're going to channel probably every day for the rest of your life because it's so practical in so, so many ways across many, many different subjects. And that's why we do it. You need to know how to channel to interpret dreams. So ultimately, that's why we added it to the class. But we do teach people how to channel just separately because once you can channel, you can channel. This cohort just ended. We do have a cohort starting on August 2nd. If anybody's interested in that, you can get more details. We will have a webinar about it. But if you go to dream-analysis.com/channel, if you're on our list, we will send an email saying when we're going to have a webinar where you can ask us questions. But I think that's our show for this week, Sandy. Do let us know what you thought about it. It's a different subject. It's off topic. Were you okay with it? We do want to know.
1: This is a tool that's going to help you forever. For the rest of your life. And it's going to give you questions like, should I take this class? Should I eat this? Should I go on that vacation? All kinds of information that you can get. And they are there for you to get. That's why channeling is so important. And that's why we are very disciplined, as we want you to feel safe as you learn.
2: You are first and foremost a spirit. So when you're channeling, it's you, a spirit, talking to other spirits. You should never be afraid of that, because if you are, you're afraid of yourself.
1: Bye, everybody. Have a good week. Thank you for being here and hopefully you enjoyed the show.
3: 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I'm Chris Caraggio. Vice President Vance says initial talks with Iran set a good foundation for future discussions about a number of key issues, including curbing Iran's nuclear ambitions. He made the comment in Switzerland today before boarding his flight back to Washington, D.C. The National Weather Service issued 95 tornado warnings as a severe weather outbreak slammed the nation's midsection over the weekend. Most of the tornadoes were concentrated in the Midwest. More severe storms are expected in the Northeast today. Key primary races are taking place in New York, Maryland, and Utah tomorrow. Much of the national attention is focused on New York, where some Democrat socialists are on the ballot in what many see as a possible look at the political direction of the Democratic Party. The candidates for U.S. House in New York are backed by Democratic Socialist Mayor Zohran Mamdani and are focused on issues that include Israel, police reform, and inequality. Voters in South Carolina will also be heading to the polls tomorrow in runoff elections for governor and the U.S. House. I'm Chris Caraggio, NBC News Radio.
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0: Well, hello and welcome to Love Has Many Faces. I am your host, Marilyn Milano. We're here on Alternative Talk 1150. And we have another first-time guest today who I am so pleased is here. Her name is Emily Arias, and she has recently organized a 501c3 in memory of one of her beautiful dogs. We're going to learn more about that in just a bit. So please stay tuned. And just a couple reminders, if it's a first time for you, if you've not listened to us before, we can be found Tuesday mornings from 9 to 9:30 on Alternative Talk 1150 on the airwaves, or you can visit the website and stream it, or we are now podcasting. 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So just a reminder that they will stay up there and they will be there if you want to go back and share with people, or if you have questions or somebody comes in the middle and wants to know what was going on. So anyway, that's just important to know. 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So do stay with us. We will be back after a short pause. With our guest Emily Arias. I'm Marilyn Milano, your host of Love Has Many Faces here on Alternative Talk 1150.
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0: Welcome back to Love Has Many Faces. And I'm Marilyn Milano, your host. And we are here with our first time guest, Emily Arias. Emily, welcome. And thank you for taking time to join us today.
4: Hi, Marilyn. Thank you so much for having me on the show. I'm really happy to be here and to be able to talk about CODA and our new nonprofit, CODA's Legacy Foundation.
0: Yes, and I'm really anxious for more people to hear about this too, because it certainly sounds wonderful from what I know about this from having talked with you a little bit before. So why don't we start with just how this came to be, CODA's story, the cancer journey, your special bond, and how what happened with him inspired the creation of this foundation?
4: Yeah, of course. Just to kind of let you know what CODA's Legacy Foundation is. So we are a brand new 501c3 nonprofit, and we provide financial assistance to Washington State families whose dogs have been diagnosed with cancer. So our goal is basically to just help bridge the financial gap associated with canine cancer treatment through grant funding, so families can focus on caring for their dog and making the most of their time together. So that's what we're here for. And what inspired this was my soul dog, CODA. CODA was my soul dog. And if you're lucky enough to have one, you know that a soul dog is more than just a dog who shares your life. They change it. They're your comfort, your safe space, their home. That feeling you get when you're your home, that's what they are. The bond with a soul dog is a connection that feels written into your heart and your soul. They walk beside you through life's highs and lows, knowing exactly what you need, even when you don't know what you need. And that's exactly what CODA was. He wasn't a dog that needed grand adventures to be happy. Some of my favorite memories with CODA were the simplest ones: coffee and pup cup runs, car rides with nowhere to go and quiet days at home. So we were our happiest just hanging out together. And to know Koda was to love him. He greeted everybody with his gentle spirit and his smile. He had the best smile. He taught me a lot of things. And he was there through some of the most important chapters of my life. He was a steady presence no matter what was happening around me. And I don't know if you've heard of the term butterfly effect, but if you have, I can say that without a shadow of a doubt that everything that I have in my life today is because I made that choice to get that beautiful blue-eyed husky puppy over 12 years ago. I never imagined how much one dog could change the course of my life, but that's exactly what a soul dog does, and that's what Koda did.
0: Well, it's wonderful. I mean, and you know, some people will say they've had more than one soul dog. Other people, it's like there was one and that was special. But yes, there are some dogs with whom we have such an amazing connection. And I know from having spoken with you before, how much Koda meant to you and just what a wonderful relationship you had with him, because you have other dogs still, right?
4: I do. I still have other dogs. I actually have 9 other dogs at home, and many of them are descendants of Koda. So even though he's no longer with us, I still have pieces of him.
0: And that's lovely. I mean, and because do you do a mush team with your huskies? I'm just trying to recall.
4: I do. Yeah. So we do dry land mushing mostly because of where we live. We're not close enough to the snows, but we go out to the training areas on JBLM during the colder months and mush with them. And that's just what they were born and bred to do. And they just absolutely love it.
0: Yes. It's like some dogs are meant to have a purpose like that. I mean, the herding dogs, the racing dogs, and then, you know, some like the Cavaliers and so forth, they were bred to be lap dogs. But I mean, many dogs have their own special purpose, and it's so important also, and I like to share this, it's so important to match the dog that you're getting as close as you can with what your needs are too, so that it becomes a successful relationship. And, you know, if you're high energy, you probably want a high energy dog. If you're more of a sit at home and a couch potato cuddler, then that might be the pet for you. But obviously you found your soul dog with Koda. Now, he was diagnosed with cancer. And tell me a little bit more about what happened with that and then how this inspired the creation of this foundation exactly.
4: Yeah, so Koda was diagnosed with osteosarcoma, which is a highly aggressive form of bone cancer, in May of 2025. It started with a lymph that just didn't go away. And because he was up there in age, my mind thinks that it was just age related. But we did x-rays and we got the terrible news that it was cancer. And at the time of his diagnosis, we were given 2 options. So with bone cancer, you either amputate the leg or you keep them comfortable. And since Koda was 11 years old at the time of diagnosis, and being that he's a husky, they're born and bred to run. So I knew that in my heart of hearts that Koda would not be happy on 3 legs. So we decided to go the route of palliative care. And our goal was to keep him happy and comfortable for the remainder of the time we had left with him. We were given about 2 to 4 months at the beginning of his diagnosis. And I, of course, was that optimistic owner and hoped that my dog would be the exception to the rules and we would get many years, not just months. So for palliative care, it included taking him to the oncologist monthly for bone building infusions. And it also included pain management and palliative radiation, which I took him to WSU Pullman for that. And I also managed to get him into a clinical trial, which involved driving him to Salt Lake City twice in the course of 3 weeks.
0: Wow.
4: So yeah, it was a lot in the very, very beginning. And one day I was sitting on the couch, we were about halfway through our cancer journey, and I decided to add up all the expenses from about those 3-4 months of treatment. And at that point, we had already surpassed about $10,000.
0: Oh, yes.
4: And we were very fortunate because when Coda was younger, I decided to get pet insurance for him. Mm-hmm. And we had never had to use it up until his cancer diagnosis. So we were fortunate because 90% of his treatment costs were covered. And that's when I got to thinking that if we didn't have insurance, there was no way that we would have been able to afford any of the treatment, or we would have gone into debt. But believe me, I still would have gone into debt for him.
0: Yes.
4: But there are many families out there that don't have pet insurance and can't afford treatment, or they may already be maxed out on their cards. Maybe they just had to make the choice to pay a bill or put food on the table. Mm-hmm. And so that's kind of how the idea of Coda's Legacy Foundation was born. He was still with us. But it wasn't until after I lost Coda in December of 2025 that it went from an idea in my head to reality. I was absolutely devastated when he fractured his leg and we had to let him go. I couldn't get out of bed.
0: No. And he was at WSU for treatments, right? And he'd have to help, and then he hurt his leg, and then he couldn't be helped any further.
4: Yeah, we had gone for a second round of palliative radiation at WSU to help with the pain, because the months were getting colder and he was just in more pain. So he was up on the bed. We were getting ready to go home. I turned around and I looked at him and I said, "Are you ready to go home, buddy?" And he was so excited that he jumped off the bed, but he fell. And at that moment, he fell and his leg fractured.
0: Oh.
4: And that was so hard. And we spent the weekend with him. We had friends come say goodbye to him. And we let him go.
0: And that, I mean, there's so much that comes with a canine cancer diagnosis. I mean, first of all, it's fairly common from what I hear, and I've had dogs who have had cancer and passed away from it. And again, as you mentioned, the financial burden, even if you do have pet insurance, it depends what kind you have. It depends if there's been any pre-existing condition. And it can be so prohibitive. I am like you. I would probably have, you know, gone and lived in my car rather than foregone the treatment. Yeah. But it's very hard on folks. And I know losing him was so hard for you. And I mean, there's the grief. There is, you know, the feeling of, have I done it everything right? What could I have done better? You know, all these things. As you know, I have volunteered with the Pet Loss Support Group from Seattle Animal Shelter for just about 20 years now. And so much of the experience, even though everyone's journey is their own and it's individual, a lot of times people feel guilt or they wonder if they did the right thing or should they have chosen option A or option B. And so I believe, like I believe you do, that if the financial burden can be reduced a little bit, it leaves you more time and more emotional space to decide on the treatment and to take the best care of your pet that you can.
4: Yeah, of course. And that's, I think, one of the biggest things is, and that's the heart of this foundation, is we really want to help families buy something that's priceless, and that's time. We, as dog lovers, we sign up for heartbreak, essentially. We know that in most cases, we're going to outlive our dogs, and we know our time with them is never long enough. But cancer is a thief, and it already takes the already short time that we have with them, and it steals it.
0: Yes.
4: So I'm hoping this foundation can help give families even a little bit more quality time with their beloved dogs. If that's the case, then we have definitely accomplished our mission.
0: Well, absolutely. And I mean, I'm just going to stop here for a minute and give out the website for your organization. It is CODASLegacyFoundation.org, and that's KODAS, no apostrophe, CODASLegacyFoundation.org. Also can be found on Facebook under CODAS Legacy Foundation. And so tell us a little bit about, I mean, do you only offer funds for certain kinds of cancer? Is it for Washington residents only? What are the guidelines if someone is interested and might need your help?
4: Yeah, so it's going to be for Washington families only, and it's for all pet cancers. So any type of cancer, so it's not just limited to osteosarcoma, any type of cancer, lymphoma. There's so many cancers out there. And as you were mentioning earlier about dogs and cancer, the statistic is actually pretty staggering. It's 1 in 4 dogs will develop cancer in their lifetime. And that risk, once they hit over the age of 10 years old, increases to 1 in 2 dogs. Oh. So dogs are living longer. So that's, I mean, like you said, I have 9 dogs. So I look around and I'm just thinking, how many more times do I have to go through this?
0: Right.
4: And it's just so difficult.
0: Oh, I know. I have lost personally 11 dogs in my adult life. I've been around a little while. Each one has gutted me. I still can shed tears for those dogs that are gone. I have 2 dogs right now. I love them both with all my heart. I don't think there have ever been 2 better dogs. And yet, you never replace. You know, that's the thing. Your heart opens up and you bring in another animal to love. But they're never replaced. Each dog or cat, whatever your pet is, each has a story with you. And each will help write that story with you. And each story will be different. And I think that's important to keep in mind. But so what would, if someone's had, now is this just for canines or is it all other animals as well?
4: At this time, it's just for canines.
0: Okay. And it, perhaps it can expand if that's in the future. And if not,
4: in the future, yes. Hopefully we can expand because as we know, it's not limited to just dogs, it's cats and other animals as well.
0: Yes. No, that's actually, that's totally completely true. So, so if someone were listening to this and their animal or the animal, somebody they know, their dog has been diagnosed, would they go to your website and then find information on how to contact you to apply for a grant?
4: Yes. So our website has the grant policies and policies and guidelines on our website. So right now, as I mentioned, it's only for Washington State residents. Families must provide a written treatment estimate from their treating oncologist or veterinary provider, provide written documentation of a confirmed cancer diagnosis. And there's an application right on our website that they would fill out and submit to us. And we hope to get back to people within 2 to 5 days with an answer, as long as funds are available. And we will be paying the vets directly.
0: Okay. And that makes good sense. I mean, you know, you want the money to go directly and most people are going to be honest, but if anybody is concerned, knowing that your funds are going directly to the vet and that there's not any risk of, you know, any kind of mistakes or perhaps not being 100% upfront about what's going on, this will take care of that. And a lot of people do feel more comfortable with that. Now, I am just thinking through this. It's so hard when your pet has been diagnosed. And I think that, like, I know when I had a dog that was diagnosed with cancer, unfortunately, it was non-metastatic and I had insurance. And I also did a GoFundMe. I was embarrassed, but I did a GoFundMe because I didn't have enough to cover it. It was $10,000 also. And, but at the time when I was looking at other places to apply, there were a lot of restrictions. And again, I'm sure that's on the website, but you had to be under a certain income and there were some groups in other states. So I love the fact that this is for Washington people because it does reduce the number of people competing for that. And I'm because so many dogs get cancer, right now, what does your foundation need the most? Obviously, sponsors, donations are good, but I mean, what would you tell people that are thinking, I want to help? How can they help you?
4: So the biggest thing, like you said, is going to be donations, but also something that is important is sharing our mission, letting people know that we're here and that we're ready to help. So just sharing who we are, and we are hoping to have some more volunteer opportunities come up. We had our first community event last month in Auburn at the Petpalooza. And that was our very first event. And it was amazing. And one of the things that really stood out to me was how well received we were. So many people stopped to share their stories. Mm. I expected to talk about CODA and the foundation, but what happened was people started telling us about their own dogs and their cancer journeys and the challenges that they faced. And honestly, that day, many tears were shed. We hugged people. And it just reinforced to me that there is such a need for this, because nearly every single person that I spoke with shared some aspect of the financial hardship they faced treating their dogs for cancer.
0: Yes. And, you know, there's nothing more frustrating. And we see this with human medicine, too. People that can't afford their medications, you know, prices have gone so crazy, so out of control. And, you know, you can hear of families that are deciding whether to buy food or to get insulin. And I mean, people who truly, truly love their animals, and they don't want to make a choice that is going to harm their animal. And they want to do everything they can. We want to do everything we can for our beloved family member. And so knowing that there are people out there that can help, and as you said, being able to share stories, I think that personal connection is really important. Hopefully those people will tell others. But, you know, there was a saying that went around in one of the rescue groups. I can't even remember who said it first, but it was like, okay, if you can't adopt, foster, if you can't foster, volunteer, if you can't volunteer, donate, if you can't donate, at least share an email or share information. And so for people who might want to help but feel they're tapped out or they're already giving to a bunch of groups, and what can they do? Certainly just spreading the word about this, putting a post on the Facebook page, telling friends, you know, keeping their ears open in case anyone's dog has been diagnosed, and to let them know that you are there. And so, I mean, all of that is so important. And the other thing that I heard a lot from folks, too, is that, you know, well, I'd like to give, but I'm strapped. I can only give $5. That seems like an insult. And I've heard other rescue groups say, you know, a lot of their foundation is built on hundreds of people giving $5 a month, or, you know, lots of small donations adding up. So I would say whatever people are encouraged to give, it's never too small. Everything is appreciated and everything counts.
4: Exactly. No donation is ever too small. And in the end, every dollar donated, every story shared, every connection that we make is helping us give families something that's incredibly valuable, and that's more time with the dogs that they love.
0: Oh, absolutely. So we're almost, I always say this probably every time, people probably think I rehearse that, but I am always surprised how quickly the conversations go when it is about topics that are important and touching and, you know, so personal to so many people. But we have another minute or so. And so do you have any last ideas, suggestions, requests, anything that you would like for our listeners to know or to leave with today?
4: Yeah, it's just that I want people to know that CODA's Legacy Foundation isn't something that we're hoping to build. We're here. We're here today. We're growing. We're building partnerships, and we're ready to support families and their dogs facing canine cancer. So if you're going through this journey, please reach out. You don't have to do it alone.
0: That's so important. And so many people just don't know that. And thank goodness for folks like you who are doing these kinds of things and taking a sad event in life and turning it into something that will help many others. So, Emily, thank you so much for joining us today. It was wonderful to have you here.
4: Thank you, Marilyn.
0: In my heart. And we will keep sharing and spreading the word. And perhaps we can have you back again down the road and you can let us know how things are going.
4: Yeah, that would be great. I would love to share our future with you all. And hopefully by the time we talk next, we'll have helped many dogs, because that's going to be our goal.
0: That sounds fantastic. All right. We've been talking with Emily Arias. She is the founder, creator of CODA's Legacy Foundation, K-O-D-A-S, legacyfoundation.org, helping Washington State dogs facing any type of cancer and helping with financial support. 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We're going to take a very short break. We'll come back to wrap things up in just a moment. I am Marilyn Milano, your host of Love Has Many Faces, here on Alternative Talk 1150. Thank you. Hi, this is Marilyn Milano, your host of Love Has Many Faces. 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
0: 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Until next week, I'm Marilyn Milano, your host of Love Has Many Faces here on Alternative Talk 1150.

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1: Well, good afternoon. It's Eric Ryder here with you on KKNW. We're approaching 2 o'clock. Time for a quick look at our afternoon commute. Southbound I-5 from the U District in Seattle on down to about Denny Way is stop and go. We're finding some congestion southbound 405 right at the I-5 interchange and 518 in the eastbound direction, just approaching I-5, finding some stop and go traffic there as well. Now, northbound I-5 slows just approaching 520 in Seattle. Otherwise, it's fairly light volumes on our freeways at this hour with temperatures right around 79 degrees. Expecting it to get up to about 81 or 82 a little bit later in sunset tonight at 9:10 p.m. Stay tuned for the Mother's Justice Show with Omari Salisbury.
2: NBC News Radio, I'm Chris Caraggio. President Trump says the Iran negotiations are working out very well. Speaking today from the Oval Office, he said the U.S. is negotiating a fair and reasonable deal. Vice President J.D. Vance left Switzerland today, where initial talks with Iran are taking place, and told reporters the talks set a good foundation for future discussions. Voters in New York, Maryland, and Utah head to the polls tomorrow for some key primary races. Much of the national attention is focused on New York, where some Democrat socialists are on the ballot for U.S. House and what many see as a possible look at the political direction of the Democratic Party. Voters in South Carolina will also be heading to the polls tomorrow in runoff elections for governor and the U.S. House. The smoke billowing across L.A. is starting to dissipate as a massive warehouse fire burns for the fifth day. Flare-ups continue at the site in Boyle Heights, where a blaze broke out at the cold storage facility Wednesday afternoon. The fire has been sending toxic smoke throughout the area, and Governor Newsom declared a state of emergency on Saturday. The judge in the Charlie Kirk murder case is dealing the defense a setback. In a Utah hearing today, lawyers for Tyler Robinson wanted Robinson's former roommate and romantic partner Lance Twiggs to appear for the upcoming July hearing. The judge denied the request, ruling that the July 6th hearing will only deal with prosecutors showing whether they have enough evidence to move forward with a trial. House lawmakers are unveiling a bipartisan kids online safety deal following months of negotiations. Matt Mattinson reports.
3: The Kids Internet and Digital Safety, or KIDS Act, would hold social media companies accountable for the alleged harm their platforms cause minors. A previous version of the legislation advanced out of the House Energy and Commerce Committee with a 28-24 vote in March, but negotiations fell apart between the two sides. However, Committee Chairman Brett Guthrie and Congressman Frank Pallone said they found common ground on policies to significantly improve the digital environment for kids.
2: I'm Chris Caraggio, and NBC News Radio.
1: Time now for a quick look at our KKNW weather outlook. We've got a heat advisory in effect until Wednesday at 11 p.m. And today, sunshine, a high near 83, partly cloudy tonight and a low around 60. Mostly sunny again tomorrow with a high near 87. Mostly sunny Wednesday with a high near 86. Then partly sunny for Thursday with a high near 72.
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6: All right, welcome to the Mother's Justice Show right here on KKNW 1150 AM. I am your host, Omari Salisbury, known on the streets as the Big O, filling in this week for my mama, the Reverend Harriet Walden. Man, if you're listening in Seattle today, I'm talking about these blue skies, this great weather continues. We couldn't ask for a better holiday weekend. And you know what? I'm going to say something because I always try to keep it real, keep it a buck, keep it 100. This was one of the best Juneteenth weekends, before holiday or after holiday, this city has ever seen. And when our city does well, man, we need to really applaud it. All the way, if you want to go to the highest level, World Cup, the Mariners actually honored one of our colleagues, Deontay Damper, on their Juneteenth game on Friday. And then if you go into community, you had the Freedom Festival at Jimi Hendrix Park, Africtown Community Land Trust, had all kinds of different. There was Juneteenth watch parties for the FIFA games all across Seattle and even down to Tacoma, the road to economic freedom. Then over the weekend, you had places like Kent and their Juneteenth. It was, man, this was really, really dope. And we got to see our city rise to the occasion. And you know, it should be like Juneteenth every day around here. You know what I'm saying? In the energy of what guys moved. And I will say that one thing that's special about Seattle is that when we go all in on something. We just don't go all in on much. But, you know, it's a lot of cities that phone in holidays like Juneteenth. But the city of Seattle, King County, all the way across did an outstanding job. On that note, because I want your opinion on this, on that note, let me introduce my guest today, Lily Anna Fowler, Director of Communications and Public Relations for Seattle Social Housing Developer. And we'll talk about all of what that is. First of all, welcome to the studio.
7: Thank you. Thanks for having me.
6: Yeah. Second of all, what were your thoughts on this Juneteenth weekend?
7: It was great. I agree with you. I have been all up in the World Cup, and I'm usually not a sports person, but our office is right in Pioneer Square. So.
6: Oh, so you're hanging out with Shaq, too, when he was DJing.
7: Yeah. Hanging out with everybody. Cheering for Mexico. Mexico's my team. And just in the Pioneer Square crowd, like just, you know, being outside, being able to just hang out with people for hours and watch a game together. It was great.
6: All right. So, you know, it's Juneteenth. Did you hang out with any black people, though?
7: Were they there? I hung out with a bunch of Mexicans. That doesn't count.
6: So what I will say is this, is that, man, there was a very sizable black population in Mexico, especially following the end of the Civil War. It's a big migration down there.
7: There are black Mexicans. Yeah, there are.
6: Man. And if you've ever listened to Baby Bash, then you know what I'm saying. Then you know there's black Mexicans all day long. All right. So today we're talking about social housing and a whole bunch more. Maybe the climate here and the appetite in the social housing and who's supporting it. But first things first, I'll let you tell us a little bit about yourself and also what the Seattle Social Housing Developer is.
7: Yeah, so I have been in Seattle for about 8 years, wearing a bunch of different hats, first as a journalist, as a professor at UW. I teach journalism there, and now this is my first comms job. I'm a director of comms, as you said, for the developer. Originally from Mexico, border area between Arizona and Mexico. Those are my roots.
6: Yeah, so now for everybody who was like, she was hanging out with the Mexicans, she was hanging out with her people.
7: I was hanging out with my people, exactly. And so, at the developer, we are, just getting going in the city. It's a Seattle thing. It was passed. You've been a big supporter of us. It was first passed in 2023. The tax that allows us to build housing was passed only last year. And we just bought our first building, so we can talk about it all.
6: Yeah, no, you guys, you're on the come up. And actually, Meet Gill did have me super prepared for this. And so let me jump back into this right here. A lecturer at the University of Washington and a frequent freelance writer, Fowler has built an impressive career across media landscapes, previously as a producer and project manager at KEXP and as a social justice reporter for the local NPR station KNKX, where she contributed to award-winning team coverage recognized with a national Edward R. Murrow Award. Is this all correct?
7: That is
6: correct. Hey!
7: Me might be a little biased, though, because he was one of my former students, and he got an A in my class, so.
6: I'm glad I read all that, man, because, you know, you come in with receipts. We got to let people, this Mother's Justice Show, we ain't got no randoms on here. You know what I'm saying? All right, so let's talk about this here. What is Seattle Social Housing Development? You just kind of touched on it a little bit, but maybe you can start to lead up to it and then, you know, the different iterations it took, and then we'll talk about the purchase.
7: Yeah, it's been a lot of work leading up to this first purchase. So some folks might be familiar with House Our Neighbors. It's a grassroots, you know, organizing campaign. And they were, along with Real Change, which folks might be familiar with that too, paper with vendors, with vendors that are, you know, houseless, selling a paper. The advocacy director for Real Change, former advocacy director for Real Change, Tiffany McCoy, and Houser Neighbors got together and started this campaign for social housing. They were trying to figure out what is missing in the city. How can we make the housing situation better in the city? And they looked at different models, including in Europe, and they looked at what Vienna has been able to do, which is provide housing for the population there at a very low cost, and modeled it after what's happening there in Vienna, which kind of sounds wild because you think like, well, Vienna, that's really far away. How can we do what they're doing there? But it's also been modeled in different parts of the world, Maryland included, here in the U.S. And so they ran their campaign for 18 months. And there was some big tech companies that came out against the campaign. And people voted for it. It was at a special in a special campaign in 2020, special election in 2023. And people said, you know, the question was, do you want a developer to be formed, a PDA, a public development authority, to be formed to create social housing in the city? And people overwhelmingly said yes. And so that was the first part that happened. Then it was a question of like, okay, well, how do we pay for this housing? And so what, again, another campaign and another a special election in this past, just last year, what people voted for was to have some of the biggest, wealthiest companies in the city. I'm talking about Amazon, Microsoft, other big companies, anybody who's paying their employees $1 million or more pays a 5% tax on that amount above $1 million. And that funds us. And so the original estimate was that we would get about $50 million, they thought, like, for housing. And this is the first year that we're getting that tax money. And we actually came in at $130 million. That's how much we got, 133 to be exact. And that tells us, well, there's a lot of wealthy people in Seattle. And again, it's not the employees who are paying this tax. It's the employer who's paying the tax.
6: But also could be the consumer that's paying the tax, though.
7: Well, if they decide to, I don't know. I mean, you think, you know, Microsoft has already figured out a way to pass the cost on to consumer? Are they well?
6: I mean, that's the part of business. But anyways, that's a raid on that part of the parade. But so you guys got 100, how much? 150?
7: 133.
6: So before we go any further, man, you know what I'm saying? How can you reassure our listeners here that it's very capable people managing this $133 million that comes from directly from some of the biggest employers in our city?
7: That we're managing the money?
6: Yeah, correctly.
7: Correctly. Well, we've got a big team of folks, including a CFO, who is being audited. We are being audited. We actually went through our first audit. Both the city, we have to answer to both the city and the state with an audit. We also, are working, we're independent of the city, but we do work in collaboration on certain things with the city council and with the mayor. And I want to emphasize that we're independent because I think we have to work with the city council and the mayor, whether it's a Katie Wilson as we have now or Bruce Harrell as we had before. Purposely independent because I think housing should be, you know.
6: But you got a mayor now that's all gung-ho for what you're doing, right?
7: And
6: didn't not you per se, but didn't others who support this cause, they kind of, you know, villainize Bruce Harrell or maybe villainize himself because he was positioned as being against this.
7: Right. He was. And you know, I would agree with that assessment. He was hesitant about it. He worried about us, I think, being responsible for that much money. He wanted a more modest amount to go to us, and that's what he and others proposed during the election. There was two options for funding the developer, 1A and 1B. 1B, which is what I think Harrell was behind and others were behind who wanted a more modest amount to go to the developer, lost. I mean, the people voted and they went for 1A. Mm-hmm. He was hesitant, but I will say, I mean, to be fair, he ended up giving him and the city council ended up working with the developer and lending us $2 million until we got this tax money. And so all ours are on us. You know, I mean, we know every cent that we spend, people are watching. And so we have a CFO now in place who is, you know, ultra conservative with like any amount of money that we're spending. And it's a public agency and we should be under scrutiny. And so, you know, we have a board meeting every Thursday, present our financials. Anybody can go to the board meeting and look at our financials, hear a discussion about it, and decide for themselves whether or not we're spending it responsibly.
6: Right. And so now, fundamentally, the Seattle, the housing developer, you guys have come up with a cool name for that.
7: we like are...
6: Thunder.
7: We
6: you know what I'm saying? Anvil.
7: We had tried to shorten it at one point for and just call us Seattle Social Housing, and it just wasn't. We're owning the nerdiness of the developer and the wonkiness of the developer. We are not sexy. We're not. We're nerdy. We're wonky. We're building housing. That's what we're doing.
6: And so, I think when a lot of people first heard this, they heard like exactly like build.
7: Uh huh.
6: But the first thing that you guys did was not build, was buy, right?
7: Exactly.
6: And so, like, yeah, what are the overall objectives? I mean, I guess the overall objective is to provide housing. But, like, when you guys are game planning over there, why was it like, okay, let's make a purchase the first thing?
7: Yeah, simply because building takes some time, right? The permit process in the city is a mess, takes forever. Takes longer than it should.
6: You guys know them people.
7: Believe me, we will try to, but the permitting process takes a long time, and we are in the process of negotiating with labor, with unions. Mm-hmm. We're planning on using union labor for our construction, so details like that have to be ironed out. We are planning to announce our construction sites soon, at least a couple of them. There's about four of them that are kind of in the works right now, and we'll probably announce a couple of them soon. But, you know, realistically, the first construction isn't going to go until, you know, it's not going to be ready until 2028 at the earliest. So that's a few years from now. So in the meantime, we're buying. And, you know, our director of acquisitions, James Mayton, he's all for it because he says we can get really good prices right now in buildings.
6: I was about to say, now's the time. Listen, man, you know, you can put up another $100 million. You guys can buy Columbia Tower. I think its value now is like $280 million. You know what I'm saying? 76 stories.
7: Yeah, yeah.
6: Everything's cheap in Seattle right now as far as like buildings.
7: Yeah. You can get really good prices on buildings right now and nice buildings. Grade A buildings, so buildings that don't even need like rehab work.
6: It's real interesting. I want to play this soundbite here, but it's real interesting though that the reason that buildings are cheaper is because a lot of these people who were here working in these big companies that you talk about, Microsoft and Amazon, have been laid off or fired or their job eliminated. And so now buildings are cheaper, but it's that same kind of people as well that this tax, you get what I'm saying?
7: That we're taxing those folks? Well, we're not.
6: Yeah, I know you're not taxing them directly.
7: Yeah.
6: But it's in the same ecosystem is kind of what I'm saying.
7: Right. I would say that that's not the only reason that it's a good time to buy. I mean, I think traditional, and we can talk about this, it gets pretty wonky, but I think traditional affordable housing folks are having a hard time right now, especially under this administration. And when I say this administration, I mean the Trump administration. And so I think they're having a hard time. And so we've gotten approached by a lot of folks, housing folks, affordable housing folks that say, hey, we've got a good price on this building. You interested?
6: Yeah, they're passing those federal credits along, too. But before we get there, says last month, you and your team held a press conference announcing Seattle's first social housing development. Now, here's a short clip from Seattle Social Housing Developers Interim CEO, Tiffany McCoy.
8: The Seattle Social Housing Developer is acquiring an apartment complex right next to world-class amenities. It's called Elara at the Market, and it's right next to our beloved Pike Place Market and our new waterfront park. It's currently a private asset, and we will be bringing it into public ownership.
6: All right, and so what does that look like? I mean, I think people get private, make it public, man, but what does that look like for actual somebody, a regular working stiff, a regular working Eric, to be able to move in to a place like that? What are the requirements? What's the threshold? All that kind of stuff. Because most people, when you talk about affordable housing, people who are familiar in that space, they know it's the MFTE, and it's got to be this. You can only make that. It's got to be like whatever, blah, blah, blah. And, you know, clearly it works for some people, and some people it doesn't. So what's the hook on Elara to move in?
7: I can tell you about it. And by the way, I myself am a lifelong renter, never owned a home, probably never will own a home in Seattle. So, you know, I think, you know, it's important that people who work for the organization know what living life as a renter is like. But in any case, I don't know if you saw the headlines, but that announcement about Elara, we ended up getting, do you know how many applicants we got for that?
6: I heard it's like 10,000.
7: 10,000. 10,000 people applied. And that was mostly, 7,000 of those 10,000 were for the population we were targeting for this first building, which is 50% AMI or below.
6: And for people who might not be aware, explain, you know, AMI and what 50% AMI means.
7: So it's the area medium income, which in Seattle is high because of these tech workers that you're talking about. You know, we've got people, I mean, you see headlines in the Seattle Times all the time about, like, the average salary in Seattle being something like, you know, like 140K or whatever it is. Yeah. You know, it's high. It's high. And so the area medium income is high, and so but 50 to, you know, percent AMI and below, I mean, you're talking about, you know, 60,000 and below, you know, somewhere around there. That was the majority of applicants, and that's who we are welcoming to move into the building first. Now, when you're talking about, like, you know, what do they have to do? They had to fill out an application online. There was no, like, you know, like, you didn't have to present your, like, W-2 or anything like that. It was, like, really basic. And now we're going through the process of verifying folks and seeing if they, yeah, so if they
6: the,
7: can move
6: it's
7: in.
6: Called a lease up. You're doing the lease up, yeah, right now. So yeah. I had a lease up process, like a Liberty Bank building and a few other buildings. And so now you got to go through it. But actually submit an application. You

0: so many people who live in poverty in this city, and it's wild, right? Well, poverty, and when we be thinking of poverty, a lot of times people are thinking about people out on the street or soup kitchen or this and that. But Seattleites have become so good at surviving poverty that it looks like they're starving extravagantly. And those people who wake up every day and work all these jobs and starve extravagantly, people don't even realize that they're actually subsisting in poverty-like circumstances and situations here in the Emerald City, where so many people are 3-4 months behind, you know, a city light. And you know, if you know the city light, for people who still get bills, you know, the regular bills, the white envelope, the yellow bill is like, you know, you need to do
1: you're
0: something.
1: In trouble.
0: And the red envelope means, man, you need to make a phone call. You know, I mean, when you can be around so many people who know the tricks and the trades and the hacks that just try to stay connected to utilities, to try to stay connected to food, to try to stay connected to what I, so many different things and necessities here in life in the city of Seattle, then we realize it's a lot of people, man, they're living in poverty. And it's just not recognized here, because the same person living in poverty knows how to go a thrift shopping and they go Goodwill hunting. And so now they look great. But, you know, it's really, it's a real unique thing about this city of how many poor people are disguised because they're starving extravagantly. And like $60,000, and you said that's for a household, right? Mm-hmm. Yeah, man. You know how many people? I know so many people.
1: Well, I mean, think about, I mean, I know a lot of people, I mean, and this is something that we feel really passionately about with social housing, is that it is for people at the lowest, you know, at 30% AMI, but it's also for that middle group that, as you say, might be disguised living in poverty. Yeah. I mean, people who, and think about it, it's not just, you know, skipping meals and that sort of thing. It's having to worry about every single paycheck. It's having to worry about, you know, are you going to be able to pay utilities that month? That kind of thing.
0: Which can you go to the doctor because you can't even afford the copay?
1: Exactly.
0: There's so many things that you know what I'm saying, that come into play. I just think that, like, poverty, people living in poverty or close to poverty in Seattle is very much disguised in plain sight, just like a lot of people don't realize that the friend who asked to crash at their house this week and gave you some excuse, man, they're houseless.
1: Right.
0: They're
1: right.
0: Couch surfing. They're also unhoused, even though they can go and crash at your couch or another couch. And so we don't even think about them as you know, as being impacted by not being able to afford housing in our city, or because, oh, yeah, no, it's the homie. He's just crashing on the couch this week, and it might be another couch the next week. But the things that we visually can see, maybe like most people in most cities, are the things we're most reactive around. Not trying to get off subject too much, but you know, when you talk about this issue around affordability and in poverty and being able to pay, it's like, man, Converge makes great things about poor people because we are poor people.
1: Yeah.
0: You know what I'm saying? We're not in the ivory tower up here being like, ooh, how can we produce a segment here about, you know, people barely getting by in the Central District. We barely getting by in the Central District.
1: Yeah,
0: so it's these are near and dear issues to us.
1: Yeah. And there's a lot of arts folks who are barely getting by. I mean, I used to work at KXP. Is not going to be happy about me saying this, but I used to work at KXP. And there are a lot of people there who are just getting by. It's, you know, it is what it is. That was the truth there. And, you know, journalists don't make a lot. And there's a lot of folks in that middle category who have to worry about each paycheck and might, like you say, you know, like, hey, they turned down your dinner invite. Maybe they can't afford going

0: treatment first? And are you even in that whole ecosystem? This is basically just like anywhere else. You go to rent.com or something, and here's your developer.
1: We are not a supportive housing provider. We're not in that space. So we're not going to be somebody who's providing treatment to folks or other kinds of services to folks. And people do have to have, so our studios for this first building that we got, if you're at the lowest income bracket, one studio costs $665, which is a good price, but you still have to make 2.5 times that. So, which is still a very low amount for per month, if you do the math, right? But you have to make some money. You have to be able to pay rent. Mm-hmm. So you have to be able to pay rent, and you there's a certain level of we do a sex offender check, and then those are the two main criteria. We do look at some payment history, but you don't have to have any certain kind of like credit score or anything like that. It's meant to be low barrier. And then if you show that you can pay rent, and then you're in. And again, the pricing is, you know, our studio starts at $665, and the pricing is deliberately low, so there's more folks who can qualify. And we're gonna keep, you know, tweaking that. If right now we're just getting going, but if we can make it even lower barrier, we'll do that in time. But this is our first building.
0: So is there a mandate or anything in the number of housing units that you guys are supposed to provide, put on the market, or supply by a specific date?
1: We came up with numbers. We are aiming to have at least 300 acquired units by this year. This first building at Pike Place is 150. So that we're halfway through our goal. We are looking.
0: But some are occupied, right? How does that work?
1: Some are occupied. Most are occupied right now. And we're encouraging folks to stay. I mean, I don't know if you heard the other part of our announcement, but for the folks who are already there, we're providing a rent freeze. So their rent is not going to go up for the next 2 years. We're getting rid of RUBS fees, those hidden fees that you sometimes pay with utilities. We're getting rid of that. Mm. And we're getting rid of some other fees, like, you know, a fee for bike storage and that sort of thing. And so we want people to stay. We're totally anti-displacement. We're not kicking anybody out. And so, you know, for folks who move in at low income, and maybe you get a big raise, you get a big promotion, great. We don't want you to move. You might have to pay more in rent, but we're not going to kick you out of the building. So that's why our model is all the way from, like, very low income to 120% AMI or plus, which is people making a very good amount of money. And there are people in that building. I mean, I met some of the residents. They're making good money, and they're going to be living with folks who are lower income. And that is a big part of their model, of what we believe in. We don't believe in separating lower income folks into certain buildings and higher income folks into other buildings. We want everybody deserves a nice quality of life.
0: Yeah, I mean, no, this is true. I definitely agree with that. But does that, like, blur the line as to, like, you know, an actual, like, an ideology? You know what I'm saying? Like, man, what if you're rich and balling out and you don't want to be around no poor people? You know, what if you're poor and you're like, nah, man, I don't want to be. You know, I'm just real deal. You know what I'm saying?
1: I'm more sympathetic to the latter, like the poor people who want to be around rich folks.
0: You're not sympathetic to the ballers?
1: No, I'm not, man. At all. What's so scary about poor people? I grew up around poor people my life.
0: Listen, I'm still poor. I don't think I'm scary. You know what I'm saying? Hey, look, we're having a fantastic conversation here with my guest, Liliana Fowler, who's the Director of Communications and Public Relations for Seattle Social Housing Developer. We're going to take a quick break right now. When we come back, the conversation continues. 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
3: All right, welcome back to the Mother's Justice Show right here on 1150 AM KKNW. I'm your host, the Big O. And man, big shout outs to our producer, Eric. I mean, always got that good music playing. Hey, it always brings the listener back to a nice, comfortable space. Man, picking back up the conversation today with Liliana Fowler, Director of Communications and Public Relations for Seattle Social Housing Developer. There's a new developer on the block. You know what I'm saying? They making it happen. Whether they buying buildings, you know, just 60 million, nothing. Take that. You know what I'm saying? Or they buying up land and they gonna be cutting, doing ribbon cuttings and all kinds of stuff like that. I mean, are you guys excited? What's the momentum like down there?
4: We're really excited. We've got people who are so passionate about the mission. I mean, let me tell you, I was a journalist. I still consider myself a journalist for 20 years, though. I would not be doing comms for just anybody. I'm really bad at writing things that I don't believe in. So we've got an org full of like passionate people. Tiffany, our interim CEO, has been with the movement since the beginning. I mean, she can talk your ear off about social housing. And yeah, we're excited. I mean, as I was saying, like 300 units for this year is our goal. We're probably going to go above that. We've got a few buildings in mind. And then we are thinking, new construction. We're aiming for new construction to be ready by 2028, but we're going to be announcing that, you know, soon.
3: That's what's up. What is the response been like? I know initially when it's like some people might have been against when it came time to vote for this, but it's like once people saw that the baby was coming, you know what I'm saying, and this was going to happen. What's kind of the response been around, like, you know, other maybe government stakeholders or even like other developers? Because it's like now you're here, you feel me, and you're making moves. Like what's the reaction out on the streets with you guys?
4: That's been my attitude. We're here now, so get in line or don't bother us. But you'd be surprised. We've gotten both, like, people from all over the country are watching what's happening in Seattle with social housing. We've gotten calls from California, from Chicago, from Denver, folks all over the country trying to do what we're doing here in Seattle, which is build social housing. We're unique because we've got this big tax, and we've got a lot of people in Seattle with money, these big companies that we can tax. But there are other people across the country are trying to do what we're doing, and so they're calling us for advice. We got that side of things. And then we've got the side, say, like we've met with, you know, the Downtown Association, that sort of thing.
3: What? John Scholes, he was on you, huh? He's trying to crack the whip.
4: Who still, you know, to our face is very nice and says, well, you're here now.
3: He's hella pleasant.
4: Yeah. And then, you know, but then I see like a quote from him in some paper or something about, you know, putting down taxes.
3: Listen, he got his master's to serve too.
4: Exactly. So, you know, no hard feelings or anything, but the reality is what you say. Like, we are here. We are a reality now in Seattle. Social housing is a reality in Seattle now. There's no denying that. We've got our first building. I do think there's a lot of people kind of in the middle, too, who are rooting for us, but still skeptical. And I think are going to remain so until we've got some more buildings under our belt. Until we've built something.
3: You want some feedback from me?
4: Sure.
3: I think that a lot of people connect their social housing with supportive housing. And I think that's one thing. Because everybody I've kind of talked to just, you know, informally about this, they're already being like, oh, well, it's about time that they build housing for guys on the street. You see what I'm saying? Or they're like, man, I can't believe, you feel me? And so I don't know. I think over time there might be some kind of separation and communication. I'm sure that you guys are all for supportive housing, but you're actually offering a different service.
4: Right. And there is a lot of confusion about that still. And it will take time. We are meant to be additive. We are totally in support of folks out there providing supportive housing and other kinds of affordable housing. All solutions are needed. So we are not intending to take away from anybody. We're additive. And I do think there needs to be a lot of education still about who we are and who we are serving. We got 10,000 applicants, as I mentioned, and a lot of folks, I had people without homes in Illinois writing to us saying like, hey, you got something for me? I'll move out to Seattle.
3: One question then excuse me, right there. I got so many questions for you, but I'll just start with that one. More people, the if you build it, they will come.
4: I don't think that's really true. I think that's a very small, I use that as an example, but to tell you, the people that we are serving are people who live and work in Seattle. Right. I told that person, that's not the way this works. This is not,
3: man, that person got Photoshopped. They're going to have a paste up from the donut shop and everything for you. Am I lying here?
4: This is for people who live and work in Seattle. You know, and the same, we got a lot of women writing to us who are fleeing, like, you know, domestic violence situations, who are asking, you know, what we have for them, that kind of thing. Again, we have our criteria. It is meant to be low barrier, but we are not a service provider, and you do have to pay your rent.
3: And just, there you go. You hear that? You got to pay your rent. Don't be acting up either. You know what I'm saying? Just going back to this 10,000, man, how are you guys sorting through that? And is it a lottery? Is it first come, first serve?
4: It's a lottery right now. Yeah, it's a lottery. And it's, you know, people picked at random out of those 10,000. And now we're in the process of verifying those folks. And seeing
3: right.
4: If they can
3: and then
4: move
3: for
4: in.
3: Every person that falls off because they don't qualify, then there's another name that comes out of the lottery.
4: Right. Pool. But it's a small number of people that we're picking for now. And then the rest of the folks will remain
3: You'd
4: on the wait
3: surprised.
4: List.
3: A lease up? When we did a lease up over at Liberty Bank building, and matter of fact, that was the first affirmative marketing building there in Seattle there on 24th and Union. And it was targeting people who could show a direct connection that they had been displaced or family member displaced from the Central District. So, you know what I'm saying? If you were just kind of like new to Seattle or lived in Kent or just moved out here, it's like, yeah, you could still like enter, but like you weren't in the main lottery. You were in the auxiliary lottery. And so many people hit that when they opened the phone lines on it, because it was a phone-in thing, the phone lines crashed.
4: Wow.
3: Yeah, it was only like 4,000 people in the first 30 minutes. And it crashed the phone lines, and we had to do a whole bunch of stuff on it, and it just tells you the demand that people are, you know, actually looking for housing in this city. But it's good to know that it is like a lottery process, and it's not like, yeah, you know, I'm gonna call my peoples.
4: No, not at all. I have no idea even the people right now who are being vetted. We will find out. I'll find out tomorrow. But yeah, there's none of that. And, you know, as much as I say, you got to pay your rent. And there's this, but it is supposed to be low barrier. And we do have, remember Nikita? They are working on a some residence governance policies, and we will have, you know, steps to outline for.
3: That's cool, because Nikita know how to box, so Nikita can sit right there in the Atlanta building, and if somebody get out of line, it's either like, hey, listen, you either go tighten up, or you're going to have to go talk to Nikita.
4: What I was going to say is...
3: Oh, no, Nikita's taking a different approach. Okay.
4: Yeah, gotcha. Yeah. Some, there will be some restorative justice, you know, modeled in there, and so that people will have an opportunities to correct behavior that doesn't line up with the lease or doesn't line up with our policies.
3: Yeah, you know, we've all had a loud bender every once in a while, and, you know, probably woken up the neighbors, and yeah, that could be corrected for the most part. Sometimes people want to smoke their stuff indoors.
4: Weed is legal. Weed is legal. That's not an issue.
3: You can smoke inside.
4: Well, I don't know what yeah, I
3: you didn't know that was a problem. We'll keep that between us. Nobody was, we got you. Let's see here. All right. So real quick before I move on to the next thing here. Now, this is a luxury apartment too, right? What are some of the amenities there? Let's look. Come on. This is now the upsell. Let's do this thing.
4: Okay, I will argue though with the use of the word luxury. Everybody's calling this place luxury. I've been in this building. It's nice. Don't get me wrong. It is a nice building. But luxury? I mean, I'm not, you know, like.
3: That's cool. We're going to take you on a tour of the hood. And then, does it have a pool?
4: No.
3: Does it have a.
4: It has a rooftop.
3: Can you barbecue on the rooftop?
4: Yes.
3: Does it have a workout room?
4: Yes. Bike storage. You know what?
3: Is it connected with fiber?
4: You know what I. You know what I think is the most luxurious thing about
3: the
4: this
3: location?
4: Building? Exactly.
3: So
4: the
3: it's
4: location.
3: Luxury.
4: It's, you're right by Pike Place. You're right by the waterfront. That is luxurious to me. Yes, I'll admit that.
3: Listen, if somebody was telling their friends, like, yeah, listen, man, I got this spot. It's just like luxury apartment condo kind of situation right downtown, a few blocks from where they throw the fish. You seen them throw the fish, right? They'd be like, oh, say word, really?
4: I'll give you that.
3: Listen, you come on, you're a communications person. Let's go.
4: I'll give you that. No, but some people use luxury as an under, like, oh, you're buying expensive buildings. Maybe these people don't deserve that. I think they deserve it. I think all people deserve a nice place to live.
3: That's what I'm saying, man. Don't let nobody co-opt that. You know what I'm saying? I mean, it's like, man, people deserve nice things.
4: Exactly.
3: You know what I'm saying?
4: Exactly.
3: And yeah, man, people deserve nice things. And that's a really dope luxury spot a few blocks from Pike Place Market. It's overlooked the historic Puget Sound. Like, man, let me know, man. Let me know if you want to get conversion there and make some TV commercials for you or something. We'll communicate. Hey, look, we're going to take a quick break right now, and we're going to talk about upcoming trip that you guys are taking to Vienna, right?
4: Vienna, yeah.
3: All right, this is my guest, Lily Ann Fowler. She is the Director of Communications and Public Relations for Seattle Social Housing Developer. We'll take a quick one. 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

0: Drop in between 10 a.m. and 2 p.m. at the McKinney Center on 21st and Jackson. 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
3: Oh man, cherish the love. Listen, Eric is going off back there today. Welcome back to the Mother's Justice Show right here on 1150 AM, KKNW. I'm your host, the Big O, sitting here today with Liliana Fowler, Director of Communications and Public Relations for Seattle Social Housing Developer. They just had some big, big news. Man, they just bought a building. It's the Elara?
4: Elara at the Market.
3: Yeah, Elara at the Market. It's at the Market, too. You know they try to make a statement with that, because you know that there was probably some building somewhere in some tucked-away neighborhood with no access to good transit or anything they could have picked up, too. But they were like, man, number one, we're making a statement.
4: Exactly. We're making a statement. We're in Seattle. We're right by Pike Place, iconic Pike Place Market, the new waterfront park. It's beautiful. I don't care what. I mean, I love that area of Seattle, and we're here now. There's no getting rid of us at this point.
3: All right, look at gang, gang. Like, yeah, we up in here. All right. Well, you're here today, but pretty soon it sounds like you're going to be going to Vienna with House Our Neighbors and Legislators. What's the purpose of this trip? I was just in Austria like a year and a half, 2 years ago. I was actually speaking over there and in Germany and other stuff.
4: What'd you think? I've never been.
3: Yeah, it's cool. Like, man, Europe, I mean, Europe's nice. I used to work over there extensively. But I'm also a lot of times I'm skeptical when people are like, oh, this works in Europe or this works. Because it's sometimes apples and oranges, man. Sometimes you're dealing with a homogeneous society. You know what I'm saying? It's like, yeah, this works great in Finland or Iceland. Okay, well, man, let's see if this works in a place where there's, 100 different cultures all in somewhere in the same area or scale, you know what I'm saying? Like most European countries, like, smaller than Washington State, you could actually drive all the way across Europe in like a day. And then, the way that the policy and lawmaking and legislature works there and also tax base. So there's a lot of different. So the concepts in some of these places are great, but do they translate over here?
4: Right.
3: Long answer to your question of how they like, yeah, it was cool. You know what I'm saying? I enjoyed it and I kicked it.
4: That being said,
3: you guys are heading over there.
4: We're heading over there. I've never been, but House Our Neighbors has done this trip before. And it's a couple of people from the developer, but also legislators and other people who are interested in social housing. Find out about what they're doing in Vienna and seeing what makes sense to, bring over here. So, we're meeting from anybody from like people with PhDs and city leaders to just residents of social housing there. But, one of the things, I actually have a former neighbor, one of my best friends, moved out to Vienna recently to work for the UN there. And she lived here, and now she's there, and I'm here, and I'm going over there to bring some of what's over there over here. And we get that question a lot about, like, well, what makes you think that what is happening there can translate in Seattle?
3: Yeah, I mean, because some stuff does, some stuff just don't.
4: Yeah, yeah. And to me, and I don't know how you felt when you first heard about social housing, but I was not involved in the campaign. I was a voter, though. I voted twice for social housing. And to me, when I heard about it and what they were trying to do, which is build housing at scale that's publicly owned and permanently affordable, to me, it didn't sound radical. It didn't sound like out there. So, it just sounded like, yeah, of course, that makes sense.
3: Right. And so for us, some of us might have been skeptical because some of us went through this before. And although, so here's, let me tell you, and they didn't go to Vienna for this, and I'm not saying that in a sarcastic way.
4: Yeah.
3: But if you grew up here in Seattle, we had social housing. And guess what? We sold it off. It was called Rainier Vista. It was called Holly Park. It was called Yesler Terrace, which was sold over there to Paul Allen, which was public housing. Now, this wasn't the nice part. We considered them, they were the projects or whatever. But there was low barrier entry housing here in Seattle. And we were one of the first cities in America in that sense of the scale that we had here. You know what I'm saying? And then the city sold out poor people and sold everything off and all these other things. It's like I said, Yesler Terrace is a perfect example. So social housing has existed in Seattle before, where it was taxpayer, wasn't off a direct tax from like Amazon or whoever, but it was off of tax dollars and probably some grants or whatever, where we had low entry housing for people who had to work and, you know, pay their rent, not act up and everything else. And so, you know, I know you guys are talking about it in a more robust way, but like for us here, we saw social housing and then we saw the city sell it off and tell poor people to figure themselves out.
4: Well, let me ask you this. Was that housing mixed income?
3: Man, I don't know, but I do know that the housing. So hold on. Let me actually answer your question better. Define mixed income real quick. We only got a few minutes.
4: Well, because, see, we're not trying to recreate the projects, and I hate to use that word, and we're not trying to segregate poor people from rich people. We're trying to do exactly the opposite of that. We want lower-income people to live with higher-income people, and for higher-income people to be able to subsidize the rents for lower-income people, so we charge lower-income people less. And so we're not trying to do what happened before.
3: So I will tell you this, though. For the people who got displaced, who now maybe are way out in South King County or somewhere else, ask them if they were minded who they lived with. You see what I'm saying? As opposed to now living 30 miles out the city. I know you weren't involved in these decisions. And I like the route you're going, by the way. I'm just saying that, like, Seattle was here. And you know what? Seattle bowed to rich developers. You know what I'm saying? And they had a vision, and some of these places have been redeveloped, and they were nice. But I just want people to know that this is something that we used to have here before, and it's a bit different because that was safety net housing, but it was still housing for people who work hard and just need a break in, you know, in housing in their situation. But let me see right here. This is actually a good question to wrap up on here. And as a radio person yourself, we got to be off by 50. All right, yeah. I still got to give an outro. But where do you and the Seattle Social Housing Development Team see yourself in the next 5 years? What are your production goals? And right after that, make sure and tell people how they can keep up with you.
4: Yeah, so we are aiming to have over 1,000 acquired units in 5 years and more than 600 newly constructed units in the next 5 years. And 10 years out, we're looking at a couple thousand. But for those are the five-year goals that we have. And as I said, we're aiming to have not only like low-income folks live in these units, but higher-income folks, and there being a mixed-income communities.
3: Yeah, kumbaya! Hey!
4: There's no reason it shouldn't work. That's my feeling. As I said, I am already in my head constructing an opposite saying, you know, thinking about like what is so wrong, what is so scary about living with poor people.
3: Yeah, let me know. We might work on that together.
4: Because I think there's some of the skepticism is coming from people not being willing to go out there, go out of their comfort zone.
3: We've been sold a false bill of goods. Because when people talk about, see, what's respectable is if you say you have middle class values. Like, these are people with strong middle-class value. Guess where they were a generation ago? Those were poor people. And those same poor people values, people who were able, the ones that had boots, to actually use the bootstraps to pull themselves up through. So I'm a firm believer in what you're saying. You know what I'm saying? Like real deal. I was a speaker at Solid Ground, their main speaker, 2 years ago, and I said, man, that being poor is not a crime.
4: Exactly. Thank you.
3: Yeah, we're talking the same thing. Listen, real quick, I got to let you tell people how they can get up with the developer.
4: Sure. You can go to our website, seattlesocialhousing.org, sign up for our newsletter there, or you can go. We are very active on Instagram, on Blue Sky, and on LinkedIn.
3: Yeah, ain't no X out here, man. Blue Sky. All right. Liliana Fowler, thank you so much for joining me.
4: Yeah, you're welcome. Thanks for having me.
3: Okay, well, get ready to get out of here. Letting you know you can always catch up with me at Omari Sal, O-M-A-R-I-S-A-L, across all social media platforms. 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
1: Well, good afternoon. Eric Reiner here with you on KKNW. We are approaching 3 o'clock and it's time for a quick look at our traffic. Well, southbound I-5 is struggling now, stretching from about North 50th right on down towards Denny. You'll find some heavy traffic at I-90 on down to Swift Avenue. Again, at Tukwila on down to Des Moines, and some slowing around State Route 18 and the Fife area. Northbound I-5, Seattle, finding some slowing around South Jackson. And heavy from 526 on up to the Everett area. East side, 405, southbound congestion approaching I-90, and again heavy around Newcastle. Northbound finding some slowing approaching Sunset, and again in the Kirkland area. Right now, sunshine, 82 degrees here in the Puget Sound. Stay tuned to KKNW. Coming up, it's Urban Forum Northwest with your host, Eddie Rye.
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3: NBC News Radio, I'm Rob Martier. President Trump says the Iran negotiations are working out very well. Speaking from the Oval Office today, Trump said the United States is negotiating a fair and reasonable deal. Trump said the Iranian money being unfrozen by the U.S. will be used to buy food from American farmers. Prior to leaving Switzerland, where the initial talks with Iran are taking place, Vice President J.D. Vance says the talks will continue.
4: We left a lot of our team. The Iranians left a lot of their team at the resort there to keep on working at. So all in all, a very productive 36 hours.
3: Vance told reporters the talks set a good foundation for future discussions on a number of issues, including opening the Strait of Hormuz and curbing Iran's nuclear ambitions. Charlie Kirk's accused murderer has been dealt a setback. In a Utah hearing today, lawyers for Tyler Robinson wanted Robinson's former roommate and romantic partner Lance Twiggs to appear for the upcoming July hearing. The judge ruled that since the July 6th hearing deals with prosecutors showing whether they have enough evidence to move forward with the trial, Twiggs is not needed. Meanwhile, Judge Tony Graf said he'll rule soon on contempt charges against prosecutors for allegedly violating a gag order by talking to the media. Louisiana Governor Jeff Landry is touring areas hard hit last week by the remnants of Tropical Storm Albert. He says that housing remains his top priority for those living in Uvoiles Parish, northwest of Baton Rouge.
5: I pulled the trigger yesterday on 50 trailers that are going to be deployed.
3: He added that more than 4 dozen trailers are being sent to a casino campground to serve as temporary shelter. Soccer great Lionel Messi is now the all-time leading goal scorer in World Cup history. Messi scored number 17 in the first half against Austria today in Dallas. That's just one of 4 games taking place across the U.S. today. This evening in New Jersey, Norway will do battle against Senegal. Rob Martier, NBC News Radio.
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1: Time now for a quick look at our KKNW weather outlook. We've got a heat advisory in effect until Wednesday at 11 p.m. And today, sunshine, a high near 83, partly cloudy tonight and a low around 60. Mostly sunny again tomorrow with a high near 87, mostly sunny Wednesday with a high near 86, then partly sunny for Thursday with a high near 72.
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8: Welcome to Urban Forum Northwest with your host, Eddie Rye Jr. We're going to start right away. You know, Juneteenth is coming up and a lot of activities are happening. As a matter of fact, we're going to start with Gwen Allen Carson, Executive Director the Kent Black Action Commission. They will be celebrating their 15th annual Juneteenth celebration. It will be happening on Saturday, June 20th from 10 a.m. to 5 p.m. at the Morris Morrow Park, and she can give us the information on that. The Taste of Juneteenth. So welcome to Urban Forum Northwest, Executive Director and Organizer for the Juneteenth celebration in Kent, So why don't you share with our listeners what can they expect on Saturday, ma'am?
9: All right, sir. Thank you for that introduction. Well, like you said, this is our 15th year of producing this community event. And we want to give a shout out to our member who is no longer with us, Miss Linda Sweezer. And the official name for our Juneteenth is the Linda Sweezer Memorial Juneteenth Event. She was the one who gave us the spark and lit the match for us to get going during Juneteenth, and that was back in 2011. And so we cherish her now just as we cherished her then, and the beat keeps going on, and we're very appreciative of that fact that we continue to be able to do this no matter what, whether we get funding or not or whatever. We will have a Juneteenth every year. So we're very proud of the respect and the joy that comes from folks gathering together, and most especially to our Black community for coming out and being a part of what's going on out here in the city of Kent. Very appreciative, you know, and that speaks to all of this diversity out here. We want to make sure that we are doing things that represents our community and including other communities to join in as well. So we're very proud of that. Just like to say, this year is going to be really special because we have some special folks that are going to address us in different speeches. And the one person that we really appreciate taking his time to be involved this year is our King County Executive, Mr. Girmay Zahali, I hope I'm saying it right, but he's going to be there in the morning and giving us a little tidbit of, you know, what's going on with him and his position. And we also want to thank King County Council for the Martin Luther King Service Award that we received a week ago. Very surprising to have received that opportunity. So we're hoping that everything will continue to go well with him showing up. And also our keynote speaker for the day is our newly appointed Director of Equity in Olympia, Miss Megan Matthews, will be there to give us her words of encouragement and, you know, to meet the people and be a part of what's going on here in South King County. And then, of course, our next speaker for the day is going to be none other than our multi-talented, very compassionate, hard worker, believing in his people no matter what, Mr. Eddie Rye Jr. So we're looking forward to those words of wisdom that's going to come from him. And I know he's going to have a little bit of taste of Juneteenth. We're going to set aside some collard greens for him and make him be full and welcome. But we certainly appreciate him accepting to come out and be a part of the goings-on this year. We're looking forward to it being a great time. The weather is going to be nice. Last year, it tried to rain us out. But this year, the weatherman says it's going to be between 75 and 78 degrees. So we should have fun in the sun and gathering together, being who we are, the people that come together to have a good time. So we're looking forward to all of it.
8: Now, I also noticed on your flyer, which I will have posted up on my Facebook page a little later, that Michael Powers and others will be providing entertainment.
9: Yes, Michael Powers has been a mainstay for us for the last, I would say, 7-8 years. And he will be performing during our lunch and a bit before our lunchtime part of the program. And Miss Sheila K. Blackwell and her trio is going to be with us again. And we also are expecting Mr. Reggie Mark, who is a fantastic guitar player. He's going to be joining us. And then as a little entertainment for the younger crowd, but the older people can, you know, snap their fingers and move a little bit, is that Mr. Squeak Nutty Bug is going to be there for a little bit of entertainment. He has created a song especially for K-Back. and he's going to be performing that among a couple other things we're going to be doing. And we're going to get to do our Boots on the Ground community dance again this year. So bring your boots, bring your fans, bring your if you can't do nothing but two-step or move your feet, come on and do that too. So we're looking forward to some fun, looking forward to getting some good information, looking forward to meeting new people. Our vendors are, I'm still getting calls for vendors who want to participate. So, you know, come one, come all, just prepare to do what you need to do and be a part of the day.
8: In the past, I've noticed that you've had people from the Kent City Council as well as the mayor showing up.
9: Yes, I believe the mayor will be there again too. She brings the proclamation to read and give to us at that time. We've already done that yesterday. We did the flag raising down at City Hall, and she read the proclamation there. But she typically comes and does it again so others can take part in it, those who weren't able to come out for the flag raising. And so the other council members, our council president will be there, and Sean Shoker, she's one of our newest council members. Mr. John Boyd will be there, Ms. Zandria Mashud, and Satwinda Kaur will be there as well. And the other council member, what's the lady's name? Can't remember. It's always right on the top of my head. But all of the council members.
8: Yeah, I noticed that three of the council members you mentioned were at the unveiling of the first Martin Luther King Memorial Highway.
9: Yes.
8: I do recall them being there as well.
9: Yes. And out of all these things that are going on, Eddie, I have to tell you that that's still the number one thing in my heart that we have been able to establish. And I'm looking forward to part two and part three. We haven't finished yet. You know, we got to get those signs hung at the intersection so folks can look up and see, you know, as opposed to trying to find a road sign. So stay tuned for more on that.
8: Okay, I want to go to my colleague, Hayward Evans, who is a co-convener of the Martin Luther King Commemoration Committee, also is a new president of the C.L. King County NAACP. Hayward, do you have a comment or question for our executive director?
10: Oh, thank you, Eddie, for having me. Gwen, you know, I was sharing with you before you came on the show. We are super proud of you.
9: Oh.
10: And as a resource, what you did for the community. For the listenership who don't know, Gwen is the one who led the charge. You got the Martin Luther King Way going from Renton all the way into Kent. Get on down, lady. I had the honor of being there, and it was absolutely fantastic. Makes me so proud when the little black kids, they drive them down the street, and then they got to stop, and they can look up after a black man, Martin Luther King Jr. That is absolutely fantastic. But I'm looking forward to your event. This Saturday, but next year I'm gonna plant the seed now. I'd like to be there as the NAACP to be registering folk to vote.
9: Making
10: sure folk are out there, vote. I keep pushing that because what's going on in the people's house.
9: Well, we actually are going to have a community effort that's going to be doing voter registration. And we, as KBAC, we always come prepared with our registration cards. So folks need them, they can do it right there at the park and we can get them turned in for them. So there will be a clear place where people can walk over and register to vote. We always do that. So that is highly, highly on the list of us getting things done.
10: I'm not surprised because you're stellar. Come on. I would be shocked, frankly. No, I know you had that. I just like to have the NAACP's name there too now.
9: Yeah. Well,
10: I'm going to be leaning on you.
9: I appreciate that, Hayward. And coming from you, that's a great compliment. And I feel that in my soul. When you say stuff like that, you and Eddie, you guys don't know. I truly look up to you and for the efforts that you guys have been making all these many years, and you continue to be there for our people. So thank you. I include myself in the quote unquote club.
8: Yes, you are. You're the leader of the club. But why don't you just briefly go down the list of what's going to be happening Saturday at Morrill Meadows Park and give our listeners the address of where it's located.
9: Okay, Moral Meadows, M-O-R-R-I-L-L, Meadows Park in Kent. The address is 10600 Southeast 248th Street in Kent, 98030. It's located right adjacent to the new YMCA that's here in Kent. And so folks can, you can Google it. Very easy to find. It's not something where you got to be turning all this way and that way. You can come directly, no matter what direction you're coming from, you can come and be a part right there at Morrill Meadows. So like I said earlier, we've been doing it right here at this park, the same park, for 15 years now. So yeah, that's going to be a day of celebration. We're not only going to have speeches, we're going to have entertainment, we're going to have the Taste of Juneteenth. And when I say that, people think, you know, why is she saying that? I'm saying that. But we're not planning to have y'all get a whole big old plate of food and you get sleepy and lay down somewhere. We just want to give you a little bit of something what Grandma used to make. You know, them greens, that potato salad, that mac and cheese, the baked beans. And we have a special food item this year from our owner of Alta's Cajun, Louisiana Cajun store down here in Kent.
8: Reginald Robinson.
9: Yes. He's going to be providing his gumbo for us, for people to have a little sample of. So that's very exciting. I tell you, Neil always comes through for us. He's a very, very generous not only a business owner, but community member. He cares about what's going on out here. And I just love him to death because he's always so open to whatever we might need. He can provide it for us. So, and then we have other folks who are going to be bringing us some pound cake and all that kind of stuff. So, but I want to also say, if folks are coming and you want to bring your own little whatevers for your family, your friends, feel free to do that. What we've rented out the entire park, and there are like barbecue pits underneath the shelter area. If you want to take advantage of that, you can do that. So feel free to come and have a good time. Feel free to come and be a part of what's going on out here in the city of Kent, what's going on now, and what will be going on in the future.
8: Well, Deputy Director, I want to thank you very much for all you're doing, and I look forward to seeing you on Saturday. I will definitely be there. Hayward had a comment before we change.
10: I just want to say, Gwen, Eddie's a master barbecuer now.
9: You might
10: want to put him to work.
8: I'm off on Juneteenth, brother. I'm off after seeing the 4th of July.
9: Okay. Okay. That works. And that's something I didn't know. So, thank you for that.
8: All right, Gwen. We appreciate you. Thank you very much.
9: All right. Appreciate you both. Thank you.
8: Okay. Well, Haven, we're expecting for Avon Nellums to join us. Matter of fact, you know, they have an event coming up on Friday with the Longshore, the African-American Longshore Coalition. Brother Nellums is the chair, I guess, for Washington State. But I just wanted to go back to you in terms of what we've been hearing lately over the airways about what's happening in Iran and all the deals that's being made. But the most frightening thing to me is hearing that if a woman got married and changed her name, she might not be able to vote because her birth certificate doesn't reflect that name. So there are all kind of voter suppression stuff. When they said, well, the black folks lost their voting rights, they didn't know that they were going to be next in line. And that's exactly what's happening right now. I heard Janai Nelson, I guess she's the president of the NAACP Legal Defense Fund, talking about the challenges we're going to have. What can be done locally? We don't have the same problems as people down south, but voter suppression goes across the board. Just from your perspective as president of the Seattle King County branch of the NAACP, what kind of efforts can we make here locally to ensure that there's no voter suppression happening in our own area?
10: Eddie, you know, I'm glad you mentioned that. And I just want to say I'm proud. Our first voter registration drive under my administration was this past Saturday in Skyway. Erica Conway organized it. It was absolutely fantastic. The program in Skyway for Juneteenth, Cheryl Jackson Williams, She did a fantastic job. Food was everywhere. People were smiling. A lot of people came up to the NAACP table, and we're pushing. We're really pushing voter registration. And we understand the straight up power. Power won't invest in black people unless black people invest in power. And we all know numbers is power. This is a numbers country. And that's why it's so important that folk get out there registering to vote. We're going to have a special emphasis on black men to register and to vote. Everybody keeps talking about, well, you know, the black males aren't out there voting. It's the black women. Yeah, the black women voting, and they're doing great. But I submit to you that once we start charging and engaging our young and our black voting population, the males, they're going to come out. I know I'm a super voter like you, like Frank P. Barrow over there at KRIZ, like Chris Bennett over at the Medium. We're super voters, and we're black men. And we want to encourage black men to make sure you're registering, you're voting. Does your vote count? Yeah. Yeah. It takes one to make 1,000. It takes 1,000 to make 10,000. Now we're changing the election. You talk about the Democrats. You talk about the Republicans. But we can come up with our own agenda. But if we're not at the table, look, we're going to get the crumbs. You're going to pay your taxes. Somebody's going to cut up that money. And if we're not there to help divide it, we're going to get the crumbs off the table.
11: Mm-hmm. I know at one time, I'm thinking about during the Lacey Steele era, that was really a top priority. And looking at what's happening at the national level, it got to remain a top priority because of the fact I'm getting calls from folks like down in my home state of Louisiana, where, you know, they've changed did the redistrict blacks out of these congressional seats. But I'm still thinking, Hayward, what will it take for people? How much more can the American public take, regardless of color, with what's happening right now? You can't afford gas. And then you heard President Trump talking real often, I mean, just crazy today, about what he did in Iraq. And it just seems to me that he's going to upset these folks. They do have the power to close the straits to make sure that no oil gets out. So I think he's a little premature in announcing victory. But once again, people are struggling for health care, for food, even cutting the food off for preschool kids. But yet you're spending $1 billion a day on a war that you choose to start. And you get upset because nobody else got in with you. Well, hey, we've been joined by Abbott Nellums, chair of the African American Longshore Coalition. And they have an event coming up on Juneteenth, on Friday. So, Abin, are you on, brother?
12: I am on. Thank you for having me.
11: Okay, go right ahead. Hayward's on, Evans is on the line with us as well, but go right ahead, sir.
12: Okay, so we are, I'm the African longshore, I'm an African longshore labor chair, and I'm also the labor chair for the NAACP, and I'm a union member. And we are having a Juneteenth march from our union here at Local 19. It's on East Marginal Way. It's on the 19th tomorrow. Or is that the 18th? That's tomorrow, right?
11: Friday. Friday the 19th, right. That's
12: when Friday the 19th, yeah. And it's going to be great. We're asking everybody to come out there and join. And a little bit about myself. Right now, I've been working with Local 19 as a longshoreman. I'm a crane operator. I've been a crane operator for over a decade. I literally chose to get on the crane board on Juneteenth, you know, many years ago. I thought that that was important, you know, because there's only a handful of black people that are on the crane board. So it's the highest position, you know, at our union. And then also, you know, like I said earlier, the African American Longshore Coalition, that's a coalition within our union. And it was formed because there were so many discriminatory processes within our union. You know, it was very hard actually for black people to join a union, like back in the 60s and 50s and even 70s. It was very hard. And so they didn't want us in there. And so we had to stick, even after we joined, we had to stick together and formulate how we were going to navigate through this hostile environment. And so we did. Everybody just stuck in. You know, they created legacies and, you know, and it got the benefits. And it's a good thing. What else you want me to talk about, Mr. Rye?
8: No, I just wanted to finally talk about your event. And you said there some have the practices improved within the union. You're chair of the African American Longshore Coalition. I just want to know, where are you right now? If they can, and are you being embraced by the overall? I noticed that several longshore unions are sponsoring the Juneteenth event on Friday. Have they opened the doors up so the African American Longshore Coalition have a vote, or you just have a voice?
12: Right now, we just have a voice, and we're still navigating to be like a full, you know, member of the ILW. There's pushback resistance because of who the majority is. And, you know, I think that right now what I'm focusing on is that mostly at the Port of Seattle, most of the outside truck drivers are of African descent or Black descent. And I want to
8: use... They're primarily native of Africa, what we really are saying.
12: Yeah,
8: those tribes are natives of Africa. Okay, we want to separate African-Americans from Africans, okay?
12: Absolutely. And I'm told that I am a Black
8: American. I have nothing against any brother, regardless of sister, regardless of color. But I'm just saying, when we speak, we got to let people know exactly what the deal is, because there's some Black truckers in construction that's not getting any work at all. So there's a big difference between hauling freight and being being involved in construction as a trucker. So that's why I want to separate that. Give us the details once again on the event. It's going to be on Friday. What's the location?
12: It's going to be on Friday. Let me get the slide here. Get the exact address, because that is critical. Hold on a sec. I should have been more prepared here. Let me get the address here. Sorry about this, but it's going to be on East Marginal. Oh, here it is right here. It's a flyer. Okay. I got the flyer here. It's going to be on. It's the 7th annual Juneteenth Underwaterfront Freedom Celebration. It's going to be at our Longshore Hall, which is ILW Local 19, 3440 East Marginal Way South, Seattle, Washington, basically right under the Spokane Bridge. We're going to have guest speakers there. We're going to have food. We're going to have live entertainment. And we're going to have a march at 12 noon from Jackson Street. And then we're going to connect to the stadium. And then from the stadium, we're going to march all the way down to Alaska Way with this parade. And then we're going to march back to our Union Hall and celebrate. And then we're going to have speakers there. Okay. So that's the event.
8: Okay. Well, Brother Nellums, thank you very much. Well, we'd like to lose some of your time for us not hooking up on time. But anyway, hey, thank you very much. And thank the African American Longshore Coalition for the work they're doing. I know you're doing some other stuff as labor chair with the Seattle King County branch of the NAACP. So I'm sure I'll be working with you that, because I'm one of the co-founders of the Washington State Chapter of National Association of Minority Contractors. So we do

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3: All right, Eddie Wright Jr. back at Urban Forum Northwest. I want to thank the City of Seattle's Purchasing and Construction Services Department, the SeaTac Bar Group LLC, owned by Jerry Whitsett and Rod O'Neill. They have the African Lounge and the Mountain Room Bar on Concourse A at SeaTac, and the Seattle Doghouse in Concourse A, and hopefully they can relocate the African Lounge, because I understand that there's going to be a new entity moving into their space. Sound Transit Office of Civil Rights, Equity, and Inclusion, headed up by Daphne Cross. The Port of Seattle's Diversity Contracting Office, headed up by Mian Rice. Concourse Concessions, owned by Dave Pukahara. They have Cafe D'Arte on the North Satellites, Concourse A, and the famous Hachiko Restaurant on the newly renovated Concourse C. So we're waiting for Congressman Hank Johnson from Georgia to call. As a matter of fact, Congressman, no sooner said than done, Congressman Hank Johnson is on the line with us. Welcome, Congressman Hank Johnson. How you doing?
4: Hey, I'm doing great. How you doing today?
3: Well, you know, it's good to be able to fight another day. You just heard the president talking from France, and boy, I couldn't hardly understand if he was still threatening or is he going to bomb around again tonight, or I couldn't understand what he was saying, but I guess you know more about that than me. But Congressman Hank, I wanted to talk to you about another subject. You know, in 2025, several military bases were renamed, not the initial Confederate general, but Confederate generals that had the same name. Indication are, and I'm still waiting to hear from some of my Black Republicans, but to rename these bases for Confederate generals who fought to maintain slavery, I guess after that's Clarence Thomas and Mayor Congressman Tim Scott and Congressman Brian Donald, do you support slavery? Because by you not objecting to this happening means you support slavery. So I just wanted to get your feeling on that, because we know that Fort Benning is in Georgia. I also call Congressman Benny Thompson because Braxton Bragg was also involved with Mississippi. So I just wanted to get your comment on that. You know, that happened in 2025, 2026, the Voting Rights Act was gutted. So a lot of people thought it was just going to impact Black people, but now I hear others complaining all the time. So I'd like to have your comments on that, sir.
4: Well, you know, when Trump came into office, one of his first actions on January 20th or the 21st of 2025, right after his inauguration, he signed a executive order rescinding President Johnson's executive order back in 1964 about equal opportunity for Black people in federal contracting. And so, you know, and then he went on to attack all phases of diversity, equity, and inclusion. And then he started persecuting universities and

0: other enterprises that used diversity, equity, and inclusion as a means of recruiting customers, students, partners. I mean, they've pretty much mandated and threatened businesses and other enterprises that if you deploy or if you use diversity, equity, and inclusion for any reason, we're not going to do business with you. In fact, we'll investigate you and persecute and prosecute you. We'll find a way of getting at you if you don't stop diversity, equity, and inclusion. And then, they've taken down monuments, taken down, they've threatened the African American Museum of History and Culture. They have fired throughout the administration disproportionate numbers of black people, particularly black females. They have it's so pretty much what it has been since Trump's return to the White House is a war on black people and a war on people of color. And so, the fact that they would change the name back from a so that so President Biden and his military changed the name of Fort Benning to who was a Confederate general, General Benning, changed the name to another name, and then when Trump came in, he changed it back, but gave it to another Benning who was not did not have the same connotations as the first one, but the net result is we got back the same name of the Confederate general. And so this is they're restoring Confederate monuments, putting them back into place. They're trying to rewrite history. They're trying to whitewash history. So all of the training that's going into artificial intelligence and all of that data being collected that is used by artificial intelligence to spew out answers, all of that is being skewed to remove blackness and black people and people of color from favorable coverage. And in short, what they want us to do, they want America, make America great again means having black folks back out in the cotton fields picking cotton. That's why they called our incoming speaker, Hakeem Jeffries. They folks up in Virginia said, "Keep your cotton picking hands off of whatever," and so they know what they're doing. They're sending strong messages, and we're not gonna have it, Mr. Rye.
1: What do you think about the average working class white family now that's struggling that supported Trump in the past? I've been hearing some great deal of concern coming from them, but we still hear about it might be tight trying to get the Senate back, and the Republican senators have rubber stamped every action that Donald Trump has taken. So do you think they're going to really vote to continue to punish themselves or what?
0: Well, I think my white brothers and sisters who voted for Trump, many of them recognize that Trump really is not of them. He's of some other class. He's of the Epstein class. He is not feeling their pain because he has told them that I don't care about high prices. I mean, he's pretty much told them in their face. He lied to them first and told them that, hey, your costs are too high and I'm going to bring those costs down. Instead, costs have gone up for everybody. It's becoming unbearable. And his folks understand that. His farmers, rural people, folks on Medicaid and SNAP benefits, they're feeling the cuts. They recognize the fact that Trump just held a $60 million birthday party on the front lawn. It was fight night at the White House. $60 million of your taxpayer money going into it. They understand that they could not afford to buy the tickets. They couldn't afford to take the family to D.C. to join that group, which consisted of a bunch of millionaires and a few billionaires, Mr. Rye, front seat, front and center, having a great time while people are trying to make ends meet, can't pay for the grocery bill, having to put on their charge card, you know, the grocery bill for this week, hoping to get paid next week and pay it off. Some people even taking out small loans to pay for the health insurance premiums that got jacked up when they withdrew the subsidies for Obamacare. And people need that money to pay for the insurance so that they can continue to get the health care that they need for their diabetes, for their heart conditions. So yeah, our white brothers and sisters across the country are feeling the pain, and I think they are having second thoughts. They're realizing that you know, it's not us or black folks that's taking away their opportunity. It's Trump and the billionaire oligarchs who are taking the money directly out of their pocket and putting it into them there, the oligarchs, and Donald Trump being the big one, putting the money in their pockets and taking money directly out of your pocket, and it's going into their pocket. They're getting rich, and you're finding it more and more difficult to make ends meet. So people are starting to connect the dots, and they'll be voting if they vote. Some folks may decide, I don't want to vote because I just can't bring myself to vote for those Democrats, but I can't bring myself to vote for those for Donald Trump and his Republican minions either. So I'm just going to sit it out. And if that's what y'all choose to do, that's fine with me. We'll get elected and we will reach out to you and help bring you on board so that we can make the adjustments to level this playing field so all people can prosper within this America, the richest, most wealthiest nation on earth.
1: Now I'm going to switch up to the elections in Georgia. Keisha Lance Bottoms, a former mayor of Atlanta, is got the Democratic nomination for governor. And I don't know, there'll be two Republicans. One guy has hundreds of millions of dollars to spend in that race. And then they thought they could pick John Ossoff off. What are your projections on

0: who is the Republican nominee for governor of Georgia. Nobody had ever heard of him before this election. He got into the election late. He's a billionaire, and he put about $100 million of his own money into trashing the front runner, who was Burt Jones, a fake elector, election denier here in Georgia, lieutenant governor, who was the front runner, started running a lot of ads against the front runner about his graft, his lack of integrity, his fraudulent dealings with the state, and how he became a millionaire, he and his family, based on his political office. So Rick Jackson ran those ads against Burt. I forget his last name.
1: Jones.
0: Burt Jones ran those advertisers, ran his negative stuff, and got him into a runoff. And even though Donald Trump endorsed Burt Jones, he said some nice things about the billionaire, because the billionaire is a guy who is alleged to have swindled the government and made a $1 billion off of the swindle. That's what they're saying. And so Burt Jones started attacking him. So it's been a knockdown, drag out, mudslinging race where they have both brought each other down. And Rick Jackson, the billionaire, came out a winner against the millionaire. And so now the millionaire, the lieutenant governor, is in the Capitol the day after the election as lieutenant governor. And they are busily doing mid-decade redistricting in Georgia. I haven't gotten a report on what has happened today, but that's what they're doing. But anyway, his days are numbered, and now we have a super-duper MAGA Republican running for governor against Keisha Lance Bottoms, former mayor of Atlanta, black female, Major Lance's daughter.
1: I hear you. Yeah. And, I know about that too.
0: So yeah. We'll see what happens with that, because if we elect Keisha Lance Bottoms as our next governor, we'll be able to deal with these anti-civil rights activities of our legislature, and we'll reverse the fact that the current governor, Brian Kemp, is the one who called back the legislature into session to draw some lines to try to eliminate black folks from getting elected. That's what they're doing down there. We'll see how successful they are. And if we have a Democratic governor, then that governor can convene the legislature to come back into session and change those lines.
1: Well, comes so
0: we also have a possibility of flipping the Georgia House in November. And so that's still on the table also. So we'll see what happens.
1: Well, Congressman Hank, thank you for your time today. We're out of time, but I appreciate your insight, and I appreciate you standing up and fighting on all our behalf with me in Washington State of Georgia, because what you guys do in D.C. affects folks all across the country. So thank you much, sir.
0: And what you do in Seattle, Washington affects folks all across the nation, setting the pace, setting the example. We appreciate your work. Keep up the fight.
1: Yeah, I'm waiting for Fulton County to change their name to Martin Luther King Jr. County like we have up here.
0: Hey, that's what I'm talking about, setting the pace.
1: All right, sir. Thank you very much.
0: All right.
1: We're going to take this quick break and come back with my friend, Reverend Dr. Linda Mae Smith, Senior Pastor of Martin Luther King Jr. Memorial Baptist Church in Renton, Washington.

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4: Eddie Ryan back at River Forum Northwest with my next guest, Reverend Dr. Linda Mae Smith, who is the senior pastor of the Martin Luther King Jr. Memorial Baptist Church in Renton, Washington. And on Saturday, she is having a Juneteenth event out there. So welcome, Reverend Dr. Linda. Let our listeners know what they can expect out of Martin Luther King Jr. Memorial Baptist Church.
5: Well, thank you. And thank you for having me this afternoon. And what they can expect is celebration. But most of all, I one of the things that we really want to highlight is voting. We have two voting booths, and we have people on the grounds, just encouraging people to vote and to sign up. We're also going to be talking about some of the history. Actually, where Martin Luther King Jr. Memorial Baptist Church sits, it's just blocks away from where the land that was taken from John Houston family. And so it's really, I'm just so delighted that we're having it at Martin Luther King. Of course, we'll have singing, we'll have good food, but really, I want to really focus on really conversations around where we are today and what we need to do moving forward. Our theme is really rising and moving forward in justice. So our whole goal is to really emphasize justice and equity for everyone. We will also have a couple of segments on violence. I really want to focus on the impact of just bringing issue of violence to our community. Bishop Bruce Zachary have the 100 men army against violence. They're going to be here, and we have plans for the future to have begin some forums around how can we help be mentors to young people in our city. So that's what you can expect. I really getting a lot of great feedback and just really looking forward to celebrating what was, and really just letting people know that we can't go to sleep. We have to continue to rise. I see it as a teachable moment for Juneteenth. I also see it as a moment that every generation needs to understand that even though we were free, we will still have to fight for our freedom. So that is what and a call for unity and healing for the community, bringing us together. So that's what people can expect.
4: And this will be from 12 to 5, and there's live music, vendors, arts and crafts, community resources, community speakers, and family fun. And yeah. Who are some of the entertainers that you'll have?
5: Well, Josephine Howell is going to sing. We have a several local talents that will be here. We have one of our key artists, Donald Leonard, who does a lot of drawing around issues of justice. He has some amazing art, and so that's some of the people that will be here. So a couple of quartets from the community will be a part of it. So yeah.
4: And then I see some of the musical guests like Samira Rain, Isaiah Banks, Lavina Polk.
5: Yeah, you got the list in front of you, and I was
4: Jay Howell. I think that's Josephine's daughter, right?
5: Yeah, that is Josephine's daughter.
4: Well, she's good too, because she's got a number for Hayward Evans and I put on for the Martin Luther King Jr. Commemoration Committee. Josephine couldn't make it. Her daughter came, and she was a knockout as well.
5: Right.
4: Express, LOF, and Mac X.
5: Yeah.
4: So that's quite a few folks to have, but it is going to be from 12 to 5. And once again, what is the address of the Martin Luther King Memorial Baptist Church?
5: It's 4519 Northeast 10th Street, Renton, Washington. So we look from 12 to 5, and like you say, we look forward to having everyone here. We really focus a lot on trying to draw the young generation, because I think it's an opportunity to really elevate our young people. We make them like the young Eddie Rise and things like that, who was advocating for justice. So I always consider myself, well, you know, I'm moving on, but I don't want to leave the room empty. I want to bring up some of these young people who can go forward and speak, give a voice around justice and inequity, especially all the things that we're seeing now. So that is our goal, and I'm really, really looking forward to it. So, yeah.
4: Well, Hayward Evans is on the line with us, our president of the C.L. King County branch of the NAACP, and his number one priority is voter registration.
5: Yeah.
4: And economic justice might be close, also a number one. But Hayward, you got some questions or comments for Reverend Linda?
6: Well, yeah, Reverend Dr. Linda Smith, amen. I like to do the whole thing, my doctor.
5: Thank you.
6: To the listenership, I'm very proud. I reached out to her to be the chair of our Religious Affairs Committee for Seattle King County NAACP. One thing y'all might not know, when the Commerce Department issued a contract for reparations, it was Reverend Dr. Smith who stood up and said, wait a minute now, I don't think everything is going the way it should, going in sponsorship of the legislation that came out of the legislature. To me, considering all the pressure you were under, I am so proud of you that you stood your ground. And that's the kind of person that we need out here in our organization. And look at, in terms of voter registration, you know that you're the person. You've been doing everything for this community so long. And I love what you said. We have the experience. Young folk got the energy.
5: Yeah.
6: And we're going to hook up. Absolutely. Yeah. But I'm just proud of you. And I'm looking forward. I know that one of our people, Erica Conway, is supposed to be there at the event.
5: Yes.
6: Yeah, and so NAACP will be there
5: to
6: support our Religious Affairs Chair.
5: Well, and we have a table set up. I have the NAACP set right at the front, at the center stage. We're set up, you know, like they say, I talked to Erica, they're going to have a voting booth. And then your second vice president is also going to speak. And so we're just really excited. And we really need to bring this energy to the South End. And I'm just excited about what we're doing.
6: Well, you know, we're here with you 100%.
5: So thank you. I appreciate that. I appreciate it.
6: Come on down. I'm coming.
5: and besides that, we have catfish dinner. So we're going to be selling catfish dinner. Right? So, on the serious note, we will celebrate, but it's also going to be a really important, serious conversation, because I plan to walk the whole grounds to keep people focused on what we're facing as a people and what we need to do as a people to continue to live into the freedom that so many of our people died for. And are still, you know, I mean, this current administration tried to erase everything, but we're not gonna settle for that. You know, we're gonna rise from this, and that's what our whole focus is. So thank you.
4: And that's the kind of leadership that's needed, Reverend Linda, because a lot of people are throwing their hands up in the air like I was just talking to my earlier guest, Congressman Hank Johnson, about the Trump administration renaming these military bases for Confederate generals who fought to maintain slavery.
5: Right,
4: but he
5: right.
4: also was endeared by the insurrectionists of January 6th. So he would like anybody that tries to overturn this country. And I tell you, he's doing a good job of it right now in really destroying this country and what it stands for. And a lot of people thought, oh, well, it's the Voting Rights Act. That's just some black folks. And no. DEI, you might as well just say African-American. We're anti-African-American because the people that suffered the brunt of anti-DEI have been African descendants of the United States enslaved. That's who's been the target. That's who's been harmed by this, regardless of the fact that we've died in every war, 250 years of free labor as slaves, and 150 before that, before it became the U.S. of A. So, we've done more than our share, and still to be treated like a second or third class citizen is unacceptable. And we know that none of this would have happened had it not been back in the United States enslaved, because 99% of the people on the battlefield back in those days for civil rights and voting rights were African descendants of the United States enslaved. So we know we've done our part. We can't let anybody take it away from us. And I'm just so happy to see you in the leadership position and the advocacy and organizing you're doing out in that area. So thank you very much, Reverend Linda. We'll see you on Saturday.
5: Thank you very much,
4: Heywood Evans. I want to thank my other guests. I want to thank Gwen Allen Carson, Executive Director of the Kent Black Action Commission, Ivan Dellums, Chair of the African American Longshore Coalition, Congressman Hank Johnson, and my friend Linda Ray. Dr. Linda Mae Smith right here. Thank the City of Seattle Purchase and Construction Services Department, SeaTac Bar Group, LLC, with Rod O'Neill and Jerry Whitsitt, Sound Trans Office of Civil Rights, Equity, and Inclusion, headed up by Daphne Cross, the Port of Seattle Diversity Contracting Office, headed up by me and Rice, Concourse Succession, owned by David Pukahara. This has been Eddie Rye with another edition of Urban Forum Northwest. We will talk to you later, and everybody have a happy, fruitful Juneteenth.
5: Thank you.

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1: Good afternoon. It's Eric Ryder here with you on KKNW. We're approaching 4 o'clock. Time for a quick look at our traffic. Southbound I-5 from Green Lake on down to the West Seattle Bridge is slow, and from SeaTac to Des Moines, finding some hesitation around State Route 18 and again in 5. Now, northbound I-5, finding heavy traffic stretching from the West Seattle Bridge on up past South Jackson and from Green Lake on up to about Northwest 85th. A little further north, you'll find slowing approaching Mill Creek, and on the east side, 405 southbound congestion through Bellevue on down to about Newcastle Way. Right now, sunshine 82 degrees here in the Puget Sound. Stay tuned for 3 hours of America's Digital Goddess. 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
2: NBC News Radio. I'm Rob Martier. President Trump says the Iran negotiations are working out very well. Speaking from the Oval Office today, Trump said the U.S. is negotiating a fair and reasonable deal. Vice President J.D. Vance has left Switzerland, where initial talks with Iran are taking place, and told reporters the talks set a good foundation for future discussions about a number of issues, including opening the Strait of Hormuz and curbing Iran's nuclear ambitions. Key primary races are taking place in New York, Maryland, and Utah on Tuesday. Much of the national attention is focused on New York, where some Democrat socialists are on the ballot in what many see as a possible look at the political direction of the Democratic Party. The candidates for U.S. House in New York are backed by Democrat socialist New York City Mayor Zohran Mamdani. Voters in South Carolina will also be heading to the polls Tuesday in runoff elections for governor and the U.S. House. A police officer and civilian are dead after a shooting in Montreal, Quebec. That's according to Montreal police. The suspect was also killed. The incident happened in the Côte de Neige neighborhood, which is located on the western slope of Mount Royal. 9 out of 10 Muslims in San Diego say they feel less safe in their communities. Phil Farrar has details.
3: This comes from a new report from UC San Diego's Immigration Policy Center. And just 1 month after a shooting at the Islamic Center of San Diego left 3 people dead, the report found 2/3 of Muslims experienced discrimination in the past 12 months. And nearly half say police and law enforcement do not take threats against Muslims seriously. I'm Phil Farrar.
2: An alligator at the Sacramento Zoo is under observation, but is expected to be okay. Guinness, an American alligator, swallowed a plush toy last week. The toy didn't agree with Guinness, so the alligator threw it up on Sunday. Zoo officials say if you drop something, even food, into an animal habitat, notify staff as soon as possible. Rob Artier, NBC News Radio. House lawmakers are unveiling a bipartisan kids online safety deal following months of negotiations. Matt Mattinson reports.
4: The Kids Internet and Digital Safety, or KIDS Act, would hold social media companies accountable for the alleged harm their platforms cause minors. A previous version of the legislation advanced out of the House Energy and Commerce Committee with a 28-24 vote in March, but negotiations fell apart between the two sides. However, Committee Chairman Brett Guthrie and Congressman Frank Pallone said they found common ground on policies to significantly improve the digital environment for kids.
2: Advocates and officials are banding together following a vigil held for an 18-year-old tourist killed in last week's horse carriage crash in Central Park. The city council holds a hearing next month on a bill that would permanently ban horse carriages in New York City and connect the drivers with better opportunities.
5: We're looking to work with them. The way the legislation is written now, we have 2 years to work with these workers to transition them to new jobs.
2: Meanwhile, horse carriage drivers are undergoing fresh training with rides resuming Tuesday. Union officials say the training will cover how to secure and maintain control of a carriage horse, but advocates say no amount of training can prevent a horse from getting spooked and taking off. California is completely banning consumer-facing sell by dates on packaged food. It's part of Assembly Bill 660, which is aimed at stopping billions of pounds of unspoiled food from unnecessarily entering California's landfills. Food manufacturers must now adopt a uniform system using best if used by, strictly for peak product quality. Texas is hitting a record high for jobs after adding nearly 18,000 new positions in May. New data from the Texas Workforce Commission says the state is up to almost 14.5 million non-farm jobs overall. The state also added 98,000 jobs so far this year, growing more than twice as fast as the rest of the country. Rob Martier, NBC News Radio.
6: A better life with Dr. Sanjay Gupta.
7: When you need your body to perform, but some of your muscles are having trouble, other muscles can sometimes help compensate. This is a great thing short term, but long term, it can lead to serious and even chronic aches and pains. So if you've got nagging stiffness or irritation somewhere, don't push through it. Try to figure out why it's happening and how you can correct it. Strength and conditioning specialist Dana Santa says, performing exercises at a deliberate tempo makes it easier to notice when the wrong muscles are taking over, and also gives the intended muscles a chance to engage before that compensation kicks in. Dana suggests that starting with primary movement patterns such as squatting, hinging, pushing, pulling, rotating, and core can help make compensation easiest to identify and to address. I'm Dr. Sanjay Gupta, helping you live a better life.
8: 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I spent my career investigating serial predators and studying the psychology behind them. 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You can find Profiling Evil on your favorite podcast platform.
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1: 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We've got a heat advisory in effect until Wednesday at 11 p.m. And today, sunshine, a high near 83, partly cloudy tonight and a low around 60. Mostly sunny again tomorrow with a high near 87. Mostly sunny Wednesday with a high near 86. Then partly sunny for Thursday with a high near 72.
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13: $500,000 a month.
14: Okay, I'll take it.
13: $500,000 a month.
14: For what?
13: Okay, well, here's the deal. Let me back up just a second. Is that I was getting my nails done. And you know how when you're like...
14: Your nails cost $500,000 a month?
13: No, that would be crazy. I'm in the wrong business if that's the case.
14: Seriously.
13: So I was getting my manicure. And the woman next to me was talking to her manicurist about her niece. And her niece is a model.
14: Okay.
13: And she's making $500,000 a month.
14: Doing what?
13: And I'm listening to this whole thing because, you know, you're sitting right next to her.
14: Sure.
13: Then she explained to her manicurist that she's a model on OnlyFans.
14: Ah.
13: It's like.
14: It's a bit different of an industry.
13: And that she's selling classes now on how you too can be a model on OnlyFans.
14: Oh, okay. Does she do spicy content? On OnlyFans?
13: Of course she does.
14: All right.
13: But this woman was, well, then the manicure said, well, is she naked? And she's like, no. She's just modeling. She's just modeling certain things. Okay. I'm like,
14: she's naked.
13: She's naked. So here's the deal is that I went online afterwards and I wanted to see how much the average OnlyFans content creator, can we say?
14: Sure.
13: Makes. I want you to have a number in your head right now. Okay. And let me just tell you, on the entire platform in a year, they did like $7.2 billion.
14: But this is averaging everybody.
13: Yes.
14: From the people who sit there and knit and sell a subscription to that.
13: Do they really?
14: Oh, yeah. Everybody's on OnlyFans.
13: I thought it was just like mostly naked people.
14: It's mostly naked, but there's some non.
13: So somebody who's knitting and naked.
14: Well, now we got a winner. This is an account I got to go see.
13: Could you imagine?
14: Oh. Ouch.
13: So put that number in your head.
14: Okay.
13: What the average OnlyFans model content creator actually makes. 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All right. So the typical creator on OnlyFans, how much do you think they're making?
14: Well, this is an average. So yes. We got to account for the people that are on OnlyFans that make nothing.
13: Correct.
14: They make $0. So I'm going to say the number is going to be pretty low. I'm going to say $1,000 a month.
13: The typical creator makes $180 a month.
14: Okay, but typical is different than average, though, right?
13: Well, the average is $2,000 a year.
14: Okay.
13: Okay, that's the average. 70% of all the creators who are active, meaning like they're actually putting content up, make about $200 a month.
14: Okay.
13: So that goes back to the 180. The average account has 21 subscribers. Oh, my gosh.
14: But if you think about it, though, if you're going to make stuff for social media anyway, and you're a content creator, might as well throw it up there, get 20 people to give you $5 or $10 a month. That's free money.
13: Do you think I should be on OnlyFans?
14: What would you do? You don't knit. You keep your clothes on. What would you possibly do on OnlyFans?
13: Hi, here's some tech tips.
14: I think that 21 subscriber would be with a range you'd be sitting in.
13: That'd be so embarrassing. Okay, so, what about tech tips in a bikini?
14: There we go. Now we're going to be up to almost 200 subscribers.
13: Absolutely, because after all, this is the Kim Komando Show. 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
14: YouTube.com/Kim Komando. 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It helps us out.
13: All right. Here are some things that are happening in the tech space you need to know about. When's the last time you went to a doctor?
14: You want me to be honest?
13: Yeah.
14: 2 years.
13: 2 years.
14: Yeah.
13: Okay. Well, if the government has it their way, is that you'd be able to go to the doctor whenever you wanted to.
14: Okay.
13: And maybe even have mandatory doctor's visits, say, once a year with an AI doctor.
14: I don't want to talk to an AI doctor.
13: Why not?
14: Because I put stuff on ChatGPT, like, what's wrong with this? What is this? What is that? And it just says, go to the ER.
13: Well, that's because
14: every time.
13: That's because they got sued a few times.
14: Yeah, they got lawyers.
13: That's what it is. Oxford researchers, this is really interesting. When chatbots, the AI chatbots actually read a medical record, they were correct 95% of the time.
14: That's pretty good.
13: Okay. Now, when a human talks to an AI chatbot about medical issues, is that the AI chatbot is only correct 35% of the time.
14: That's dramatically different.
13: Because the person, like, doesn't tell all the facts.
14: Right.
13: And then the AI chatbot doesn't have enough intellect, I guess you'd say, to probe and to ask questions.
14: It just takes what you give it, spits out a result. It doesn't say, what about this? What about that? What about here? What about there?
13: Now, they are using a lot of AI doctors in Japan, which I think is... Do you know about why the obesity rate in Japan is like less than 1%?
14: No.
13: And it's 40% in the United States. Is that you have to go to the doctor once a year and you get weighed. And they take all your blood work and everything.
14: Mm-hmm.
13: And then if you are overweight, is that you have to go to, like, you have to go see a nutritionist. And then you have to get weighed in more times. And they also, of course, the diet is a lot different.
14: Sure.
13: I mean, they're not, you know, munching down French fries. But what they're saying is that that is like a success story.
14: But it's also the people, don't want to be embarrassed by going in and weighing and having to see a nutritionist. So they focus more on that.
13: Exactly. Exactly.
14: Psychological.
13: And so AI is also really bad at determining, like you said, though, that it is sending you to the ER all the time. But the research is saying that it's making mistakes because people are going onto ChatGPT, typing in all their symptoms instead of calling 911.
14: Right.
13: When they really should be doing that. So just something to keep in mind.
14: Do you think the government should mandate something like this to improve our health?
13: You know, Americans wouldn't go for it.
14: No, of course not.
13: No. I mean.
14: But should we?
13: I don't think it would work in our country.
14: Well, the government put their foot into healthcare a couple of years ago, and you have to have healthcare coverage or you have to pay a penalty now.
13: Yes.
14: So the next step would be mandating, but I think it would be societally, it would be good. There's a lot of people who either whether it's because of access or because of cost that don't even go see a doctor. I'm just lazy. So it's different.
13: Doesn't really count.
14: But I think it would be a good idea.
13: Well, what do you call an AI doctor and a real doctor working together?
14: I don't know. An awful joke with a equally awfully punchline coming my way?
13: A paradox. Yeah. Let me tell you, the jokes today are amazing.
14: Really? When do they start? When do the amazing ones start?
13: This isn't what happened. This is not a fun story. California Water Services, they're investigating claims that Iranian hackers say that they breached the utility's infrastructure and system.
14: They didn't do anything. They got in and they just went, whoa, we just wanted to prove we're going to get in. They didn't shut any valves off.
13: You know, we're not saying.
14: Okay.
13: All we're saying is that the Iranian hackers were in the water system and that if you get a notice to start boiling water, that's a bad sign.
14: What could they possibly do other than just shut off access?
13: They could contaminate the water.
14: Well, they have it accessed digitally,
13: they
14: right?
13: Yeah, but once you're in the system, you're in the system. I mean, you can do anything. You can turn valves different ways.
14: Oh,
13: I mean,
14: reverse some sewers?
13: I mean, think about everything. Ooh, like that.
14: Don't do that, Iran.
13: Mm-mm. So bottom line here is if you don't already have a case of water on hand, just in case.
14: Is that the awesome joke? Or are we still waiting for the awesome one?
13: No, actually, I just came up with that one right there.
14: Oh, she's ripping.
13: You know, so Snap came out with new glasses. Do you remember the old glasses? I bought them. I had them for like a nanosecond.
14: The Snap glasses?
13: Yes.
14: Yes.
13: They have new glasses out now.
14: Great. Everybody's got new glasses that nobody wears.
13: Let's see. Oh, they're called Specs.
14: Oh, spectacles. I like that.
13: You know, $2,195.
14: So how is this different than... The Meta glasses.
13: They're from Snap.
14: Oh, okay. So same exact thing, just a different logo on the side.
13: So this way you're going to be able to like walk around and then you can see through the glasses and I can see like I would know like your name is Andrew Babinski and where you are located based on your Snap map or whatever it may be or where you have been. And
14: I don't have a Snap map.
13: You don't?
14: No. What's a Snap map?
13: It's like where you can see all your friends on a map.
14: Oh, Snapchat map.
13: Yes.
14: Yeah, no, I don't use Snapchat.
13: I don't either.
14: I don't understand. Amelia is 12 years old, and all of her friends not only can see where her location is on Snapchat, but then she's added them all to Life360. So because with Snapchat, you only see location when someone's active. But with Life360, you see it all the time. I'm like, don't you want any privacy in your life? They record everything on video and put it online. They put all of their lives online. They do not care about privacy at all.
13: Because they didn't grow up with it. Right? I mean, you know, think about it. I mean, you grew up with privacy. Yeah. I did too. But It doesn't exist.
14: I thought it was part of our human existence.
13: No.
14: It's a cultural thing.
13: But now, the thing, though, is that the iPhone is now 20 years old.
14: Mm-hmm.
13: Do you think glasses are the next iteration?
14: Absolutely not. They are trying to push these glasses on us.
13: Why?
14: So hard. It's got to be for information collection and to be able to sell us more products and get more data points on us. What is there, 33 billion data points on each person now? They are putting cameras in AirPods. There is no reason there should be a camera in an AirPod.
13: You could take a picture now.
14: Other than to surveil.
13: Well, Apple says that, you know, they're a privacy-oriented company, so you wouldn't have to worry about any of that.
14: Oh, sure. They're a privacy-oriented company until they package all that information up and sell. How many times in the last 3 weeks you've brought up the flock cameras? This is just an extension of that. Now you don't need a flock camera because you have flock cameras walking up and down the streets everywhere wearing these glasses.
13: Yeah, that's true. Which we are going to talk to somebody from the EFF, the Electronic Frontier Foundation, today.
14: Okay.
13: Speaking of flock cameras, because I think a lot of people don't understand what's going on with Ring cameras, you know, and that they're tracking people going back and forth. You know, they tried to sell it as like, oh, you know, this is going to be so great. If you lose your dog, we're going to be able to find the dog.
14: The Super Bowl commercial.
13: Yes. When it's really not for the dog.
14: But what makes you think that Meta, Snap, Apple, they're not doing all the same thing with their cameras?
13: I'm sure they are.
14: They absolutely are.
13: They need all the... Why do you think we're building all these data centers? Do you think so we can do characters of each other?
14: Right. I mean,
13: not really. All right, so I saw this out of China, this next story. And it's something that when we start thinking about these the robots taking over our jobs, that this is a job that I didn't think that a little robot could actually take over.
14: Okay.
13: It's like, brother, can you spare a charge? There's this Unitree G1 humanoid, and it's down on its knees on a sidewalk, and it's begging people for money.
14: Oh, boy.
13: So you see the little ball there?
14: Yeah.
13: And the QR code?
14: Mm-hmm.
13: And a handwritten sign pleading for help with its electric bill.
14: It doesn't need money.
13: Okay.
14: It's a robot.
13: Somebody actually dropped something in the bowl. Okay. The bot is whimpering lines like, my battery's low. Please help. My battery's low.
14: So this is someone who just put a robot out there and it was a way to get money from people. It's a smart idea.
13: I think it's a marketing stunt.
14: I can't blame them.
13: It's a marketing stunt is what it is.
14: Did you see the story about someone who was doing a program? I can't remember. I don't want to misquote the company. It's on one of the major chatbots. And they're doing a programming. And you have the option to, you can see what the chatbot is doing in real time, going here, doing these processes. Mm-hmm. You can see every single step. And during which the chatbot decides that it needs to charge the user for the work that it's doing. And that it needs to create an account to send them a bill. Now, this is while it's doing the programming and the processing. Then it self-realizes, I don't use money. I don't know what I'm going to do with the money if I charge them. So my money must go to Google. And it sends them a bill from Google for the work it was doing with the chatbot service.
13: I haven't seen that. That's fascinating.
14: You got to watch this video. It's really interesting in real time to see an AI go, oh, I don't need money.
13: Yeah, it's true. I mean, you know, I would give this humanoid a dollar.
14: You would give that beggar a dollar?
13: But then I figure out I could just charge it.
14: Oh, yeah. Still can't wait for those awesome jokes to start.
13: All right, picture this. You're at work. Your phone buzzes. It's your kid's telephone number, and it's your kid's voice, panic, saying he's been in an accident, needs money wired right now. And of course, as a mom or dad, you'd move heaven and earth in order to help this child out. And that's exactly what scammers are counting on. I mean, here's the play. Criminals buy your phone number and your family details from data brokers. And these are companies that you've never heard of. They sell your life for just pocket change. And then they grab just 2 or 3 seconds of your kid's voice off a video. They clone with AI and they make that call. 1 in 4 Americans already got one. Now, some guy lost $15,000 protecting a kid who was never even in danger. Now, you can't stop the bad guys and gals from cloning a voice, but you can make sure that they never get your number in the first place. And that's where Incogni steps in. It automatically hits over 420 data brokers and forces them to delete your personal info, then keeps it gone. Here's the deal. I mean, the reason why I even have Incogni is because my home address, my home telephone number, and more were available on the internet. And then I went out and I'm like, we need to figure out how to get this junk off the internet. And I tried so many different services and I settled on Incogni. And right now you can get 60% off. It comes to be about $7 a month by going to privacykim.com. Once again, that's privacykim.com. All right. We have so much in today's show. I had trouble putting it all together. We're going to talk about how AI can catch dangerous drug combinations, how scammers are pivoting, and you should see the phone calls coming up. So stay right where you are here with the Kim Komando Show. 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

0: 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So I had to call Cox Cable the other day.
1: Okay. Did your internet go down?
0: No, I was complaining about the bill.
1: Okay. It was too expensive.
0: Yes. You know, it just keeps going up and up and up. But when you call them, you get that, hi, thank you for calling Cox. We care about you. We love you forever. And just hold on the line and someone will be with you automatically. And then an AI bot comes in.
1: Okay.
0: And says, hi, I'm Bob. And I'm here to help you. You're like, you're not Bob. Your name's not Bob. So that's when I decided I would test my own theory. What exactly do you say when an AI bot answers in order to get to a human being? What do you think?
1: Just say operator.
0: No. You could say representative, maybe.
1: Sure.
0: Okay. You can say the

0: too. Secret phrase is, I'm returning your call.
1: What?
0: Yeah. If you are ever in a chat bot and you say, I'm returning your call, odds are you're going to get to a human being.
1: Okay. I'll remember that.
0: Let's talk about home title lock. 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
4: NBC News Radio. I'm Rob Martier. President Trump says the Iran negotiations are working out very well. Speaking from the Oval Office today, Trump said the U.S. is negotiating a fair and reasonable deal. Vice President J.D. Vance has left Switzerland, where initial talks with Iran are taking place, and told reporters the talks set a good foundation for future discussions about a number of issues, including opening the Strait of Hormuz and curbing Iran's nuclear ambitions. Key primary races are taking place in New York, Maryland, and Utah on Tuesday. Much of the national attention is focused on New York, where some Democrat socialists are on the ballot in what many see as a possible look at the political direction of the Democratic Party. An alligator at the Sacramento Zoo is under observation, but is expected to be okay. Guinness, an American alligator, swallowed a plush toy last week. The toy didn't agree with Guinness, so the alligator threw it up on Sunday. Rob Artier, NBC News Radio.
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12: Time now for a quick look at our KKNW weather outlook. We've got a heat advisory in effect until Wednesday at 11 p.m. And today, sunshine, a high near 83, partly cloudy tonight and a low around 60. Mostly sunny again tomorrow with a high near 87. Mostly sunny Wednesday with a high near 86. Then partly sunny for Thursday with a high near 72.
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So I saw this TikTok of Francesca, and I thought, this was really something. She was teaching her grandparents how to use Uber Eats. And join

0: Yes, is Francesca. How many views, Francesca, has your video gotten so far?
1: Hey, Kim. Views, I think across TikTok and Instagram, we're almost at 60 million views.
2: Wow.
0: Isn't that something? But you have such patience. And it's because you were sitting there, it looked like with your grandfather. Well, now, how old is he? 109? Is that right?
1: 102.
0: 102. Okay.
2: Come on.
0: Sorry, I was aging the guy.
1: Almost 109.
2: I guess when you're 102, yeah, you're close to 109.
0: Okay, and then that's right. You're closer to 109 than you are to 70. And now your grandma is
1: Oh, she's
0: 89?
1: 89.
0: 89. Okay.
1: Yeah.
0: And so you didn't want then they, you wanted to teach them how to use Uber Eats. And why did you want to do that?
1: It's a funny story. So they had some Uber credits that were sitting on their account. And they both have iPhones, but their iPhones are so old. I think it's an iPhone 8 where they still have the home button that you can press the home button. And they told me they had these credits and wanted to order something on Uber, but they couldn't download the Uber app. And when I tried to do it on their phones are so old that doesn't support the software anymore. So I realized you could do Uber on a desktop. So I was leaving their house a few months, a few weeks ago, and on my way out, they're like, "Can you show us how to use that Uber thing?" So I went down into the computer room, and as I was about to start, I was like, "This could be hilarious." And I was like, "I should record this." So I just put it up, mainly to show my family after the fact. But yeah, it turned into something way bigger than that.
0: But what I loved about it is that you didn't say things like open the Chrome browser. You were like, tap the beach ball.
2: How did they have Uber
1: Yeah, the
2: credits?
1: browser even alone, they're like, "What's browser?" I was like, "The thing to get the internet." And they're like, I'm like, "That one."
2: How
1: And
2: did
1: my
2: they have
1: grandma's
2: any
1: like,
2: Uber credits if they don't have Uber?
1: They had it because it was actually a few months ago. So my grandpa he goes to a pottery class at 102. He goes to a weekly pottery class. And I had posted this video back in March of him at Pottery, which also went viral. And Uber reached out saying they wanted to give him some credits to go to Pottery with Uber. But he drives.
2: Oh.
1: He drives, so he didn't need the driving credits with Uber.
0: That's funny.
2: So he's going to get something to eat.
1: So he figured may as well get something to eat.
2: Now, since you've taught them how to use Uber Eats, have they done it on their own?
1: With me there, yes, but I give very little instruction.
2: Okay.
0: You know what? That's so great.
2: I want to know what a 102-year-old guy is buying on Uber Eats.
1: I'll tell you, Orton's Steakhouse.
2: Ah,
0: Oh.
2: getting a steak.
1: He's getting steak.
0: That is awesome. That's awesome. And so what? So now this is now your second video with your grandparents that has gone viral. Do you see a trend here with this?
1: Oh, they're celebrities. They really are celebrities. My grandma got recognized at the hair salon. They have brands reaching out, sending them PR. They've been published
0: Wow.
1: or featured on all these different publications. Every day, my grandma texts me and asks why something hasn't shown up on the doorstep yet.
2: What's she waiting for?
1: She's waiting for more PR packages.
2: Oh, she just wants more. Send them to her.
1: Yeah.
0: All
2: Companies,
0: right.
2: if you're listening, send them to
0: You
2: her.
0: should. Anything, I would just, I mean, I would. I'd send her everything that she wanted, anything that she wanted.
1: Yeah.
0: Well, that, you know what, but there's, but what I liked about this story is, well, not just the fact that Francesca is teaching her grandparents how to do it, but from an educational standpoint that, you know, that she couldn't come with, you know, open the browser. You know, she had to come up with a way to teach them how to do this.
2: Do you find it, is there anything more frustrating than trying to talk technology to someone who doesn't understand technology?
0: Yes, it's so difficult.
2: I become that person. I'm the just move person where I start with, okay, go there. All right, click on that. Or just move. I'll be done in 3 minutes if you just move.
0: Okay, so Barry went and bought an Apple Watch. Okay. And of course, he doesn't buy just a regular watch. He bought the Ultra for the marathoner.
2: Right. Of course, all the marathons he runs.
0: Exactly. To go get a gin and tonic. And so it wouldn't work with his iPhone. So I tried to make it work with the iPhone. I'm like, I said, I just can't do it. I don't have the patience. I said, you need to make your appointment at the Genius Bar and you need to do this. So we have our in-house tech company. So Alex is helping him. Anyway, he helped him for 4 hours.
2: Oh, my gosh.
0: And it still doesn't work.
2: Still, just go get another one.
0: No, it's not the watch. It's that Barry has 3 or 4 different iCloud accounts.
2: Of course he does. And he's probably got subscriptions on each and every one of them.
0: You know it. Aaron in Dallas, Texas, welcome. How you doing, Aaron?
3: I'm all right. Can you hear me?
0: Absolutely. So what's going on with you?
3: Okay. Actually, I called. I have a question for you. Maybe it could pick your brain. How much do you know about selling on eBay?
0: We know a lot.
2: Yeah.
3: Okay. Well, I sell on eBay part-time. I work auto salvage, so I do use auto parts for the month mainly. But eBay has a lot of fees, a lot of fees. And if you want your stuff to move, they want you to promote it, which I do for the regular promoted listings. But they always want you to promote it off-site, and they want to add more fees to it. And I'm just wondering if that would be a good thing or a bad thing.
0: So you're asking if you should be promoting your eBay listings off-site through eBay?
3: Yes.
0: Or you should...
3: It costs more, but the fees already tear into your profit margin a lot.
0: Well, for sure. I mean, because, you know, they just changed their whole fee structure with promoted products.
2: Mm-hmm.
0: And so, if somebody even looks at it, you know, you're charged for that promotion. Even if that person doesn't buy it, if somebody else buys it, you're still paying for that.
2: Now,
0: promotion.
2: Let me ask you a question, Aaron. Right. Is this a one-off is this a one-off product, or is this something you continuously sell over and over and over again?
3: I have I don't really specialize in any like single product. It's whatever, you know, tail lights, door mirrors, things people break on their cars. Don't really matter what brand, what make, what model, what year, doesn't matter. I do it.
2: Okay.
3: And I've established myself. I've been doing it for about 13 years.
0: That's a long time.
3: And I've sold over 5,000 parts.
0: Wow. That's awesome. That's awesome.
2: Because if it's one specific product, then you're going to rely on an eBay search. If it's a bumper for an 89, you know, Chevette, but if it's a set of headlights that fit 10,000 cars, that would be something worthy of promoting outside of eBay.
0: Well, and then you also have to look at your profit margin.
2: Yeah.
0: I mean, and how much you are willing to spend in order to get that customer in order to buy it. I mean, you know, what we talk about when we're buying ads, not on eBay, but we buy a lot of ads on Facebook and Instagram for the newsletters, is that we look at the lifetime value of a customer. And so, because with us, it's even though it's a subscription, it's a free subscription, is that we have a lifetime value of a customer.
2: Mm-hmm.
0: And so you really have to look at what is going to be your cost of goods sold for what that profit is going to be. I mean, and, you know, do you start with the thing, like you said, I mean, the one-off, or do you have something that more people will buy? Well, obviously more people will buy.
2: Right.
0: And then you have to be able to track it. You know, eBay has their own infrastructure to do this as far as promoting these products offline. You know, it's worth a test, but how much you throw at that test is maybe up to you. I wouldn't throw any more than a couple $100 at it just to see if it does actually have some traction. But also keep in mind that you have other ways that you can be promoting your eBay listings too. And if you're not already doing any type of email marketing, I think that you're really missing the boat on that. Mm-hmm. Are you still selling your cars on?
2: I've really slowed down in the last year, but I was very active for like 2 years pre-pandemic and then the 4 years following. Very active. Never advertised. Because the things I was selling on eBay were one product specific. I was selling a football card, you know, a 1989 Jordan rookie. Someone's just going to put that in the search bar. Also, eBay, I think with his category as well, it's a place to go for collectibles. It's also really a place to go for older parts.
0: Yes.
2: And so your marketing, I think, is through the search bar.
0: Yeah. And a lot of people are now buying like old film projectors. Because they have like maybe their parents' films,
2: mm-hmm,
0: and their VHS tapes or whatever, and they don't want it, or slides or whatever it may be, is that there's really this big market now of people that are buying like VCRs and film projectors and things like that, because they buy them, they put everything digital, and then they sell them back.
2: Yeah, why not?
0: And not losing a dime in the process. All right, let's switch gears just a little bit. If you're trying to figure out what to get Dad for Father's Day, I've got you covered. 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All right. So do you take any prescription drugs?
2: No.
0: Okay. I take one pill a day, one prescription a day.
2: Okay.
0: And then I have a whole bunch of supplements. And I sat there, I was wondering like, I wonder if this is a good idea
2: to mix them all with the cocktail?
0: Yeah. Because I do. I call it my own cocktail. And so I put it into ChatGPT and it said, oh, for your prescription drug, you want to wait like 30 minutes before you have a cup of tea or anything like that. And I was actually taking everything all at once with a cup of tea.
2: Oopsie daisy.
0: So then I thought, wow, this would be a great tip to pass along. Mm-hmm. So what you do is you take pictures of all your stuff, the front and back. Okay, so you know all the hidden ingredients. And then you open up your AI chatbot and you say, you're a clinical pharmacist who catches dangerous medication mixes before they happen. Here are the photos of the front and ingredient labels of everything I take. And then you give your age, sex, condition, how you usually take the meds. And then it's going to flag right back and say, you know what, this is what you should not be taking with, or you should be taking this. And then, but just keep in mind that AI makes mistakes.
2: Right.
0: So you don't want to like really 100% guarantee.
2: Yeah. If AI is like, hey, smush them all up into a big ball and swallow it all at once, you might want to think twice about that.
0: So you can ask your pharmacist or your doctor. Which, speaking of, okay, bad joke time, you ready?
2: Oh, great.
0: A doctor accidentally gives his patient a laxative instead of cough syrup.
2: Oh, no.
0: Yes, 3 days later, the patient comes back for a checkup, and the doctor says, are you still coughing? And the patient says, no, I'm afraid to.
2: I like that one.
0: Okay, thank you. All right, we have more of your phone calls coming right up. Yet another self-driving car nightmare. And this time, both Tesla and Elon Musk are miles away. 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I owned a Tesla a year or so ago, and I've said so many times, I would not ride in any self-driving vehicle until it's as safe as a human driver, or safer. Right now it's not. 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That fifth generation brain sounds impressive, not so fast. These cars blew past ramp closure signs and zoomed into closed highway construction zones at speed. Passengers gave it a chance and got a front row seat to the cones it ignored. So Waymo recalled almost 4,000 cars. 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

0: 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All right, Kathleen in beautiful Phoenix, Arizona. Hi, Kathleen. Glad to have you with us.
1: Hi, how are you?
0: Good.
1: Well, thank you for having me.
0: So what's going on?
1: Well, a few weeks ago, you had posted a short story about AI reviewers, and you gave an example. A radiologist was hired to review AI-generated readings and reports, and I thought, well, that's a wonderful idea. What a great gig to do that. Now, currently, I teach at Grand Canyon University, so I do a lot of that AI review of my students' postings. But I was wondering if there were some other types of jobs out there that I could take advantage of that.
0: And so as a professor, how do you handle when a student turns something in and you know it was 1,000% AI generated and they have no idea what they're talking about?
1: And that happens on a daily basis, I have to tell you. On anything, you can usually tell when a student is posting something like that. First of all, it's very polished, and that is not how they normally respond in the classroom. So you can pick that up. So there are other ways that you can go back to the student and say, please share with me the basis for your comments, and then give a couple of examples.
0: And then they say, this is the prompt I use.
2: Uh-oh.
0: That's it.
1: I mean, well, in some of the assignments, we want them to use AI.
0: Oh, for sure, for sure.
1: You know, AI is really it's a wonderful tool, but it is not meant to replace critical thinking. It's meant to supplement it.
0: Thank you. So, I appreciate that. I wish, you know what, we should put that on a sign.
2: It's going to be my face tattoo.
0: It should be it. All right. So you can make money being an AI reviewer, an AI red team member, sometimes that's what they're called. You can make anywhere between, say, $40, maybe $50. If you have a PhD like you do, you're probably looking at $100 an hour. And so you're going to be reviewing different answers, different prompts, maybe having a conversation with AI and telling it where it may be wrong. And because AI makes mistakes, and they'd rather have the mistakes made in the lab instead of when somebody's actually using it. There's a company called Mercor, M-E-R-C-O-R, and that's specifically made for the medical industry. Now, I will tell you that it starts with really small gigs, okay? And then you get rated on each particular assignment, and then as you do better and better, you're going to get more and more assignments, and you're going to get more money. Now, one mistake that a lot of PhDs make when they are doing this is that they will only answer like one or two sentences and just say, you know, this was wrong because of this. Now, if you can give it a paragraph or more, then AI goes, wow.
2: Use AI to write that paragraph.
0: Okay, wouldn't that be funny?
2: Yeah, the professor busted for using AI on her assignments.
0: Then you're like, wait a minute, what's going on with that? Kathleen, thank you so much for your call. And in case you missed it, last week's show, we had Dr. Ross on from ASU. We spent an hour talking about AI careers, how you can pivot, how you can make some extra cash, what exactly red teaming is. And so if you missed that show, make sure that you catch it wherever you get your podcasts. All right, still to come, some scams are pivoting I need to tell you about here on the Kim Komando Show.
3: Picture this, your phone buzzes, and it's your kid's number. It's your kid's voice, panicked, saying there's been an accident and you need to wire money now. You do it. Any of us would. And that's exactly what the scammer is counting on. Here's how it works. Criminals buy your phone number from data brokers, companies you've never heard of, selling your life for pocket change. 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

0: 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That's with a K, of course. And then there's a link at the top that says Ask Kim. Just fill out that form, give me your question, and I read every single question that you send me. Sometimes you might be invited to go ahead and come here on the show. Other times I just might answer it inside of our newsletter. So if you're not already getting our newsletter, make sure that you really totally sign up. Right now, while you're thinking about it, head to getkim.com. Seems like every time you turn around, there's a new scam.
1: Oh, no. These scammers have given up on scams.
0: No, it's getting worse. Now what they're doing is that they are completely duplicating wireless companies' websites. Okay. And then they're going to text you to say, oh, your account is bad or your credit card doesn't work anymore to pay your bill. And then you click, and then all of a sudden you think you're at your wireless company's website, and you're not.
1: Oh, and you put on all your personal information, your login information, your credit card to pay whatever you owe.
0: Yes.
1: And then you're robbed.
0: You know, and I read something recently, openai.com/verify, is that if you have an image that you want to see if it was done by OpenAI, mm-hmm. and like Google has the same thing, is that you can upload an image and then go, and then OpenAI will say, yeah, I made that.
1: Okay.
0: I made that.
1: That's just pretty cool.
0: Yeah, just a little side note. Hey, if you haven't already, make sure that you get our free newsletters over at getkim.com.

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7: Well, good afternoon. Eric Ryder here with you on KKNW. As we approach 5 o'clock, it's time for a quick look at our traffic. Southbound I-5 struggling from about Northwest 85th on down towards the I-90 interchange. Seeing some slowing at Tukwila and in the south end from State Route 18 to the Fife area. Additional congestion in South Tacoma. There is a collision reported near South 72nd. So that is causing that backup. Northbound I-5 seeing some slowing now in the Everett area, right around Linwood, actually, on up to about Mill Creek. And then on the east side, 405 southbound congestion through Bellevue. Northbound still finding some scattered delays through Renton and heavy from 520 on up to about Northeast 124. 82 degrees here in the sunshine. Stay tuned to KKNW coming up. Two more hours of the Kim Komando Show.
8: NBC News Radio. I'm Rob Martier. President Trump says the Iran negotiations are working out very well. Speaking from the Oval Office today, Trump said the United States is negotiating a fair and reasonable deal. The president then added, if Iran does not live up to their agreement, or if they're not behaving, I will do what I have to do. Prior to leaving Switzerland, where the negotiations are being held, Vice President J.D. Vance told reporters there's a good foundation for future discussions.
9: We have the Iranians allowing weapons inspectors, nuclear inspectors into their country for the first time in a long time.
8: Another issue is the opening of the Strait of Hormuz. A report says a ransom note sent to the media claimed Nancy Guthrie died after her abduction on February 1st. ABC News reports that one of the two notes sent to a Tucson TV station said she had died shortly after she was taken and was buried in nature. Police deemed both notes as potentially credible. Major gas station chains like BP, Circle K, and 7-Eleven are being sued by California drivers who say the companies are using artificial intelligence to set gas prices. The lawsuit claims companies broke state antitrust laws by using an AI tool from Calibrate to coordinate higher prices. Filed in Sacramento federal court, the lawsuit also says the companies violated a recent California law aimed at stopping price fixing through algorithms. The complaint says the practice has led to an increase of up to 30 cents per gallon. According to AAA, the average price for a gallon of gas in California is $5.57. Toy Story 5 scored an easy win during its first weekend in North American theaters. The $160 million opening was a record in the three-decade-long history of the franchise. In second place was Steven Spielberg's film Disclosure Day. It pulled in $17 million one weekend after it took in $44 million in its debut. The low-budget movie Obsession finished third. Rob Martier, NBC News Radio. Horse-drawn carriages are set to return to Central Park tomorrow, just days after an 18-year-old tourist was killed in a carriage crash. Natalie Migliori reports.
10: Advocates and lawmakers are renaming existing legislation after the teen tourist, with City Councilman Christopher Marte saying several cities like Philadelphia have already banned horse-drawn carriages.
11: And what's more nostalgic and historic than the old town in Philadelphia? And if they had the political courage and the wherewithal to ban it, we can do it here in Central Park as well.
10: The city council holds a hearing next month on a bill that would permanently ban horse carriages across New York City, while horse carriage drivers are undergoing fresh training. In New York, I'm Natalie Migliori.
8: Several Chicago community and faith leaders are calling for the creation of a Department of Gun Violence Prevention following a violent weekend. Since Friday night, more than 30 people were wounded by gunfire citywide. Six of them were killed. Supporters want at least $100 million to back the plan. Music mogul Clive Davis is dead at the age of 94. family confirmed he died at his home in New York City today. Davis was recently hospitalized related to respiratory problems. He's known for boosting the careers of Janis Joplin, Whitney Houston, Bruce Springsteen, while also helping revitalize the careers of Carlos Santana, Rod Stewart, and Aretha Franklin. A man is recovering after falling into a toilet at a campsite in Fresno County. The man was rescued Saturday afternoon from a vault toilet at Camp Edison at Shaver Lake. The man fell into the waterless, non-flushing toilet after trying to rescue his sunglasses that he dropped inside. He was stuck inside the toilet for about 15 minutes before first responders were able to get him out. Authorities say he had to be decontaminated, but is expected to be okay. He was able to walk away after being hosed down by Cal Fire firefighters. Rob Martier, NBC News Radio.
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12: Not all screen time is created equal, and a new study out of Sweden is helping